0: ahead with manslaughter charges against Murat Ganiev, whose home the teenager was last seen alive at in 2024. Murder charges against the 55-year-old had already been dropped when the case reached the Supreme Court. Ms Bell's mother, Justine Spokes, has told 774 ABC Melbourne she will miss her daughter forever.
1: She just collected seeds wherever she went and just grew gardens. She, you know, she was an agitator, and she stood up for women's rights and children's rights, and she did not shy away from uncomfortable conversations.
0: New powers holding company directors personally liable for dodgy builds have passed State Parliament. The Building and Plumbing Commission will be in charge of enforcing the new measures, which also include higher civil penalties. The state government says Victorians lose more than $650 million from defective builds each year. The extra powers come into effect from July. A French woman infected by the deadly hantavirus outbreak on a cruise ship is critically ill and being treated with an artificial lung. Doctors at the hospital in Paris are calling it the final stage of supportive care. The outbreak has now reached 11 total reported cases, 9 of which have been confirmed, and 3 people have died. 4 Australian citizens and 1 resident who were aboard the cruise are in the Netherlands, awaiting their repatriation flight to Perth, where they will have to go into quarantine for at least 3 weeks. Mornington Peninsula residents have expressed dismay at the loss of a beloved local seal who is believed to have died. Sammy the seal had become a regular sight along Port Phillip Bay and amused motorists last month by sleeping on a major road in Dromana. Melbourne Zoo says there's a strong likelihood the dead seal is Sammy, though DNA identification isn't possible. Dromana resident Caroline Savage has told 774 ABC Melbourne it's sad news.
2: They suspect that it was Sammy the seal. He was found at Coral Cove in Mornington, and apparently the Marine Response Unit from the Melbourne Zoo have come to collect his body in, and they've apparently confirmed that it is actually him. So it's very sad.
0: And to sport, former Carlton AFL coach Michael Voss believes the club is in a better position now than when he took over nearly 5 years ago. Voss has resigned ahead of his contract expiring at the end of this season. Carlton is 16th on the ladder with just 1 win from 9 matches so far this campaign. Voss says he feels positive about the club's future.
3: I guarantee you that it is a better place than when I walked in there. No accountability to full accountability. I mean that's just a completely different place. Substandard training standards to elite training standards.
0: To the weather for the state, morning fog patches about the south and east, partly cloudy in the south and northwest, but mostly sunny elsewhere. For Melbourne, mostly sunny today with light winds, a top of 21. The same again tomorrow, mostly sunny, also 21. Friday, sunny and 22. Right now it's 17 degrees in the city. 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
6: Someone told him late last night. Is Split Enz talking about last night's budget? Yes, in this conversation hour, I'm Mary Guerin. Join me. We have a bit of finance and frizzy hair. We have budget talk and big shoulder pads. The iconic Split Enz is playing tonight in Melbourne for the first time in 20 years. Can you believe it? And I'm lucky enough to have been able to snaffle some tickets. Will you be with me, wielding the hairspray and the eyeliner tonight? Or maybe you'll be celebrating their return in your own kitchen karaoke. 1300 222 774. I'd love to hear from you your Split Enz stories. When did you last see them? What do you like about them? Is it the genre-bending music? Is it the melodies, of course? The whimsy, just the sheer whimsy. What are your go-to Split Enz songs in that kitchen karaoke? 1300 222 774 or 0437 774 774. The revelation I've just recently had is that Split Enz has been my lifelong hair inspiration. If you ever did see me on the news, you know it's true. Tell me, what does Split Enz meant to you? 1300 222 774. Well, to misquote the Finn brothers late last night, Jim Chalmers did teach us everything we need to know about this year's federal budget. So this is my question for you today. Is this going to change our relationship with housing, with real estate? Will this shift our thinking away from a house as an investment property, investment

0: opportunity towards a human right. Will this heal the intergenerational tensions, or will it entrench them? Tell me. 1300 222 774 is the number to call. Is this going to heal the tensions between generations? Just the beginning of it? Or does it kick it up? And also, if you've been counting on using the property market for your super or for your retirement, no matter how old you are, maybe Gen X, maybe a millennial, what are you thinking today? What will you turn to now? 1300 222 774. Tell me what you're thinking this morning after hearing about some pretty foundational changes in the federal budget last night. 1300 222 774 is the number to call. We're talking split ends. We're talking how to make ends meet. Do you like that? Next, what this whole budget does mean if you're older. Not just wealthy people are older, of course, and we're not just talking about those property taxes. What does it mean overall for the ageing population?
1: This is The Conversation Hour with Mary Guerin.
0: At 7 minutes past 11, I'm joined now by Patricia Sparrow, who's Chief Executive Officer of COTA in Australia, the Council for Older Australians. Thank you so much for joining me, Patricia.
2: Thank you for joining me. I'm a huge Split Ends fan, so I loved the intro very much.
0: Excellent. Okay, well, before we talk about all things budget, what's your favourite Split Ends song?
2: Oh, there's so many, isn't there? But you can't go past I See Red.
0: Oh, this is true. I mean, that could be a really handy budget reference as well, being
2: too.
0: In the red. So you've given us some more fodder, Patricia.
2: Unintentional.
0: Well, we'll run with it today because we all need a little bit of light and shade.
2: Yeah, we do.
0: Last night, what was your overall impression?
2: Look, I think we got a mixed bag last night. I mean, so much of it had been talked about in the lead up, hadn't it, around what might be in it. I know you're talking about capital gains and negative gearing. We had been arguing that there should be grandfathering if changes were going to be made, because many older people do acknowledge that there needs to be some steps to round to support younger people with housing. So it was good that government had listened to that call that there needed to be some grandfathering. It's partial, but there is still something there that should help to smooth the transition. And of course, people are going to be impacted in different ways. What we didn't see in there, we did see some housing, but we didn't, for example, see any reference to support for older women, who are the fastest growing group of people who are homeless. And I guess one of our general comments about the budget and all of the pre-budget thing was about intergenerational fairness and equity. Mm. We actually think there's a need for intergenerational fairness and equity. Our State of the Older Nation report in 2025 found that the narrative that goes that you're either a rich boomer or you're a frail older person in aged care using up lots of resources is just not true. So it's one in four older Australians who are living in poverty, 28 who are doing pretty well, and then the rest of us are somewhere in the middle, some doing better than others. And so, I think it's really important that policymakers and governments are thinking about that and looking across all of the policies and making sure that they meet older Australians' needs. Our SOTON report actually said that older people don't feel government policy is doing that either.
0: So can you flesh out what that looks like in between, as you say, the rich and the elderly in aged care and the sort of the policy settings that you'd like to see? Can you paint us a picture of the sort of things that are in that middle space?
2: Yeah, look, I think we want to make sure one of the changes last night around capital gains tax means that people moving forward will be paying a minimum 30% on gains, and that will actually increase what people on low income. So these are people who would be self-funded retirees just over the line for the pension. They will actually now be paying more. Pensioners are exempted. So it's, across all of these areas, across health and health, we're hearing a lot from older people who are really concerned about the changes to private health insurance, as are we, that they will have some support that made private health insurance affordable for them removed. And when you think that older people are big hospital users, they're big supporters of private health insurance because they want to do the right thing and make sure that they're looking after themselves and not being a burden. Mm. They're really concerned that they're going to have to drop policies or go to a lower level policy that may not have the things like hip replacements that they would use. So that's going to limit their access to health, but also, stretch

0: already overstretched, public system. So we need to actually look at it across all of those areas and look at what does it mean to have good intragenerational equity, treating people who are in the same position the same way.
1: You're listening to Patricia Sparrow, who's from the Council for Older Australians. Does this resonate with you? 1300 222 774 is the number to call. Bruce, you've called in from Toora. What would you like to say? Hi.
2: Well, I'm 75 and I've watched a lot of budgets go past over the years. None of them have changed my life dramatically. I'm still lucky enough to live in Australia. But I don't think these changes will make immediate huge differences. I can see investors of multiple housing starting to say, well, I'm going to start to get out of these, and those properties will start to go on the market over the next 3 to 5 years.
1: So you're concerned, Bruce, that it's not going to take long enough, or?
2: No. I think it's well weighted. The budget. I think they're intelligent. The people that are in charge at the moment, they're playing a straight bat to a problem that's been evolving over the last 25 years, and they've pitched it pretty right. They could have done more, and some people say they could have done nothing at all, but I've pitched it very carefully, I think.
1: You're pretty happy. Bruce, thank you. Thank you for sharing your thoughts. 1300 222 774. If you agree with Bruce or you disagree, let me know. Susan, you've called in from Mount Waverley. What do you think?
3: Oh, hello. Both a question and a comment. So the first question is about the negative gearing on the new properties only moving forward. Mm-hmm. I'm curious as to whether the negative gearing applies to the holding costs that you have, like when you first buy the land, going through the approvals and all that sort of thing, because obviously it's a very long period of time from idea to finished dwelling.
1: Right.
3: And I don't know whether you've seen anything as to whether that is covered as part of what can be negatively geared.
1: Susan, I haven't, and I'll ask Patricia as well, but I would have assumed that it's essentially taking the current negative gearing laws and applying them to new builds. What you're saying is that potentially it's not very clear about when that kicks in, the current day laws, when it comes to new builds. Is that what you're saying?
3: That is correct, yeah. During the build phase, yes. Yeah.
1: Patricia, I'll just invite you. This is out of your wheelhouse potentially, but have you got an answer for Patricia? Okay.
0: So I don't have a really definitive answer around that, something that we can perhaps have a look at and see if we can come back to you. But I think you're right. I mean, it applies the existing regime to, to new builds only. Mm. And the arrangements for older places are grandfathered.
1: Yep. Susan, you said you had a comment as well?
3: Yeah, if I may. So it does relate to sort of these increases in taxes. I mean, my personal opinion is that any time you introduce a new tax, it ends up getting passed down the line so that the person at the bottom of the food chain ends up paying more. And I think that this is going to be another example of that. Personally, I think it's going to have a negligible impact on what they're trying to do and just going to make it more expensive for the people who can't pay already.
1: And Susan, how do you feel about the people who say, well, therefore it should go further? It shouldn't have been the grandfathering, potentially.
3: I don't think taxation is the way to approach it. That tends to be my position. I think that we've got more things on the supply side issue, and I'm not necessarily talking about more, but different types of properties. I mean, we've had periods of increasing bureaucracy in terms of what you can build, where you can build, how you can build, and I understand we need to have standards in place.
1: Yeah, so you think it's all those other levers. Yeah.
3: Oh, my goodness. Yeah, I mean, you think about the people who have been able to get property earlier in their many years ago, the quality of the properties that they had maybe aren't quite to the level of the things that we have now. So,
1: Susan, there's so many things to consider. Thank you so much for calling. We will also have a bit more of an overview of the whole housing sector, how it's been affected by other parts of the budget within this half hour as well. Thank you, Susan, for calling in. While we keep you on the line, Patricia, let's also go to Carol from Wanturna. What do you

0: think about the budget?
1: Well, I think that there's a real issue with the housing affordability strategy and keeping rents down. Is the government saying that in order to maintain capital gains tax reductions and maintain your negative gearing entitlements, you need to buy a new build? Where are these new builds going to be? They're going to be in Victoria, for example. They're going to be in the very, very outer suburbs. So all of the investors that want to be landlords are going to have to buy new builds in the very outer suburbs of Melbourne.
0: And is that a problem, Carol?
1: Well, that's a problem because then all the rents in the inner suburbs will skyrocket. That's where young families and older people who want to age in place may not be able to age in place. There's already a problem with older people not being able to afford rentals, rentals going up. If rentals skyrocket in the inner suburbs, then they're going to be pushed out to the outer suburbs where the new builds are, and there's no infrastructure out there to support them.
0: Carol, you bring up a really good point. There are many flow-on effects from all of this, and I think we're going to be spending, well, not just days, but probably years figuring out where all of the pieces lie. Patricia Sparrow has been kind enough to stick with me on the phone, CEO of Council of Council for Older Australians. I beg your pardon, Patricia. As I say, Carol brings up a really good point. It is all really complicated. There is also this on text. Someone was asking you to clarify about the different levels of rebate changes for people in private health insurance. And this texter says it only affects those who have a very high income, and people on lower income will still get the full rebate. Is that your understanding as well?
2: Yeah, look, there's a rebate that everybody will attract, and I think I'm going to get you the figure for that because I don't have it in front of me. But yes, there's a means-tested rebate that everybody gets, and older people were getting slightly more if they were over 65, and then again if they were over 75. So it's really important that people know that base rebate that everybody gets, everybody will continue to receive. It's the additional bits. And our concern, as I said, is that older people are using hospitals more, and this is a way of trying to help make sure that our excellent but overstretched public hospital system isn't more stretched. And look, I think, you know, I'm pleased you've got our housing colleagues on to talk about that today, but rental is a huge issue, and making sure that people can get public or social or community housing as well as what might be available in the public, in the private market is really, really important. People who are renting are in stress, and those who own their own homes tend to be more financially comfortable.
0: Patricia Sparrow, thank you so much for joining us today.
2: Thank you.
0: Patricia Sparrow, Split Ends fan, CEO of Council for Older Australians. It's 18 minutes past 11. Part of what the council is saying is that the stereotype of the rich boomer is lazy, divisive and wrong. Very soon we'll be talking about whether there'll be some healing potentially beginning to happen out of this budget. Is that too hopeful? Am I wrong? 1300 222 774 is the number to call. Michelle in Ivanhoe, what did you want to say?
3: Oh, hello. I just wanted to talk about how I think that it's probably unlikely to be a healing budget. So this grandfathering is absolutely outrageous, and I'm really shocked to see it come from a Labor government. They should have either cut off full stop negative gearing for everybody, no grandfathering, or they should have acknowledged that wealth generation through property is something that should be available to everybody, up to one property only to be negatively geared. Right now, what this budget is a budget for wealthy politicians and their bipartisan cronies, as well as their children.
0: So
3: there
0: are people
3: out there with 20 properties that are negatively geared. It's a travesty.
0: Right. So for you, the grandfathering itself is going to perpetuate that intergenerational tension.
3: Absolutely. It's not going to encourage anybody to sell properties that they are holding because they are negatively gearing. It's not going to release any existing housing stock into the market available to people who need to buy a home to buy it.
0: I guess the theory is that it will eventually lead to more, and also there are other measures within the budget, says the federal government, that will put, I think it's 70,000 that they're claiming will be newly available to people to buy.
3: That's just a totally silly bluff argument. You look at the current levels of immigration, the number of people who need houses, $70,000 homes is a drop in the ocean. There needs to be some recognition that housing is not an investment strategy. And people talk about what it's like in Europe. Well, I can tell you, In Europe, housing is not an investment strategy.

0: We are confronting some pretty big issues that aren't just financial, aren't we, when it comes to this intergenerational tension. So joining me to talk about this is Dan Woodman, who's a sociologist at Melbourne Uni, because we want to talk about this intergenerational divide. It's not just about budget. It's not just about housing, but it is exposed by that. Thank you so much, Dan, for joining me.
1: Morning, Mary.
0: Let me play you something that jumped out at me. This is the Treasurer, Jim Chalmers, talking about what he's saying this federal budget is doing.
2: And renewing that fundamental bargain between generations to help bring the dream of home ownership within reach of more young Australians.
0: Renewing the fundamental bargain between generations. He's talking about as if it's already there and we know what it means. Is there a bargain between generations?
1: I was listening to that and thinking about how this time around the Labor side of politics has framed this around intergenerational equity, whereas the last time they had a go at some of these changes or brought them to an election, it was much more about, I guess you would call, class differences in the top end of town. So maybe I'm a little bit too young for split ends, but history never repeats. Is that one of theirs?
0: Very good.
1: Yes.
0: I like what you did then.
1: So maybe the Treasurer is hoping that this way of framing will have different resonances within the community. But also there is this sense out there that the balance of power between the generations have changed because of demographic change. So maybe it's not so much the end of the generational wars as a new group that is starting to get a bit more power. But I've been struck by your callers, but also by general reactions, that there are a lot of people across the age range who seem to think that something had to be done. And a lot of the calls are around how it's been done.
0: A really deep feeling.
1: Yeah.
0: I can certainly see that on the text line. Yes, since Marie called, I think it was Marie, Michelle, I beg your pardon. There are so many people who say absolutely right, and then others are saying, I'm outraged hearing this caller say this. It's the depth of emotion that I've been hearing for so long.
1: It's funny because the kind of generational wars have embedded themselves in our national psyche almost as like one of the first lenses we take to a whole bunch of issues. But one of the complexities is that, like, so

0: little bit more friendly than it would have been two or three decades ago. So it's almost like we've taken that intergenerational contract from society and at least partly shifted it towards the family. So one of the things that the cost of living crisis and the challenges of young adulthood and getting into the market have done have actually put more pressure on baby boomers and increasingly Gen X parents of young adults to step in and help. And your guest from the
1: council. So a silver lining potentially?
0: Yeah, well, the council for the ageing guest you had on before made the important point that there's a lot of variation between how wealthy boomers are and Gen Xers and any age group. So what it has done is kind of up the pressure on parents who maybe really couldn't afford it to feel like they needed to. And maybe this is just a first step of shifting that pressure off parents and back towards us as a society.
1: Yeah. Dan Woodman is with you. He's a sociologist at Melbourne Uni. We're talking about intergenerational tensions. Nurul, you've called in from Preston. What did you want to say? Hello, Nurul.
2: The one house policy for one person in Australia. Nobody can buy second home.
1: This is your idea, Nurul? One person, one house?
2: One person, one house. There is no but, no if, no financial, no business, no capital gain, no loss, nothing. One person, one house policy for the time being, maybe about 5 years, maybe about 10 years, see if we can make a better society in that way.
1: Do you see yourself or any politician going to an election with that, Nurul? That would be quite a change, wouldn't it?
2: Yeah, but this is a crisis. Like, it is not, as I said, it is not a matter of opinion. Housing is a crisis right now.
1: Mm. Oh, Nurul, really interesting point. Thank you so much for calling. This is the thing, isn't it? Nurul's got that idea of remaking society. And really, when we look at how the real estate market has set up opportunities for people for decades to come. There are still so many more texts saying you can't have cutting off grandfathering because then, you know, those generations will be having fire sales to sell off all their investment properties. Still, with the grandfathering, you are going to have the haves and the have-nots, aren't you? You're still going to have the children and the grandchildren of the people who own the property as of May 12th, 2026.
0: I love the idea that, you know, the big issue in Australia, maybe like other countries have faced a population boom and had a one-child policy, the big issue in Australia will be that we need
1: a one-house
0: policy for everyone. And I don't think that's going to happen. And one of the reasons for grandfathering is because of some of the complex effects that might come through if it was stopped overnight.
1: Well, all through all the generations,
0: yeah,
1: isn't it?
0: Yeah, and I can see why also around the politics of who sees themselves as a loser and who would say that it is unfair that there was a strong case for the grandfathering. One of the issues around this intergenerational equality is coming back to that point from earlier in the conversation about intragenerational equity is that our research has shown that the bank of mum and dad is helping beyond housing these days. So people in their 20s are getting help for cost of living, if their relationship breaks down, if they have children, if they want to go back to study some more, the bank of mum and dad is stepping in to help for all kinds of things.
1: It always still helps to have rich parents, and in this circumstance, and before anyone jumps down my throat, rich parents meaning, in this context, people who do own houses.
0: And we've kind of set up a society where asset holding is really the way that people have built a large nest egg that they can then help the next generation with. So I can see the reasons why the government is doing it, but what comes with the grandfathering is we've almost locked in those kind of unequal holdings of the bank of mum and dad even more strongly than we would have. So
1: call,
0: you know,
1: if you've got problems with that, 1300 222 774. Tim, you've called from Torquay. What did you want to ask?
3: Look, I'm interested with the people saying 20 houses or plus on negative gearing. I always thought negative gearing was a write-off against existing income. So who has the income to write off 20 houses or more? I was just wondering if you could get some expert on to

0: explain negative gearing in some detail rather than have it this word out there that I'm not sure everybody understands exactly what it is.
1: Oh, and Tim, I'm certainly not a property or an investment expert at all. Negative gearing is the writing off of losses against loss-earning investments. So you're spending more on your investment. This is my really basic understanding, spending more on your investment than you are earning from it, and therefore you can get a tax break. And I think there's been some very fancy scheme where people can use that in order to get their next house and then their next house and next house. So, Tim, I'm not sure that I'm the person to ask. But again, everything of this will be rewritten, won't it, Dan?
2: Yes, and I'm definitely not the right person to ask. I wish that I was better at investing. But yes, as far as I understand it, that's how it works. And maybe the 20 houses is at an extreme, but there are people who are getting the benefit from two or three or four quite often.
1: George from Brunswick has called in. You're a mortgage broker. You might be able to help us out, George. Hi.
3: Hello there, Mary.
1: What did you want to say? And I'm not sure if you've got a 10-word answer for Tim there about how it all works to have 20 houses on negative gearing?
3: Well, maybe not a 10-word answer, but look, I see things from different perspectives. I've got three kids that are wanting to or aspiring to get into the property market, and obviously I've got my clients that, and I deal with investors and I deal with owner-occupiers. What I texted in was the simple example under the old system of how negative gearing works. So a single person, for example, earning $130,000 could borrow approximately about $700,000 to go and buy a house. A single person who is an investor, because of the way negative gearing works, could borrow $875,000. So that's a 25% difference right there, just because of the way the mathematics works around negative gearing. And I think what these changes do from yesterday is level the playing field, and I think that's a good thing.
1: Oh, interesting to get your perspective on that, George. Do you think that people, from your perspective as a mortgage broker, do you feel people will then turn to the new builds? And we had a caller earlier asking, you know, how does that actually work with a new build? It's a very different process.
3: I've had two phone calls already this morning with exactly that question, saying, well, what does this mean?
1: Have you got answers for them, George?
3: Well, I said, let's just absorb all the information, to be fair. I was watching a NAB webinar this morning, and even the experts are still saying, look, I need to absorb that a bit further before I can come back with an answer.
1: Oh, that's interesting. How long do you think it's going to take for all of those details to become clear when you can tell your clients what it means to negatively gear a new build?
3: Look, I really think that's hard to say. This is a measure that needs to get through Parliament. I've heard the Treasurer say they're open to tweaks here and there. What does that mean? I don't know. So I think what this does do from an investor perspective is does make the process maybe a little more complex, a little bit more considered in terms of, you know, what are all of the numbers that surround the decision that you're going to make. And I guess there's going to be choices, because if you do go down the new build, you get the old system. If you choose to stay with an established property, then you've got to work with the new system.
1: Yeah. So just need to get those calculators out a bit more.
3: Yeah, I think it's going to come down to the detail on an individual investor profile and how that relates to a specific property that they have in mind.
1: George, thank you so much for calling in. Absolutely fantastic to get your thoughts in the middle of all of this. Interesting, Dan, to hear even the finance wonks are going to need to take a breath. As for all of us, I mean, overall, you know, we've witnessed here with the calls and the texts a lot of passion about this, also about broken promises. We've been talking a lot about that this week. What do you believe will be the fallout? How long will it take to sort of see whether or not we're scarred or healing out of this process?
2: Yeah, so that idea of broken promises was one of the first questions that came to the Treasurer and some of the media coverage. So one of the things we've done in our research is ask younger cohorts about their trust in various institutions, and we're finding what others have found, that politicians aren't particularly trusted, although neither are broadcasters or journalists or academic experts, unfortunately, I will also say.
1: I think you're higher on the credibility list.
2: So we kind of have this trust deficit in society. But my reading of it is that people are looking for politicians that are making decisions based on the values that they and their party purport to represent. So it's less a case of that old game of, you know, rule in and rule out every single thing and then don't change anything from before an election, to does this fit with what people expect a Labor government to do?
1: And you feel that's moving. Yeah. David, you've called in from Geelong. What did you want to say?
4: Well, hello.
1: Hello.
4: I did text, but I'm a self-funded retiree. I think you're using that term. I don't draw a pension and won't qualify and don't have a healthcare card. I have four properties. Yeah, sheer hard work and intellect, I suppose, a victim of timing. I think we discussed with RAC a few weeks ago on this subject.
1: So you've got four investment properties, you were saying, David. And so what are you going to do on May 13th? What are you looking at now that the rules have changed?
4: Well, I'm, from my understanding, that awful term grandfathering is becoming a negative term, isn't it?
1: Yeah, poor granddads.
4: Well, that's one of my points from the text. My grandchildren will benefit through my children and wife. She's younger than me and needs to look after all of them.
1: So you're okay, David? And
4: yeah, well, my tenants are okay too. They get below market rental. I've had them, nearly all of them, for over 10 years.
1: Yeah.
4: Including a little old lady, you know, the new homeless bracket. And I think, I know you can't, the systems are very difficult to set up to discriminate, you know, smaller investors if you're 20.
1: David,
4: victim of, what was it, that term you just used before, the negative aspect of all this is sad, isn't it?
1: Yeah, it is, David. We will still be absorbing this, and I want to keep on with your calls about this 1300 222 774. But before I let you go, Dan Woodman, I just want you to know that I did pick up that you said you're too young for split ends. You're so wrong, and I'm genuinely offended. And very soon in this half hour, I will be talking to someone who's started loving split ends when he was pretty young. So
2: this
1: you need to go and do your real research.
2: This is how we bring the generations together.
1: This is it. This will cure the intergenerational tensions. Thank you, Dan. Dan Woodman, sociologist at Melbourne University. So, yes, soon we will be zooming out and see what the budget did in the housing sector beyond just those changes to negative gearing and capital gains taxes have had all of those headlines. Maybe there are more winners in this space, people who don't feel like poor boys. Yes, in this half hour, we will celebrate split ends. Tell me, when you saw them, what they mean to you. Do you still wear those clothes? I still have that hair. That's coming up soon. 1300 222 774. If we can't bond over property taxes, we can bond over split ends. It is 22 minutes to 12.
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1: So let's get an overview of, yes, those property tax reforms that we've been talking about, but also what the federal budget provided beyond that around the whole housing sector. Dr. Michael Fotheringham is Managing Director of the Australian Housing and Urban Research Institute that conducts housing and homelessness in cities and related urban research. Michael, thanks for joining us.
6: Good to be here.
1: What's your scorecard overall?
6: Oh, look, I think it's a very sensible budget. It makes some necessary decisions that have probably been missing in budgets over a number of years now, particularly around the tax reforms that have drawn quite a bit of attention over the last week. But there are actually a number of really good pieces of policy there for the housing space particularly.
1: Okay, so let's look at them. Obviously, the thing that's grabbing headlines is are the changes around property taxes. What do you believe of the notion that many people are feeding into us, that there are winners and losers out of this?
6: Well, I'm not sure that I really see it as winners and losers. It's actually, there's certainly going to be winners. It's going to

0: a fairer system, for particularly for young people trying to get into first home ownership, letting them compete on a more level playing field with investors who have been really disproportionately advantaged by the tax settings in recent years, where we will cover people's losses for the duration from rental yield not covering mortgage, and then when they sell for a profit, we turn a blind eye and let them keep the profit. So you know, actually balancing that out and trying to reduce the inflationary effect that has allowed by allowing investors to spend too much on investment property to really overspend and overcapitalise, it's going to take that heat out a bit. But it also protects those who've already invested and does create other vehicles to channel investment into new supply. So you know, lots of positives there.
1: I guess one could argue that the losers, if there are the people who are really counting on using housing as an investment up until last night, and now they have to change track. Is that fair?
0: Well, not entirely change track. I mean, they can still do so. The same negative gearing still applies to new supply. So instead of buying an existing dwelling, they'll need to buy a new dwelling. But that option's still there. And for those who've already invested, there's grandfathering that protects them. So really, I don't see it as losers in this, more just some redirection.
1: You're listening to Dr. Michael Fotheringham from the Australian Housing and Urban Research Institute. We're talking about the budget last night. Michael, you've also been welcoming what we saw in terms of youth housing, getting people into community housing. Can you tell us what you like about that move?
0: Well, one of the real challenges that community housing providers have faced is because they're charging rents that are based on income, for those young people who are vulnerable at risk of homelessness that community housing providers are keen to house, the youth payments they're receiving are so low that the amount that they can pay in rent is really prohibitively too low for the community housing providers to make it work, much lower than age pension, for example. And so this is a supplement to help community providers house vulnerable young people. That's a really important piece that's been called for over the last couple of years.
1: Yeah, the move itself is to deliver $60 million over 4 years to the housing providers. This was announced a couple of days ago. Are we sure that it's going to get to the right people, that it's actually going to work if the money is given to housing providers?
0: Well, yes. I mean, they work from a waiting list system. There is a priority-based waiting list that manages demand quite carefully. So, yes, we certainly do think it'll get to the right people.
1: Another interesting part of the budget was the use of AI to fast-track application for environmental impact spaces. What do you like about that?
0: Well, this is about streamlining application processes, trying to cut back red tape and make it easier and more transparent to get those approvals to get buildings. So this is part of the sort of continuous improvement we're seeing at a state level as well. It's something that all governments are looking at. How can they make application processes easier, more transparent, faster? So good to see, you know, investment in that space.
1: There were also moves when it came to infrastructure.
0: That's right. So the new local infrastructure fund, or new investment in the local infrastructure fund, $2 billion towards the enabling infrastructure that helps with new housing supply. So think of pipes and wires and roads and all the things that you need to connect up new houses. A new fund for that that's also quite important.
1: Michael Fotheringham, we've been speaking a lot about broken promises and that notion. That's, of course, on a political level that will be bandied about. What would you have to say to people who are feeling a little uncertain, betrayed, nervous and angry?
0: Well, I'm not sure that there's much to be angry about. For those who've already invested, there's grandfathering. For those who still want to invest, there are still opportunities. Certainly politicians will make a lot of the politics of that. But in terms of the policy outcome, in terms of the tax settings that are being implemented, it's about a fairer system. And I don't think there's a real concern there. I think this is the right decision to make. And it's taken some political bravery to get there. That's meant that for a number of years now it's been pushed away, but they're taking it on. It's good.
1: Michael Fotheringham, thank you.
0: Thank you. Good to be with you.
1: Dr. Michael Fotheringham, Managing Director of Australian Housing and Urban Research Institute. This on text: you can't buy a house when minimum wage is so low and so unfair. This as well: if we've got angry old investors, then the new rules are working. And this: we certainly spent what felt like 6 months with a leaky cabinet leading up to the budget. The element of surprise was well and truly spoilt. Yes, you are leaning into my split program that is split.

0: Between split ends and making ends meet with the budget. It's 16 minutes to 12. We are now talking split ends. Are you lucky enough to be seeing them tonight or tomorrow night in Melbourne? First time for 20 years split ends is back. I want to know your stories, your favourite songs, the best thing about them. 1300 222 774. Tell me your memories. My next guest saw them as a toddler, so this is definitely something that can bring the generations together.
1: For some, the world's a stage.
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0: not longer since 6 months. 20 years it's been since Split Enz has been in Melbourne, and it's on an Australian nationwide tour for the first time in two decades on the Forever Enz Tour. And I am lucky enough to have snaffled a ticket. Are you like me? Maybe you just missed out and you're doing the kitchen karaoke instead. We are all here together between generations to enjoy and celebrate Split Enz. And I'm joined by the perfect person in this regard, Sam Wicks from Double J and Split Enz fan from way back.
1: Way back.
0: Way back. Tell us, how old were you, Sam, when you first saw them?
1: I was 4 years old. I was lucky enough that my dad took me to see Split Enz in Auckland at a venue called the Logan Campbell Centre. That was touring the Waiata record that was released here as Corroboree. So that's my earliest childhood memory, is 4 going on 5.
0: Your earliest childhood
1: earliest
0: memory.
1: Earliest childhood memory.
0: Those faces, that hair, those suits.
1: Did all it, of it. All of it.
0: Yeah, was it imprinted?
1: It made a mark. Absolutely.
0: In your wardrobe?
1: Definitely not. Definitely not. You know, like, you're a brave person to wear those Noel Crombie suits, I'd say.
0: Oh, all I've got to say is that if anyone's seen me on the news, they know that the hair did inspire me. Esther, you've called in from Northcote. What are your memories of Split Enz?
2: Hi. Yeah, I saw them in 1979 in the Founders Theatre in Hamilton in New Zealand. I was 14.
0: Oh, and what do you remember about them?
2: That the sound was so loud. We were sitting somewhere near the wall. I remember the walls being made of a sort of a Hessian fabric, and it just echoed back like a crackling sound. And I was deaf for a few days, or mostly deaf for a few days after that.
0: Don't think of them as being hard rock.
2: But so yes. Great.
0: At 14, Esther, and we'll talk about this with Sam, but what did that style of music, them on stage, what sort of effect did it have on you? How different was it from everything that was around at the time?
2: Less polished, more quirky, a sense that they were really ordinary people who were really creative. It wasn't a commercial thing. It just sort of really felt New Zealand-y to me.
0: New Zealand-y.
2: In a perfect sort of way.
0: Oh, that's a really good point, a really good way of putting it. They really do embody that feeling. Esther, are you going to make it to the concerts?
2: Nope.
0: Nope, but maybe you can just dance around in the lounge room anyway?
2: Would have been nice.
0: Esther, what's your favourite song for Split Enz?
2: I don't know about song, but album, Mental Notes.
0: Ah,
2: really,
0: okay.
2: Really one.
0: Oh, Esther, thank you. Sam Wicks from Double J is with me to talk about Split Enz. Do you know about Mental Notes?
1: I do, yeah. Waiata is my favourite record, because I guess that was when the band was sort of increasingly embracing like a pop edge, power pop edge. And I remember all those songs, those singles were a big deal in New Zealand.
0: Yeah. And do you agree with Esther that they're very New Zealand-y?
1: Very New Zealand-y. I mean, you open this with 6 months in a leaky boat. The lyrics in that song, Aotearoa, rugged individual, shining like a pearl at the bottom of the world, you know, like...
0: it wasn't about the Falklands War?
1: Definitely not. No. Some folks assumed it was, but that's about coming from the bottom of the world and, you know, like taking our music further afield. And Split Enz was such a great example of that, you know, like doing it by their own rule book and making a noise way beyond Te Awamutu in Auckland. Awesome.
0: So within New Zealand, that must have just been such a big point of pride

0: Do they still really carry that?
1: Absolutely, absolutely. Yeah. I remember I saw Neil Finn did some shows called Neil Finn and Friends in 2001, and he basically invited two members of Radiohead, Johnny Marr from The Smiths, Eddie Vedder from Pearl Jam, and they were singing his songs.
0: Yeah.
1: So to see, you know, Eddie Vedder sing I See Red, like, you see how far those songs carried and the influence they had.
0: Absolutely. Trish has called from Vermont. You saw Split Enz, Trish?
2: I have a ticket for tonight, Mary.
0: So oh, see you there, Trish.
2: Yes, yeah. I asked my sister if she wanted to go and see Split Enz at the Marimbula RSL in the early 80s, and she said to me, who are they?
0: Did you take her anyway? Did you?
2: Oh, yes, we went, and she said, oh, I know who they are now. So, it was really good. But I was just thinking about favourite songs. I mean, there's lots of them, but I think the one for right now is 6 months in a Leaky Boat.
0: Yeah, it absolutely. Why does that speak to you, Trish?
2: I don't know. I'm just sort of looking at it and thinking, we're more than 6 months, but it's sort of a bit of a leaky boat at the moment here, isn't it?
0: We're all in a bit of a leaky boat. Thank you, Trish, and I'll see you there tonight. Hey, Trish, are you doing anything with your hair and your makeup?
2: Well, I just thought about that. I heard somebody say, like, what are we going to do? And I thought, oh, maybe I should investigate something this afternoon.
0: Oh, yeah, get a big fat eyeliner out, I reckon, Trish. Join me there. see you, Trish. 1300-222-774 is the number to call. This from Gary. You haven't mentioned Message to My Girl. Of course, there's so many hits, Sam. And it's the genre bending part of it as well that has always stayed with me. I grew up loving classic movies. And then here was this incredibly quirky band that sometimes sounded like something from the 20s. It really did formulate a sense that music was something much lighter than what I'd experienced before.
1: Yeah, there were no rules. I mean, you've got the beginnings of the band in art school, you know, Elam Art School in Auckland, and I think that kind of set the template for this very visual band that that would cannibalize anything and make it its own, you know, beautiful.
0: You talked before about the point where they were sort of becoming pop. Was there any tension or anything about that? You just get this sense that it was seamless, that they just went, you know, beautifully towards this international, a formula that would win over internationally. But was there any, there were any bumpy parts on that road?
1: Well, the way the narrative is that little brother Neil joins in 1977 and brings some of that, you know, sort of Titans things. Mm. And you never get the impression that they were, you know, doing anything with the sound to appeal to
0: an
1: audience.
0: They weren't
1: compromising. They were not compromising. They were doing what they wanted to do and doing it by their own rules and found an audience with that formula.
0: And at 18, he joined his big brother's band. I mean, apart from anything else, that just makes Tim a good big brother, doesn't it?
1: It does. And I saw they both did an interview with 7:30, and Neil said that Tim actually asked their mum if it was okay if little brother Neil joined. And their mum thought it was inevitability. This is going to happen. The brothers are going to make music together.
0: Thank you, Mrs. Finn, for that. Musical history could have been very, very different. 1300-222-774, if you'd like to join us in the celebration of Split Enz, making a return to Melbourne after 20 years. Sue in Bendigo says, I saw Split Enz at the Manhattan Hotel in Ringwood when I was 16. Don't tell Mum, says Sue. I'm 67 now. The memory's very clear. They entered the stage looking like marionettes. Tim Finn was playing the spoons. It was surreal. Yeah, they really did bring something special. And you were talking about not wearing the suits, but the suits themselves.
1: They're extraordinary.
0: There's been artistic exhibitions of their costumes as well. They really did change that aspect of it.
1: That's right, yeah. Noel Crombie from the band was the designer for the suits, and some of them are housed in the Australian Music Vault in Melbourne.
0: Right?
1: So it's worth popping down and having a look. They're works of art.
0: John in Keysborough, you've seen them play?
3: Yes.
0: Hello.
3: Yes, hello. Look, I'm 73 years old, and I saw them when I was about, I think I was 28. I'm not sure. Anyway, I haven't done the figures, but I landed in New Zealand, and I had nowhere, so I went to Christchurch University, and they said, oh, we got this band on tonight. I said, oh, okay. So I stayed and saw this band, and it was like, we were into rock and roll, you know. Black Feather came from New Zealand, and you know, Daddy Cool and all that sort of thing. And this weird band, this art house band got up in all these different clothes, Split Ends. And I just couldn't believe them, you know. It was...
0: You must have thought, what hit you?
3: Yeah, yeah. But they were, obviously, they were good musicians. But when they came to Melbourne, what they changed their name to, sorry, that was True Colours, I think, was it?
0: True Colours was an album, yes. And then...
3: Oh, okay. Anyway, when they came to Australia, I saw them again, and they were really sort of quick, really quick music.
0: Yeah.
3: And you've
0: kept seeing them? John, how many times have you seen them?
3: No.
0: You were there at the beginning. You didn't need it.
3: I've got a few of their albums here from other people. And Neil Finn is a really, really good musician. But they play sort of pop music.
0: Yeah, exactly. They do just go across so many genres. Natalie, thank you, John. Natalie in Rutherglen says, my husband and I danced our wedding song to Message to My Girl in 2008. Alison says, I first saw them in 1975. I think, have you beaten everyone, Alison? They were supporting Lou Reed. Oh, wow. What a bill. Amazing band, so many favourites. Another great divide. Sam, I believe you're going to not just tonight. You've been greedy. You're going tomorrow night as well.
1: Why not? Why not? This is not something that rolls around every few years. This is an occasion.
0: Well, what are you saying? You're not saying that they're never going to get together again. I mean, how are they going? How have they still got it?
1: I've read the reviews for the New Zealand shows. They've definitely still got it. They've got a couple of new members they brought in, a couple of young musicians. I think they're going to bring it.
0: Oh, yeah, absolutely. And look, I think you should reach into the local op shop or just reach within yourself, Sam, and get some loud costumes on for tonight.
1: Okay, I'll take that advice.
0: Sam Wicks is with Double J and we've been celebrating Split Enz. Yes, if we can't bond over the budget, we can bond over Split Enz. We can bond over Bridget Duclos in afternoons as well.
4: Well, I'm going to be bonding with Dylan Lewis from Double J about Split Enz. In the joy of music, we're going to celebrate musical artists who wore makeup.
0: Of course.
4: Based off Split Enz. So there's so many of them.
0: Yeah. Yep. Kiss.
4: Kiss. Oh, my God. Alice Cooper.
0: Mm-hmm.
4: Bowie. George. Bowie will be right up there. We're going to do that after 1:30. But, Mary, the other day I was talking to you about, have you sat down with your parents and captured their history? Mm-hmm. And we had such a good reaction to it. I actually sat down with my mum last night and did this for the first time. She's 86 and just got her talking to camera. Found out some really interesting things, which I thought I knew everything, but I didn't.
0: Did you grill her?
4: It was a gentle grill. It was a gentle grill over a glass of wine, and we offered her dinner. But it made me think, have you found out something about your parents by doing this process that you never knew? Really interested to hear from people. I've got to recommend it. It's a really lovely thing to do.
0: That I wish that I had with not just also previous generations. I remember John Clark saying it, and it's now come out, I think, in that documentary that he used to do that with his kids as well.
4: Absolutely. It's a really good idea. And once you start, you get a bit addicted. So we're going to talk about that, but also e-bikes. I've got an e-bike and I love it. I love it. It makes me feel young. My hair flows behind me and I don't have to pedal too hard. But most people hate them. Where do you stand on e-bikes? I want to hear the good stories as well as the bad.
0: Yeah, that's right. And that will get those phone lines going.
4: Yeah, and let me tell you, it's fun going up a hill when you're in gear five because you don't have to really pedal all that hard.
0: If you hear Bridget Duclos, you need to tell her about your experience. If you see her, wave at her as her hair is flying
4: along
0: behind her.
4: I've got a green bike. Take it. Keep away from me. I'm not very good.
0: Denise in Malvern says she remembers Split Enz's debut on Countdown, such a stirring memory. I saw Split Enz in Horsham in the late 80s. I think we need to have a little bit of a musical interlude to get us out of here. Sam, have fun tonight at the concert.
1: You too.
0: Yep.

ABC. Steve saw Split Ends at the Mighty MCG in 2009. Sad circumstances for Sound Relief bushfire event, but they were freaking amazing, says Steve. And so many more memories of you, Split Ends. I'll let you know when I come back into this chair about how they were, if you weren't. But otherwise, dance around in your lounge room. Georgie Coghlan will be in the chair tomorrow. I'll be back on Friday. Thank you.

0: Good afternoon, Natasha McFarlane with ABC News. The government is seeking to justify its change of heart on investment property tax arrangements unveiled in last night's federal budget. Political reporter Isabella Tolhurst explains.
1: The government has made sweeping changes to capital gains tax and negative gearing in an effort to address intergenerational unfairness in the housing market. But in doing so, the government has broken an election promise, having previously strongly ruled out such changes. Treasurer Jim Chalmers and Anthony Albanese have acknowledged their position has changed, but say the government needs to do even more to tackle issues in the housing sector beyond its focus on supply. The opposition has not only criticised the broken election commitment, but says the move will actually result in fewer houses being built.
0: However, Victorian Treasurer Jacqueline Symes says last night's budget looks to address rising overheads being felt by the community.
2: This is a great budget, federal budget, for the Victorian people. Not only does it provide cost of living support, it's really focused on helping young people get a foothold in the property sector.
0: The US Treasury Secretary Scott Bessent has arrived in South Korea for talks with the Chinese Vice Premier ahead of a historic leaders' summit in Beijing tomorrow. Linda Gruen reports.
3: The talks are likely to cover a range of issues to prepare the ground for the meeting between US President Donald Trump and his Chinese counterpart Xi Jinping, scheduled to run from Thursday to Friday. It's the first time Mr. Trump is visiting China since 2017, and the summit between the world's two most powerful leaders could well be one of the most consequential encounters for years. At stake are the future of global trade and competition in advanced technologies. Prominent American big tech bosses, including

0: Expected to face court next month after allegedly using social media to threaten a federal politician. Jared Whittaker has the details.
1: Federal police have charged a 51-year-old man from South Gippsland following an investigation into a social media post that allegedly contained a threat. The investigation began on May the 6th, and 2 days later, federal police searched the man's Currumburra home about an hour and a half southeast of Melbourne. Investigators seized multiple devices, including a mobile phone that will be sent for forensic investigation. The man was charged with using a carriage service to menace, harass or cause offence. He was bound to face the Currumburra Magistrates Court on June the 18th.
0: The head of the Queen Victoria Market says the damage from an explosion caused by an attempted theft of an ATM was minor. A man in his 40s was taken to hospital early this morning with serious upper body injuries after three people used explosives in an attempt to break into a cash machine just before 3 o'clock. The market CEO, Matt Elliott, has told ABC Radio Melbourne's Raf Epstein he doesn't believe any cash was taken and that the three offenders were quickly identified on the market's security cameras.
2: But I understand it wasn't anything of scale.
3: Yeah,
2: so okay. It was described to me as like hitting it with a hammer, that kind of impact in terms of the scale of
3: nothing
2: the
3: industrial.
2: Damage. Nothing
3: That's
2: industrial.
3: Good.
0: And the Canadian-American basketballer Brandon Clark has died at the age of 29. His NBA team, the Memphis Grizzlies, say they're heartbroken by the tragic loss, calling Clark an outstanding teammate and an even better person. Since his debut in 2019, he played 309 games for the Memphis as a forward. Authorities in Los Angeles say they responded to a medical emergency on Monday, but the cause of death has not been confirmed. To the weather for the state, partly cloudy in the south and northwest, but mostly sunny elsewhere. A mild day with light to moderate east and northeasterly winds and afternoon sea breezes. For Melbourne, mostly sunny with light winds and heading for a top today of 21 degrees. The same again tomorrow, mostly sunny 21. Friday sunny as well, 22. Saturday partly cloudy, 22 again. Right now it's 18 degrees in the city. 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
5: Oh, we got a lot of numbers for you today on the Country Hour. Welcome aboard. It's great to be with you today. The federal budget has been handed down. We're going to go over some of those tax changes, what it could mean for farming there, and also the funding for key organisations like the APVMA and also for things like the Department of Agriculture as well, where there will be a significant cut. We'll go over all of that with the Agriculture Minister, Julie Collins, on today's program. But if you love numbers, we've got record numbers in a couple of ways for you today. One is a record fine for a labour hire business that was operating without a licence for apple pickers. It was offering $17 an hour without super or any other benefits, and it was targeting a specific group of migrant workers as well. How big is that fine? What are those numbers? We'll go through all of that. And we've got a record price paid for a Jersey cow. We got someone's budget must be going okay if they're paying that. We will hear more about those details today on the program. You can send me a text 0467 842 722. You can give me a call 1300 977 222. What's standing out from the budget for you? And what is the thing you want a bit more detail on? You can give us a call 1300 977 222.
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5: Julie Collins coming up in a minute. The Victorian Farmers Federation will come up in a minute too with some more details for you. But we better start with what was handed down. Australia's peak farming body welcomed a carve-out that will see primary production income exempt from a new 30% flat tax on trusts announced in the federal budget last night. However, farmers and environmentalists are concerned about cuts to projects tackling weeds, pests, and even funding just for the Department of Agriculture. Josh Becker reports.
6: Treasurer Jim Chalmers has proclaimed this as the most important and ambitious budget in decades. And this budget includes some significant changes for farmers. NFF CEO Mike Guerin says he was pleased to see a carve-out for primary producers when it comes to a new 30% tax on trusts.
7: A story of two halves for Australian agriculture and producers across Australia. The budget firstly providing tax certainty for farmers which has been a key ask and a critical

0: political ask from National Farmers Federation for the months leading into this. Farming fundamentally in Australia is a family business, and being able to transfer assets from generation to generation and not be caught by debilitating taxes around trusts and capital gains is critical to not losing farming in its current state over the next generation. And that was delivered tonight. So an enormous acknowledgement for that to the Treasurer of Australia, listening to agriculture, working with the National Farmers Federation. That certainly is an enormous weight off the shoulders of thousands of families around Australia.
1: So,
0: That said, on the other side, some really tough cuts. We're very concerned about cuts to regional infrastructure. On the way into the budget, we saw the canning of inland rail, for example, a nation-building project, cuts to connectivity, and indeed to the Department of Agriculture, Fisheries and Forestry, being the other half in the significant disappointment in tonight's budget.
1: you mentioned some concerns in the budget papers around cuts to some of the programs within the Agricultural Department. What are some of the specifics there?
0: Yes, they're still trying to get across the detail, but there has been a significant cut to the Department of Agriculture, Fisheries and Forestry. We would argue it was already underfunded. From a quick look so far, some really important things around pests and weeds, around biosecurity, around, not extending the cost recovery export imposition that's coming on to family farms and on to agriculture and on the 30th of June 2027. Those are some of the things we're seeing coming through in a budget that has made some pretty savage cuts to the department we rely on in areas that we believe we need investment. Pests and weeds remain a significant challenge for Australia. Biosecurity, if we get it wrong and we allow something in, we could spend generations regretting it. So to see that funding, in some cases only held rather than lifted, and other cases cut, really concerning and something we'll be taking up with the government tomorrow.
1: Georgina Ryan is a solicitor based in regional New South Wales, working mostly with large-scale family farms and also small businesses. And she says these are big changes and there are still some unanswered questions.
2: Primary production income from farms is going to be exempted from that 30% tax. So on the one hand, I guess that's good news. What's not clear is where you've got farms that might actually be held by family trusts, and there are a lot of farms that are held by family trusts. What that does for the capital gains that's being taxed when a farm is sold, how that's going to work, it's hard to know. There's also a lot of farmers out there that have other sources of income, whether it's from having renewable energy projects on their farms, whether it's from having, say, farm stays, wineries, that sort of income, it would seem that that's not going to be exempt and will be subject to that 30% tax. So, yeah, it is going to be sort of fairly complicated, I would think.
1: Jack Gough is CEO of the Invasive Species Council. He's concerned that calls for additional funding for rabbit biocontrol programs have not been fulfilled in this budget.
3: And we really do need that development of a new biocontrol. There's a proposal that the CSIRO have put together to do that work, to get the new biocontrol. And we've been saying to the government, this needs to be a priority. I can't see in the budget papers that that has been specifically funded, which is disappointing, but there is quite a significant boost to funding for the CSIRO. And so I am going to be engaging with government and certainly hopeful that given the over $300 million increase there, that some of that will go to making sure that that biocontrol work can get started so that we can make sure that farmers and the environment are protected from a new rabbit plague. In the agriculture budget, it does look like there's been some significant cuts, and that one of the casualties of those cuts has actually been that established pest and weed fund. So I'm disappointed about that. I understand the pressures that are on the budget, but I do think that the government are making a mistake. You wouldn't build half a bridge or put out half a fire, but it seems time and again that's the way that this sort of on-ground pest and weed management projects seem to go: boom bust levels of funding that are relatively ad hoc, and that is disappointing.

0: So that's the good and the bad out of the budget from many of the groups that spend a lot of time representing farmers and those who want a better environment. To federal government, Jack Goff there from the Invasive Species Council, presenting that report from Josh Becker and Fiona Broom. Let's hear what the government's got to say about the numbers and what it will mean for you. Major tax reform, billions for fuel and fertiliser supply, and cuts to pest control grants were major elements of the federal budget. For agriculture, farmers are exempt from trust changes, as you've been hearing. There's more money for chemical regulation, and there has been a major funding cut to the Department of Agriculture. So what does the minister have to say? I spoke to Federal Agriculture Minister Julie Collins earlier today.
1: Terrific to be with you, Warwick, and to your listeners today.
0: What's in this budget for farmers in Australia?
1: Well, obviously the most important thing is supporting farmers in terms of the current situation we're dealing with in terms of the Middle East. You know, we know that this is impacting globally, and as a government we're doing everything we can do to shield Australians, including our farmers, fishers and primary producers, from the worst impacts of that. You saw that last week with a $10 billion announcement, $7.5 billion of which is about fertiliser and fuel security facility to make sure that we can secure supplies of important inputs like diesel and fertiliser.
0: How quickly is that hitting the ground? What's the timeline on that investment?
1: Well, I was able to announce this morning, actually, that we have now secured under that investment 90,000 tonnes of additional agricultural-grade urea, and that comes on top of the 250,000 additional supply that we secured from Indonesia that I announced just a couple of weeks ago. So that 90,000 is under that new arrangement.
0: So that's where the government effectively underwrites the boats to provide surety for the importers to bring the product to Australia.
1: That's correct. And we're obviously working with the two big companies and then other companies in terms of securing more fertiliser for Australian farmers.
0: The opposition's Darren Chester says you're picking winners and losers in fertiliser shipments, and the importers who aren't getting their boats underwritten by the government are simply going to stop ordering due to the risk from competitors. Does he have a point?
1: No, we're certainly working with them all and certainly talking to the industry and people in the industry. They understand that we have prioritised obviously the biggest two, and then we're moving and working with other importers at the moment. So this has taken, you know, some time to get in place, but we've moved much faster than other countries, and it's put Australia in a good position in terms of our diesel and our fertiliser supplies.
0: So your door's open to the smaller importers?
1: Absolutely.
0: Let's talk then about some of those other changes. There is a major tax change coming for business trusts, but farmers have been exempt from that. Why?
1: Well, obviously on farm income, you know, what we want to do is work with our primary producers. As I said, we know that they're under pressure at the moment. So we've listened to them, and they've obviously welcomed us in terms of listening to them and some of the concerns that they had around, I guess, some of the rumoured changes without seeing the final detail last night. And what you've seen really from the sector is, having seen the final detail last night, that they are very pleased that the government has listened to them. And certainly, obviously, a lot of farmers also utilise instant asset write-off, which we're making permanent, which I know will be good news, and permanently introducing the two-year loss carryback for SMEs. So that's for people with a turnover up to $1 billion, I know, is also welcomed. So there's a fair bit in it, this budget, as there always is.
0: And there is in the budget papers extra money for organisations like the APVMA getting an additional $8.7 million for next year. Is that to try and speed up some of the chemical regulation bottlenecks that have made their way into the sector?
1: Well, we've been obviously on a pathway of reforming the APVMA. What we inherited was, you know, I guess not ideal for Australian agriculture and certainly for those industries. And we've been on, you know, a pathway of reform. And what this additional taxpayer funding does is allow that reform to take place at a pace and a rate. I guess it also recognising where industry is at. We've also obviously done that in terms of the full cost recovery for our exports too, and delayed that an additional year to 1 July 2027. So again, this is about us working with and listening to industry. They were some of the industry's asks, and we've listened to them.
0: There is a $200 million cut to your department over 5 years. What's behind that? Why is there such a large cut to the bureaucracy for agriculture?
1: Well, obviously, right across government, this budget, we've really been focused on putting downward pressure on inflation, and we've been looking for savings in every portfolio. So what we're talking about here is some future uncommitted funds and some reprioritisation, and you've certainly seen that across the budget, you know, with $68 billion in reprioritisations or savings. I think inflation really is the thing that hurts Australians and our farmers, and certainly that's what you have seen in terms of what we what we have been working on with the farmers right across a whole range of things. So
0: productivity and growth for an industry are also big concerns though too, right? Does a $200 million cut over 5 years to the Agriculture Department's budget affect those goals?
1: Well, certainly there's no on-ground programs or farmer-facing programs that we're talking about here. We're talking about future uncommitted funds and we're talking about, you know, grant programs that haven't opened and things like that. We've been really careful to make sure that we shield farmers as much as we can, but certainly, you know, when we listen to them and they ask for things, we certainly need to be able to, you know, cut our cloth as every department right across government is doing to be able to pay for those things as people would expect us to do and taxpayers expect us to do, because we do need to deal with inflation. And what we've seen with the war is it will impact our inflation. So as a government, we're doing the responsible thing and taking some tough decisions, Warwick.
0: You're listening to The Country. Agriculture Minister Julie Collins is with you. Pest, animals and diseases is an interesting part of your government approach, because there are two things going on here. There is increased biosecurity spending and a focus on biosecurity from your government, but you're also cutting the spend on the pests that are already here. $104 million cut from grant programs, including pest and disease preparedness and response programs. Is there a problem with funding pest control?
1: Well, what I would say, Warwick, is that since our government has come to office, we've invested around $2 billion in additional biosecurity, understanding that, you know, our biosecurity risks increase given, you know, the changing climate, the increase in passenger and container movements.
0: Yeah, that's stopping things getting here. That's not killing the animals that are here.
1: We've got a total of over $400 million across the forward estimates to 2030 for nationally cost-shared pest and disease response programs. And obviously, you know, the primary, I guess, responsibility in terms of pests and diseases is with states and territories and land managers. And we're working with them on that. And if we get any new incursions, we'll, you know, go through the usual process in terms of that. Hopefully, because of our strength in biosecurity, that's not what happens.
0: But if there's budget cuts to things like pest control, doesn't that mean we're more likely to lose the battle against some of those pests that are spreading throughout Australia?
1: Well, there's no existing emergency response cuts to existing incursions. So let's be very clear about that. As a normal part of budget management, proportion of unspent or uncommitted funds, you know, have been, I guess, taken as savings. But what we're talking about here is significant investments from our government in biosecurity, and we continue to work with the states and territories and with land managers on existing incursions.
0: Government confirmed you provided $3.2 billion in concessional loans of the $3.5 billion available from the Regional Investment Corporation. Does that just show you how hard it's been for agriculture and primary industries in Australia that much money has been required for assistance in times of need?
1: I think what it shows is our government has been responsive and listening to the industry, Warwick. You know, we've certainly, you know, put that additional investment in. We've, you know, made the new loan products available, understanding that, you know, some farmers have had some very difficult and tough decisions. But, you know, let's also be optimistic. For the first time, you know, we're going to crack the $100 billion for agriculture, and we're cracking it 4 years early. And that's testament, I guess, to the resilience and the innovation of Australian farmers and producers. So even when we're dealing with, you know, floods, bushfires, drought, we've got the Middle East now that will all certainly impact on farm income, but we're still going to crack that $100 billion this financial year. And I think that shows just how terrific and world leading our farmers are.
0: To farmers out there listening to this, obviously they've seen a pretty big structural budget to our tax system. Is this the end of it? Should they fear extra changes in budgets in the future?
1: Absolutely not. What they should know is that we'll continue to listen, as we have with this budget and we have in the past. And certainly, you know, seeing our investments, whether they be in terms of international relationships and trade, whether it's in biosecurity funding, whether it's in sustainability and resilience in terms of some of the conditions our farmers face, we are listening and we're working with them.
0: Thanks very much for joining us.
1: Thanks very much. Bye-bye.
0: That's Julie Collins, the Federal Agriculture Minister, speaking to you there. What do you make of that? What are you still wondering about in terms of the budget's impact on you and agriculture? 1300 977 222. You can text 0467 842 722. There's more in this budget in terms of things for agriculture and things being taken away agriculture than what we usually get in a federal budget. So there's a lot of detail to try and go through, a lot of detail to discuss, and things that we need to follow up on. We'll continue to do all of that for you. Arthur's in Yakandanda quickly on 1300 977 222. Arthur, what did you want to say?

0: Oh, you there, Arthur? May not have Arthur, so let's just put him there. And in the meantime, let's find out what the Victorian Farmers Federation think about this and what it will mean, particularly around some of the tax details for Victorian farmers. Charlie Thomas is with you on the program. Could join you now, the CEO of the VFF. Hi, Charlie.
1: G'day, Warwick. How are you going?
0: Oh, at least I can hear you. I'm good. This was a structurally different budget to what we usually get. Major overhaul of tax reform, big statements about what this means, but the devil will be in the detail. Is that what you take away from it?
1: Yeah, it is. I think the Treasurer is right when he says this is a bit of a game-changing budget, and it certainly will be for a lot of farmers out there who are going to have to grapple with what this means in terms of their tax arrangements and work closely with their accountants to unpack that in the months ahead. But it's quite a defensive budget. A lot of what they're focusing on in the agriculture portfolio is around what's happening in the Middle East and how we shield the industry from that. What it probably lacks from our perspective is that serious proactive vision for where this government wants to take the industry. There wasn't a whole lot in there about growing the industry and improving our productivity. So that's where we'd like to see a bit more in the future for sure.
0: Well, I tried to get at that with Julie Collins in that interview talking about the cuts to the federal department. She says, you know, controlling inflation and not having big government spend is a priority there. But on the flip side, agriculture is one of the industries where you can generate wealth, and growth in the sector is also good for the economy. You're not hearing the growth side of the story.
1: We're certainly not. And I think over the course of the program, I've been listening in and you've covered a lot of what is in there. But I think probably a couple of key points on what's missing. So really, we were pushing hard for some dedicated financial relief for farmers, just in recognition of the cost impacts of the fuel and fertiliser crisis at the moment. And we didn't see anything in there for that. So we'll continue to make that case. And meaningful road funding. So I think we've got about $700 million in there for roads. It's always very hard to unpick what the road funding actually means in reality on budget night. We can say there's about $372 million in there for the Western Highway between Ballarat and Stawell. But that's, in terms of overall numbers, there's nothing there that would touch the sides of what's needed for regional roads. And just the other thing that's missing, which is actually a good thing, is we can't see any new money in there for water buyback. So might signal that we are getting to the end of the government's buyback campaign, but we'll wait and see.
0: Does that show, though, that the federal government, Murray Watt, was on with me about a week or two ago saying he'll have 400 gigs of the 450 he's trying to buy at the moment by Christmas? So does that mean basically they've already got what they need?
1: It probably signals that for sure, yeah.
0: What about these tax changes, particularly around trusts? This the

0: accountant, are farm trusts different to business trusts? Is that exemption easy, or given farm businesses are quite complex, often in family businesses, often involving more members, some on farm, some off farm, is that where things are going to get tricky in terms of what's exempt and what's not?
1: It is going to get incredibly complex, and I think I've heard a couple of people refer to this as an accountant's picnic this morning, but it is an important win. So this is, you know, the industry engaging with the Treasurer and government in the lead up to the budget that secured this carve out. And it's meaningful because we, on the numbers that we've looked at this morning, if you're using a discretionary trust to run your farm and splitting income across a couple of different family members involved,
0: which is really common, right?
1: Very common. There's about 40,000 farm businesses across Australia that have this sort of structure in place. And that 30% baseline tax would have potentially more than doubled the personal income tax that's getting paid by the farm family members in any given year. So that exemption is good. But as I think someone on the program said earlier, it does only apply to primary production income. So where you've got diversified income sources coming in and out of that trust, it is going to be a bit of work to unpick how that actually works in practice. And the Treasurer is committed to consult on that. So we'll be involved in those discussions, trying to make sure that that, you know, works through as easily and simply for people as is possible.
0: Thinking my way through this, I know a lot of family farming businesses that might have earth moving businesses or transport delivery or trucking businesses, as well as the farm. There's the example earlier in this program was farm stays and things like that as well. If that's all involved in the trust, do you effectively have to work out what part of the business you're paying this tax on and what part is primary production and that is exempt?
1: That's correct. So that's what accountants are going to have to unpick in when tax time rolls around each year. So there's going to be a bit of work in that for sure. The CGT changes are also probably more concerning, given we have that carve out on the trusts. We're really looking closely at these CGT changes and what that's going to mean. So what they've announced is, rather than having the 50% CGT discount for assets that have been held for a period of time, that'll move to an indexation-based approach from 1 July 2027. Now, importantly, that will start to bring in assets that have been held since before 1985.
0: Yes, so this brings in everything from pre-1984 and that what was subject to the old system from 84 through to now. Yeah, so it all effectively on white date will become the same class of asset.
1: That's right. And up until 1 July 27, all of those assets will be valued, the gains will be calculated using the 50% CGT discount. But from 1 July 2027 onwards, that'll be that inflation-based approach. So you'll really only be getting taxed on the real gain once you take away inflation. Now, what that means, we've been running the numbers just as an example. Had this been in place over the last 30 years, if you bought a $1 million farm 30 years ago and sold that today, under the current regime, you'd be paying about $1.6 million in tax. Now, there are lots of assumptions built in here, but bear with me. Under these new rules, had they been in place over that same period, you'd now be paying about $2.76 million in tax. So that's a 70% increase in the tax payable under these new CGT rules. But that won't happen retrospectively. That'll slowly become the reality over, you know, the coming 30 years if this regime stays in place.
0: But it will mean the tax burden will increase. That's a million more in your example, and as you say, a better metric, 70% more over that period compared to what was paid.
1: Yeah, which is why we're now sort of turning our attention to what they call the small business concession threshold. So listeners might be familiar with the fact that if you've got assets under $6 million and revenue under $2 million, you do access these small business concession thresholds where you can get concessions if you're retiring. If you've held the asset for more than 15 years as a working asset, you can pay no CGT at all. So they were really initially brought in to help businesses, small businesses like farms, who really don't have the capacity to hand those down over generations without some sort of concession. The problem is those thresholds haven't moved in nearly 20 years now. So they were set in 1997. And obviously farm assets held by farm businesses have gone up sixfold over that same period. So we've written to the Treasurer today saying, look, as you're consulting on these changes, let's have this conversation about these thresholds and hopefully we can get some movement there, which would provide a bit of meaningful relief for farmers.
0: And the threshold's about $2 million, isn't it? And there's not that many working farms that are valued under that at the moment.
1: It's chicken feed in today's terms, yeah.

0: So that's and that sets up the 1st of July 2027 as a really interesting day after all these consultations to sort of see where the rules fit and what it's going to mean for agriculture, meaning we're going to have a lot more chats about tax, I believe, Charlie Thomas, before we get to that date. But the instant asset write-off being made permanent of $20,000, do you think that's a big win for farming?
1: Yeah, that's fantastic. It's certainly something that's been on our agenda to get that secured ongoing. Now, we would have loved to see that set at $50,000 or higher rather than the $20,000. Same sort of issue we've been talking about there. The cost of everything is going up. $20,000 isn't what it used to be, but it is a really good start to see that baked into the tax system going forward. And, you know, I'm sure there's a few people out there thinking about a bit of extra fuel storage and those sorts of investments at the moment, and there'd be parts of that that you can get in under that cap.
0: This is a big budget. There is a lot of things to talk about. As I said earlier, you say there's missing financial relief and there's frustration in areas like roads as well. But there's also a $10 billion package to keep fuel and fertiliser coming to Australia, and a lot of discussion about things like increasing the budget to the APVMA to actually get farm chemical regulation moving a lot quicker. It should certainly show that there's more interest in agriculture at a government level than this has been lately, to me. Is that what you take away from it?
1: Look, it's sort of a tale of giving with one hand and taking with the other, because yes, we've got that almost $9 million for the APVMA, about $20 million for trade diversification. You've got that fuel and fertiliser security package, obviously that's sitting outside the ag budget, but directly impacts farmers. But then you've got this $200 million that's getting taken back in savings. So if you look at it purely from an agriculture portfolio perspective, we have probably lost more than we've gained in as they've taken these savings.
0: But hang on, usually your groups like yours are saying there's too much bureaucracy, and that's a cut to the bureaucracy, isn't it?
1: Well, no, these are programs that ultimately do have benefits for farmers. And, you know, included in that is things like pest and weed control, which, you know, we would have loved to have seen more money allocated to that in the budget. They seem to have, and, you know, we're trying to understand the detail of this, but included programs in there that would have funded those sorts of services. It's money out of the Future Drought Fund, which is meant to be there to improve our resilience heading into the next drought. That we know they've clawed back 40 or 50 million out of what was meant to be allocated there. So it's meaningful money that was going to do meaningful things. It's not public servants sitting in Canberra.
0: Well, I'm grateful for your time, Charlie Thomas. Thanks very much for joining us.
1: Thanks, Warwick. Appreciate it.
0: That's the VFF's CEO taking you through a quite extensive tax chat, and that's really one of the biggest changes that we're looking at here from this federal budget and working out what it means for you. Arthur's in Yakandanda. We'll try and get you back on, Arthur. Just quickly, what did you want to say?
2: Well, basically, I'm talking about the shortage of fuel. And before the budget, there was discussion about refurbishing or building new oil refineries in Australia to deal with the oil. Now, there's no point in building an oil refinery here to deal with crude oil. It doesn't matter whether we import crude oil or processed oil, they can sink the ships or stop them. We must have a source of fuel here which can't be stopped, and we need to build a refinery or refurbish a refinery for processing vegetable oil into fuel here.
0: So that's what you want to see in the budget, Arthur? Yep.
2: Absolutely.
0: We've spoken about that a few times, and I completely get it. So thank you very much for your call, and thanks for waiting too after the phone gremlins earlier on. You're listening to The Country. I'll get to Rural News in just a minute with Jane, but it is about weather time because I got too into tax chat. A couple of texts just quickly before we talk weather. Rusty says, farmers only get one-tenth of the $100 million back at the farm. Typical poly BS. We've lost our biosecurity advantage in successive governments dropping the ball on letting in overseas diseases. It costs us trillions now in keeping it under control. Words, spin and more words. Unbelievable, says this one. And fair enough too, was taxpayers shouldn't be funding farmers' earth-moving businesses while claiming a diesel fuel tax credit, I'm sure, says that text. Yes, it was the best example I could think of, but I certainly take your point. Thank you very much for sending that through. Michael Efron is a senior forecaster at the Bureau of Meteorology. Can take us through the weather forecast. Hi, Michael.
3: G'day, Warwick.
0: How are we looking around the state today? Still in that holding pattern before the rain?
3: That's right. We did have a fair bit of fog across the state, even some of that lingering still down towards Geelong, but largely settled. We do have some mid and high level cloud over the west of the state, and quite warm as well, temperatures into the 20s through a lot of western and northern Victoria. And in terms of our top temperatures today, looking at around 22, 23 in those areas, elsewhere around 19 to 21, so pretty settled day today. And that will continue as we push into Thursday and really Friday as well. We'll see light northeasterly winds, so it does mean a good setup for fog each morning. We'll see temperatures creeping a little bit higher as well. So Thursday, generally 20 to 24 degrees, and then on Friday, 20 to 25, and again, some fog patches each morning. But it does look like changing as we push into the weekend. So on Saturday, we do expect a low pressure trough to begin moving over Western Victoria during the afternoon and evening, bringing some showers, could even call it areas of rain. And then that will spread slowly eastwards into Sunday, and even some thunderstorm activity around as well. And then into Monday, it looks like that will contract eastwards with the focus of that rainfall over the northeast ranges. So in terms of some of the rainfall totals that we're looking at with this system, so on Saturday, it looks like potentially 5 to 15 millimetres over the far west and northwest. And then as we push into Sunday, generally 5 to 15 over central parts, but really focused along the northern slopes of the Dividing Range. And then into Monday, the focus will be over those northeast ranges with a further 5 to 15 there, potentially a bit more with the rainfall really enhancing along the ranges there. So in terms of temperatures through the weekend, it still remains quite mild, especially on Saturday, temperatures around 20 to 23, dropping a little on Sunday, around 18 to 21, and then Monday around 17 or 18 degrees. By Tuesday, we see the winds tending more westerly, with another cold front expected as well. So the shower activity likely to pick up, temperatures at around 17 to 20 degrees. So really warm in the short term, but through the weekend, we do have that trough moving through, and it looks like it does drag down some tropical air as well. So that's why it does hold a bit of promise in terms of rainfall, but we'll see how we go. Doesn't look like it's widespread, but certainly handy rainfall at least for some parts.
0: Okay, yeah. So, but yeah, 5 to 15, but we're looking pretty sure we're getting at least this rain come across the state Saturday and Sunday, and it will leave something in its wake.
3: I think so, especially those western parts and then the northern slopes of the ranges as well. So it's looking a bit lighter through the Gippsland region with this sort of wind regime. Don't tend to see the higher falls, but yeah, the grain belt areas do, although, you know, Bendigo up to Echuca, Mildura down to Horsham, does look a bit more promising with this system, with that moisture streaming down from the north.
0: Well, Dogbite will be happy saying, I've got the urea spreaders hooked up, I'm ready to start going flat out. How much rain's predicted over the next weekend, please, for Yarrawonga? So it sounds like he's in that sort of territory for you there, Michael. Now, later next week, I've got a couple of texts asking about rainfall next week. Is there much on the horizon for us to keep an eye on?
3: Not really. Not beyond that front on Tuesday. It looks like we'll see the next high ridging in, and maybe some isolated activity around the coast, but for inland areas, really quite dry as we head towards the end of next week.
0: Okay. Well, we'll take it as a watching brief then. Warnings-wise, Michael, anything else?
3: No, nothing out at the moment, not even any moraine warnings, so really settled over the state at the moment.
0: It has been a settled autumn, hasn't it? Michael Efron, thanks for your time.
3: Thanks, Warwick.
0: Michael Efron there, Senior Forecaster at the Bureau of Meteorology. Jane McNaughton has rural news. I didn't get to that earlier, so let's go to Jane now. Hi.
4: Good afternoon, Warwick. A community group fighting the Nyre floodplain restoration project near Swan Hill has had its application dismissed by the federal court yesterday. Friends of the Nyre Viriferra Park brought the matter to the court to overturn the state government's approval. The project plans to create a natural flooding regime to the floodplains. Friends of the Nyre

0: For a park chair, Nicole McKay says the group viewed the project as flawed.
1: Since we stopped having regular small floods like that just into the Red Gum parks, since the year 2000 we've had horrible systemic blackwater events and blue-green algae events and major fish kills. The major thing that has changed is we've lost these pulses of water going down the river. Having that doesn't put agriculture at risk. There are a variety of ways weir pools are being used actually for agriculture. You know, it's a sort, can be a sort of water storage. We believe there's a lot of creative ways that we can combine getting those more regular higher flows into the river system of the Mid-Murray, and it'll flow on with good agriculture because, after all, agriculture depends on healthy water. We can't have water quality deteriorating the way it has in the last 20 years.
0: Big news in the live export industry. The Dutch-based shipping company Vroon has announced it's selling its huge fleet of livestock vessels to the Australian company Heytesbury. Heytesbury is owned by the Holmesacourt family, which runs 165,000 head of cattle across northern Australia on famous stations such as Victoria River Downs. Former managing director of the shipping company Wellard, Steve Meerwald, says the deal is significant.
2: Vroon Group's been under some significant financial pressure now for some time. That's the broader group, though it includes the Livestock Express vessels, but they had a lot of other vessels, car carriers, reefer ships, a lot of service vessels for rigs. It was a massive group, and they obviously overreached at some stage. And though the livestock vessels were probably trading quite well, the group itself was under a bit of duress. So there's been speculation about the sell-off of various parts of the group, including the livestock vessels, for quite some time. And it was a bit unknown what was going to happen. But I think the exercise of a purchase by Paul Holmesacourt and the Heytesbury Group is fantastic for the trade from Australia in particular. But I think it's good for the overall global livestock industry because Paul's already proven himself to be a very good operator. And he actually, you know, he has the resources to make that continue to be a very successful operation.
0: To the United States now. Overnight, the US Ag Department released its latest crop forecast, predicting wheat production will fall to its lowest level since the early 1970s. Nick Crundall is the chief executive of grain marketing business Market Check. He says the forecast should have a positive impact on prices here.
3: It was a very bullish report, which would be good news for a lot of growers around Australia. They forecast the US it's going to have one of the smallest crops I've had in about 50 years. That was primarily because the hard red winter crop around Kansas has been particularly bad, which wasn't new. Everyone knew that, but the US was very pessimistic on yield forecasting. And so all the offshore markets overnight went up significantly.
4: Smallest crop in 50 years, that is significant.
3: Yeah, the hard red crop is typically around 20 million tonnes. They're forecasting to be down 6 or 7 million tonnes around the world. If you look at Russia and Europe and places like that, production does look quite stable. We are expecting a pretty big crop in some of those major exporting countries. But right here and now, all the headlines are drawing towards that US crop, which is in dire straits.
0: And Warwick, have you noticed some persimmons for sale at your local supermarket recently? The orange-coloured fruit known as the food of the gods originated in China, where it was introduced to California and Australia in the mid-1800s. The Casotti family has grown persimmons in the Perth Hills for the last 40 years, and as you're about to hear, that era is about to end. But right now, Paul Casotti is flat out dealing with thousands of people coming to their property to take selfies in amongst the persimmon trees in their autumnal splendour.
5: We're in a bit of a valley, so we overlook quite a bit of the orchard. On weekends, we have the food vans and some attractions for the kids, like a animal farm, and people just love it. They love to be outside. We're only 30 minutes from the city. Just over 40 years ago, I think we planted the first lot on one of our blocks, and then we decided we'd plant more on another block where it was a bit cooler. From that, we never ever thought that would grow into what it is today with the colours. We didn't realise the autumn colours of the persimmon tree, which comes up so bright red. It's a bit slower this year coming on. It's been a bit warmer, but people still love it.
0: And that's today's Rural News.
6: Thanks very much for that, Jamie Norton there with Rural News. Let's keep moving with some news of our own. A record fine has been handed down to an unlicensed labour hire operator following legal action by the Victorian Labour Hire Authority. The business Mountain Harvesting and its director, Hom Dawadi, were advertising for workers at a rate of $17 per hour with no benefits, like super, to workers from Nepal to pick up apples. Victoria's Labour Hire Licensing Commissioner, Steve Dargavel, gave me the details earlier today.
7: What the authority alleged in the proceeding was that Mr. Dawadi and his company, Mountain Harvesting, advertised for temporary migrant workers, and some of his ads were for seeking workers at $17 an hour. He had applied for a licence. He was refused a licence for good reason. He nonetheless was providing unlicensed labour hire services. The court found that workers were exploited and that he was providing unlicensed labour hire services. And the penalty was a combined penalty of $830,000, $80,000 of which is to Mr. Dawadi personally, and the remainder for the corporation which he was running the exercise through.
6: $830,000 seems like a very large amount. Just how big is that compared to other findings?
7: Well, it's the largest penalty that has been awarded by a court in Australia so far. It's a serious series of contraventions. I mean, the nature of this activity is that it undermines legitimate businesses that are trying to do the right thing. You know, labour hire companies must not be providing labour hire services without a licence, and they certainly must not be exploiting vulnerable workers whilst they do so.
6: And we're not talking about a small amount of workers here. This was more than 100 on farms at Wurrunen in northern Victoria and Tatura just near Shepparton as well, yeah?
7: That's right. So it impacted a large number of workers, and it also impacted other businesses. So what our attention now turns to is that the host business undertakings that had chosen to source labour through an unlicensed provider, and we know a number of those businesses, we know that they know about the requirement to use licensed labour hire providers, and we have ongoing inquiries in relation to those host businesses.
6: I'll ask you about that more in just a moment. Steve Dargavel's with you, the Labour Hire Licensing Commissioner here in Victoria. These workers were being offered a rate of $17 per hour for apple picking, not paying things like superannuation, didn't have a licence, but was also targeting specific communities. I believe it was the Nepalese community in this case.
7: That's right. We believe he was targeting temporary migrant workers from Nepal. He was recruiting in a number of different ways, and these were workers that were fairly vulnerable to exploitation.
6: Do you often see that in your role, where some of the people working outside the laws particularly target certain migrant communities to try and flout the law?
7: And not just in the horticultural industry. This is a problem that besets the security industry, the horticultural industry, parts of the construction industry, the meat processing industry, essentially where you have a large labour input.
6: And you did say, even though there is a record fine here and a judgment against the person who was hiring the workers that was unlicensed, the investigation continues with the host businesses, so the people who are using this labour from Mr. Dawadi. Is this a warning to farmers to make sure that they're using licensed labour?
7: We've been saying consistently to the industry for quite some time now, only use licensed labour hire providers, and that there can be consequences for your business if you break the law. The penalties can be very significant for host businesses. It can exceed $750,000 on a per contravention basis. Also significant penalties for the individual directors of those businesses. We prefer people comply with the law, but we're not going to be shy about people who decide not to.
6: There's some law changes coming this year too that will make it easier for you to investigate some of these cases?
7: That's right. The Parliament last year amended the Act to increase the powers of the authority to get to the bottom of these sorts of arrangements. Those powers have come on stream now. It will also be more accessible to prosecute host businesses for contracting with unlicensed labour hire providers, and those changes come into effect on the 1st of June.
6: I'd imagine this is a timely warning to businesses to make sure they're doing the right thing.
7: That's right, and if you're unsure, we're very happy to talk to you. In the first instance, go to our website, look at the register, and make sure that the contact details of the labour hire provider you're using are the same contact details on the public register.
6: That is Steve Dargavel, the Victorian Labour High Light.

0: Licensing Commissioner speaking to you there. Just before we end today, we'll head to markets anyway. Let's talk records. The sale of a Jersey cow from Northern Victoria has broken the Australian record for a Jersey, selling for a staggering $54,000. It was part of a herd dispersal sale from brothers Rowan and Graham Sprunt, who are getting out of farming after 32 years in Corimba, north of Shepparton. They're also farmers at the top of their game, awarded master breeders for both Holsteins and Jerseys. And Annie Brown spoke to Rowan about breaking a record and coming to an end of an era.
1: The very first cow of the day made $40,000, and I think that sort of set the precedent, so it went really strong second day. So.
2: Wow, that's an incredible start to a sale, isn't it?
1: Oh, yeah. Blew us away. Like, I thought out if our top cow could get reach a high of $20,000 would be over the moon. But yeah, just to be blown away by the prices we got, it was unreal.
2: And it got better than that. So you actually broke a new Australian record for the price of a Jersey cow. Tell us about that.
1: Yeah, well, there was a lot of hype about this cow. The cow that made $40,000, I thought she was going to be a top price. But then later in the catalogue, there was a Bosa Bowie cow, which a friend of mine was in Syndicate and brought in an ancestor years ago as an embryo. And yeah, he retired about 15 years ago and I got into the family. And then she's currently the number 9 cow nationally on the ABV rankings with a BPI of 609. And she's got a fair bit to offer the Jersey population. So yeah, I think most of the bull breeders are in the country were chasing her. And she was knocked down for $54,000 to Trevor Saunders and Anthony Day of Araluen Park in Gippsland. So,
2: what was going through your mind during that sale when that happened?
1: Well, I think I was sitting down at that stage, so I was pretty lucky, I reckon.
2: So that's obviously an incredible price, an incredible sale. So you said so she had a lot of hype around her, lots of people were interested. I guess from your point of view, though, what makes her special, that cow?
1: Well, as it turned out, the AI companies have actually bought into two of our top priced animals, and I think the AI companies were also on this one, but they've got been outbid by some breeders. So I think that's where all the hype was coming from, because yeah, the AI companies were looking at her to breed bulls, and I think these other guys were too. So
2: this was phase one of your what you've called the end of an era, your dispersal sale of your herd.
1: Yep.
2: So you're getting rid of all your cows.
1: Yep, that's the end of the line for us. So what is it, 65 Dad started registering, so that's what, 65 years. So we're both basically done. So my brother needs two knees replaced and he's had enough. And I've had one hip replaced and got to have the other one replaced. So I'm probably not over working with cows yet, but I can't do it by myself this intense. So that's it. Mm. I'll go and find something else to do.
2: How long have you been in the dairy industry for, Rowan?
1: 1994, my brother and I started this partnership together, so 32 years.
2: And I also understand that you and your brother, you're the only Holstein and Jersey master breeders in Australia.
1: Yeah, that's correct, yep. That's sort of, we're not out there for the accolades, but if they come along, we don't knock them back. So, we're quite proud of that fact. So to be able to work with two breeds at once and walk them as one herd and then get those accolades, pretty special. So,
2: you know, what are your reflections on the dairy industry right now? Like, where do you think it's at?
1: Well, I don't mean to sound glass half full, but after having such an incredible sale, but it's shrinking. There's no doubt it's shrinking. And there's yet to be more rationalisation, I think. But I just don't know where the rejuvenation's going to come from, because it's just so hard for the younger generation to get involved. Like, the costs are prohibitive out here now, so like, we're still considered young and we're both 55 plus, so
2: yeah. Do you feel like you're not seeing that next generation come through?
1: Oh well, our family's a classic example. Our kids, we've never encouraged them, because we just could see the writing on the wall. They can't even afford the deposit, let alone buy the farm. So because farms are only getting bigger and scaling up and more intense, so they've just become out of reach for all the young ones. So
2: I guess, what's your plan, you know, once the sale's all finalised and things go through? What are you going to do next?
1: Have a bloody good rest for a while. That's what I'm going to do.
2: A sleep in?
1: Well, I don't know whether I can sleep in yet. I'm still waking up before the alarm. So, yeah, just have a rest, get my hip replaced. And then I'm an accountant by trade, so I'll go back and either go back to the books, or my passion's still genetics. Like, I'm the cowman in our partnership, and Graham's been the grass man. So, want to do a bit of travel.

0: We want to go and live in the States and Canada for a bit, so never got to do it when I was young, so I'll try and do it now. So,
1: dairy farmer Rowan Sprunt speaking to Annie Brown. You can see photos of the cow online at ABC Rural on our Facebook page. Let's get straight into markets now. Graeme Palmer is at Horsham.
2: Good afternoon, everyone. Similar numbers of 3,950 lambs and 800 sheep yarded. Not all the regular buying group operating in a market. With heavier lambs selling close to firm, the trade rate's easing to $10 a head. Medium and heavy trays lamb sold from $245 to $277. An extra heavy lamb sold from $334 to a top of $450. Merino lamb sold from $194 to $254. Dorper types from $210 to $261. Feeders are active, paying $152 to $252. Merino lambs made $140 to $222. And the first cross ewes sold to $261. Sheep sold to keen demand with limited numbers on offer to be dearer in places. Merino ewes made to $277. Crossbred ewes to $302. Light trade lamb sold to $190 at average of $1,055. Medium trade weights $245 to $258 at $1,050. Export weights $280 to $308 at $1,055. Extra heavy lambs from $334 to $450 at average of 1,000 cents. And Graeme Palmer at Horsham from LA.
1: Chris Agnew's at Hamilton.
3: Thanks, Warwick. Hamilton agents yarded 6,300 lambs together with 4,800 sheep. Not all the regular buying group were present and not all were fully active in a market that was very erratic in places. To be softer for the heavier lambs, over 26 kilos, by $10 to $15 in places. Most lambs to the trade to average between $10.80 and $12.50 cents a kilogram carcass weight, topping at $360. Light lambs 12 to 16 kilos selling from $201 to $256, while trade weights selling from 18 to 22 kilos from $188 to $248, and lambs in the 22 to 26 kilo range from $244 to $294. Heavier trade lambs making from $297 to a top of $364. Sheep sold to strong competition to be firm to slightly dearer for more so for the light sheep to average between $8.50 and $9.50 cents. At Hamilton, this is Chris Agnew reporting for MLA.
1: Let's go to cattle now. Jenny Kelly's at Echuca.
4: Good afternoon. Numbers up by 200 head to 1,280 cattle. The market had mixed results. Agents finding it hard to get over 500 cents a kilo today for top-end calves. Heavy black steers weighing 617 kilos, selling to 530 cents, with shapy Euro feeders 470 to 514 cents. The high-yielding grain-fed steers 485 to top of 526 cents today. Next grade with not quite as much shape, 460 to 485 cents. These cattle similar to 5 cents off. After this, there was a lot of heifers which sold in the range of 430 to 465 cents, anything from firm to 5 to 10 cents easier, and more off in odd places. Beef cows sold either side of firm in a plane of run, limo cows to 392 cents, most sales 340 to 385 cents, light cows 280 to 320 cents for the better types. Dairy cows were easier though at 315 to 358 cents. Jenny Kelly for MLA.
1: Thanks very much for that, Jenny. Let's go to Brendan Fletcher at Bansdale.
5: G'day, Warwick. Numbers decreased to 335. Quality was very limited, with cows making up most of the sale. Young cattle were scarce. A sprinkling of grown steers and heifers with finish sold to stronger competition. Cows gave back 10 to 25 cents, with processors loading cows for an estimated 652 to 731 cents a kilogram carcass weight. A few lightweight steers sold to a feeder order for 394, yearling heifers to the trade 400 to 433, grown steers and bullocks 430 to 460. Manufacturing steers 374 to 438. Most light and medium weight cows 257 to 354. Heavyweights 290 to 390. Heavy bulls 412 to 450. This is Brendan Fletcher reporting for MLA.
1: Oh yeah, we get there on time, on budget. That's the Country Hour way. Join us tomorrow. We'll go away from the numbers and we'll talk about a eucalyptus distillery. Join us then. It's 1 o'clock.
6: Good afternoon, Nicholas Hines with ABC News. Greens Senator Jordan Steele John says he's revolted by the government's cuts to the National Disability Insurance Scheme and is promising to oppose them. The government says it's seeking to return the NDIS to its original purpose of serving people with significant disability by introducing changes that are expected to save more than $37 billion over the forward estimates. Mr. Steele John says he'll introduce an amendment to the Senate to block the cuts and push for a parliamentary inquiry.
7: Having had the evening to review the budget and the scale of what Labor is proposing to cut from the NDIS, the fact that they are comfortable to hand down a budget that would do so much harm

0: I'm revolted.
1: The National Party says the federal budget's cuts to a major rail project between Melbourne and Brisbane will hurt the regions. A significant stretch of the Inland Rail freight corridor has been shelved because of concerns the estimated cost of the project ballooned to more than $45 billion. The government is instead tipping extra funding into Victoria's suburban rail loop. National's leader Matt Canavan says the budget will lead to regional inequity.
2: The government's clearly made this decision to shore up votes in Melbourne and in doing so has dashed the opportunities that exist for regional Australians and for all of Australians, because this project would help all of the country.
1: Isla Bell's mother says yesterday's decision to drop charges against her accused killer adds trauma to those who knew the 19-year-old. Prosecutors say there was insufficient evidence to move ahead with manslaughter charges against Murat Ganev, whose home the teenager was last seen alive at in 2024. Murder charges against the 55-year-old had already been dropped when the case reached the Supreme Court. Ms. Bell's mother, Justine Spokes, says she will miss her daughter forever.
3: She just collected seeds wherever she went and just grew gardens. She, you know, she was an agitator and she stood up for women's rights and children's rights, and she did not shy away from uncomfortable conversations.
1: The Albanese government is being accused of trying to bury its response to recommended gambling reforms by releasing

0: intelligence agencies are saying behind closed doors. And the Trump Organisation has hit back at a Queensland property developer after plans for a luxury skyscraper on the Gold Coast were shelved. Emily Dobson reports.
1: The 91-storey Trump Tower was proposed for a site at Surfers Paradise and was marketed as the Trump Organisation's first venture into Australia. Less than 3 months after its big announcement, the company has pulled out. In a statement, it said that developer Altus Property Group was unable to meet the most basic financial obligation of the agreement. Altus CEO David Young told the ABC the Trump brand had become increasingly toxic in Australia and that he was still hopeful a project would be completed at the site. No development application had been put before the local council for approval by either company.
0: Socceroos star Harry Suter says he still has plenty of work to do to guarantee his spot in Australia's final World Cup squad. Suter is currently training with the extended squad of players in Florida before Australia's final group of 26 is named on the 1st of June. Suter spent 18 months on the sidelines with an Achilles injury and says he still has plenty to prove.
2: You know, still got a lot of work to do to get into that final squad because the group's done really well in the previous 2 years. Yeah, there's still a lot of hard work to go. I've just got to kind of prove now over the next 3-4 weeks that, what I'm capable of doing.
0: Mostly sunny in large parts of the state today. A bit of cloud in the south and the northwest. Tomorrow, dry and mostly sunny across most parts of the state again, but a partly cloudy day with a slight chance of showers in the far west. In Melbourne right now, it's 18 degrees. ABC News.
3: Good afternoon. I hope you're well. Welcome to The World Today. I'm Andy Park, coming to you from Gadigal Land in Sydney. This Wednesday, disappointment there's no boost for public housing in last night's budget or any increases to support payments for day-to-day costs. And bon appetit. Already something of a foodie mecca, one state to be the first to be featured in the Michelin Food Guide.
4: I think it's extremely exciting. I know the hospo community here is absolutely abuzz and just very grateful that we can showcase what we do so well in the state to the prestigious Michelin Guide.
3: First, though, despite accusations of broken promises and intergenerational theft, the federal government has pushed ahead with its plan to overhaul tax perks used by property investors. Labor says the changes to negative gearing and capital gains tax, as well as altering of the way trusts are taxed, will improve fairness and address growing inequity. But the opposition has slammed the proposal, saying it will drive up rents without making any significant improvements to supply, as Bridget Fitzgerald reports.
5: The government says changes to property-related tax concessions will make the housing market less attractive to investors and improve access for people wanting to buy their first home. These Melbourne Uni students welcome the sentiment, but remain wary.
6: I was happy about the whole theme of rebalancing the tax that's paid on labour versus income from sort of investments. It does feel like Australia used to have a lot more opportunity for younger people, and that's slowly become not the case.
7: I don't really understand how it helps young people, to be honest. Like, I think the main things that I took away from it were the changes to housing, capital gains and negative gearing, and I don't really see how that equates to, like, helping me, for example.
5: Treasurer Jim Chalmers says this budget is about fairness.
8: Everyone's got stories about first home buyers rocking up to auctions and being outbid by people who might have 8 or 9 or 10 properties, and we're trying to address that, I think, very real concern people have.
5: A negatively geared investment property is one that makes a loss, usually because the mortgage and other costs are higher than the rental income. The losses are then tax deductible. Investors will no longer be able to use negative gearing unless they're buying a newly built home. Capital gains tax is paid when assets like shares or property are sold. The gain is however much the asset has increased in value since it was purchased. The existing 50% discount means owners only pay half the amount of tax on that gain. From July next year, tax will instead need to be paid on the asset profits beyond inflation. Jim Chalmers says these changes, along with additional measures, will see 75,000 more first home buyers enter the market over the next 10 years.
8: One of the main reasons why we came to a different view in some of these contentious areas is because we want to level the playing field. We want to make sure, and we will make sure, that more first home buyers can get a toehold in the market. The

0: The way that the housing market and the tax system has interacted has locked too many people out, and we're addressing that.
1: Shadow Treasurer Tim Wilson says Prime Minister Anthony Albanese broke an election promise not to touch the taxes.
2: He's now broken that, and broken with it, I think, trust in his government, but broken trust with the Australian people, and just the idea that Australia is a country of aspiration, and the idea that young Australians should look to the horizon with a sense of confidence and hope about how they're going to get ahead.
1: Opposition leader Angus Taylor says the changes will make conditions worse for renters.
3: They admit that this is going to drive up rents. That's in their own budget papers. There's going to be less supply, higher rents.
1: The opposition's argument is that if you remove negative gearing on existing homes, investors will be incentivised to raise rents to ensure they don't make a loss. Michelle Cull is an Associate Professor of Accounting and Financial Planning at Western Sydney University. She says Angus Taylor is right.
4: Yes, I agree with that comment. And that's the main concern that I have with this policy. Often our first home buyers are also renting as they are saving for their first home. So that's going to give them less funds to save towards their home deposit.
1: The changes will be grandfathered, which means people who are currently benefiting from the capital gains tax discount or negative gearing on investment properties will continue to do so. And retaining the perks for new builds is aimed at boosting supply. Michelle Cull again.
4: And the government was saying that it was going to lead to a potential drop of up to 4% in prices in some areas. So if that happens, then yes, that may make it easier for first home buyers. And there, I think there will be some property investors that maybe, or potential property investors who maybe now won't be competing in the market for established homes, remembering that this only applies to established homes. And so that may make it a little bit easier for first home buyers.
1: The government's aim is to try and reduce intergenerational inequity. Those who benefit from the existing tax concessions will most likely have high incomes with high asset wealth. Martin Duck is a postdoctoral research associate at the University of Sydney.
5: There is an equity argument that older generations have benefited from these tax breaks or tax shelters, and that now younger generations are not going to be able to do the same. At the same time, younger generations, my generation, have largely been locked out of the housing market in any case. So that ladder of wealth opportunity is really only servicing the top floors of the building, if we're going to use that metaphor.
1: But overall, Martin Duck says he expects the government's changes will make things a little easier.
5: People won't be competing quite so hard with investors who can borrow more money because they're subject to these tax deductions, and also have an quite a strong incentive to invest in real estate rather than other perhaps more productive investment types.
6: That's Martin Duck from the University of Sydney. Bridget Fitzgerald and Oliver Gordon reporting there. Well, the budget has sparked fury amongst welfare groups who say the Australians struggling the hardest have been ignored. While housing has been a major focus, they argue there's no boost for public housing or any increases to support payments on the day-to-day costs. That's on top of cuts to the NDIS, which, although will lead to savings, are already expected to drastically reduce access to the scheme, as Stephanie Smale reports.
7: For Kristen O'Connell, the federal budget's big fiscal policy swings have missed.
8: There is absolutely nothing that is going to provide even the slightest relief to the devastating living cost hikes that we are trying to cope with.
7: Kristen O'Connell is the co-founder of the Anti-Poverty Centre and a disability pension support recipient. She argues the federal government is failing to live up to its promise not to leave anyone behind.
8: We're seeing extraordinary cuts to the NDIS that are going to wreak havoc for disabled people and our communities. We're seeing no investment in public housing, which is the fundamental change that needs to happen to really stabilise the private rental market to ensure all of the extraordinary waitlists around the country can be reduced.
7: About 4 million Australians fall below the income tax-free threshold, so they'll miss out on the tax cuts carved out from last year's budget coming this year and next. The Prime Minister, Anthony Albanese, argues this budget's new tax relief will help a lot of people.
9: Well, if they fall below the tax-free threshold, they literally are not paying tax by definition. So it's pretty hard to provide tax cuts to people who don't pay tax.
7: The budget has set aside a $250 tax back for workers, but it won't hit for another 2 years.

0: This is, I think, a great con. This is not tax reform. What we want to see is genuine tax reform.
1: The Deputy Liberal Leader, Jane Hume, has slammed the tax changes rolled out in this budget on Sky News.
0: This idea that we have pitted older generations against younger generations is abhorrent in the first place. But the fact is, it's been a fraud and a lie, and younger generations are going to suffer from this.
1: Despite criticism about the payment and its delay, Westpac chief economist Lucy Ellis says it makes sense.
2: That's partly a recognition that this isn't something that they can fund until some of the other big saving measures, like on the NDIS, which doesn't really bear fruit for a few years, is available. But also remember that there were already tax cuts this year and next year announced in last year's budget. So that would be doubling up if they did that this year.
1: KPMG tax partner Hayley Locke concedes the $250 tax back is a step towards meaningfully tackling bracket creep.
3: It will go some way to helping with bracket creep. It certainly won't sort of address that as a holistic measure. But if you do combine it with the tax rate cuts, you can see that that is something that the government is trying to address in some way.
1: But she points out changes to the way trusts are taxed will spark broad concern. Under the changes, trustees will pay a minimum 30% tax on income from the trust.
3: It's not just high net worth individuals, you know. A lot of small businesses use family trusts and discretionary trusts, you know, for asset protection purposes. And I think there'll be a lot of family businesses who are speaking to their accountants in the next couple of months and trying to sort of grapple with what those changes might be for them.
1: Small businesses agree it could hurt their bottom line. Sky Carpuccio is the chief executive of the Council of Small Business Organisations Australia.
4: This will effectively increase the tax they're paying each and every year, and it comes at a time when they're really experiencing quite significant pressures.
1: She has welcomed the instant asset write-off being made permanent, although she points out the $20,000 on offer is a fraction of the $150,000 they were asking for.
4: For a small food producer or manufacturer, it might be machinery that increases production that needs to be upgraded, and again, that's going to cost more than $20,000. So we definitely welcome the permanency, but would prefer realistic threshold.
1: Among younger Australians, there are mixed views about whether more cost of living help should have been a priority in this budget. Some are focused on the day-to-day.
5: Cheaper beer and cheaper coffee would be nice for me, personally.
1: While others are thinking about the bigger picture and support a tighter rein on the federal government's purse strings.
6: I know that lots of state governments are trying to do cost of living adjustments by just dishing out cash to everyone, but I don't think that's effective. That'll just increase inflation and make everything more expensive. So I think they've got to do it in a lot more of a smarter way.
7: Some younger voters there responding to last night's budget, ending that report by Stephanie Smale. Well, an attack on the wealthy, long overdue reform to a broken system, or a strategic political move to ensure the next few treasurers are Labor treasurers. Whichever way you look at it, last night's budget will have far-reaching political consequences into the next election, which could be as early as the end of next year. Cos Samaras is a former state Labor advisor and director with polling firm Redbridge Group, who joins me. Cos, I mean, this is a fascinating time to double down on foundational tax reforms. Demographically, is the calculation that Labor is making is that there are more young have-nots than there are older haves to appeal to, electorally speaking?
8: Oh, absolutely. I mean, they are already enjoying support from younger Australians at greater levels than any other political party right now. So the two-party preferred vote, for example, amongst Generation Z, that is Australians between 18 and 28 years of age, for Labor is close to 70% versus One Nation, as an example. So it's very significant levels of support. And of course, when you look at the issue of housing, in places like Sydney, over 40% of all residents in Sydney now rent. But then when we look at the particular age groups, it jumps up to at least 60% when we're talking about younger residents.
7: Do you think that the broken promise attack line will cause the government any grief at the next election? I mean, given the fact they got away with a broken promise on stage three tax cuts in their last term, does this now wedge the coalition into that broken promise argument as opposed to an argument about fairness, which perhaps they couldn't win?
8: That's right. I think there is no political skin to be lost here. In fact, it was probably more problematic for Labor not to have done this. And so I think that

0: ACT voters, particularly young ones, if it doesn't concede that young people not only feel shut out of housing, they also feel shut out of two-party politics?
1: Yeah, symptomatic of the Liberal Party's entire crisis at the moment. They are going to be replaced by One Nation come next election if nothing changes. And we've seen over the last two electoral cycles what is occurring in our big cities, particularly driven by younger voters who are not only, I would argue, are not voting for them, but have never voted for them. So when we speak to young Australians about their voting behaviour since enrolling to vote at the age of 18, very small numbers will report to us that once upon a time used to vote Liberal.
0: I mean, part of that disillusionment is driving people to One Nation. That's what we've seen in the polling and also the recent by-election in the electorate of Farrar. Strategically, how does this budget's tax reforms affect that battle to keep a minor party minor, if you like?
1: Well, I think Labor's strategy here is to lock down its natural constituencies, which is younger Australians in big cities and in provincial cities, and acknowledging that One Nation will probably end up being the largest party outside the big cities and replacing the Nationals and to a certain extent the Liberal Party in regional Australia.
0: Cos Samaras is a director with polling firm Redbridge. Appreciate your time, Cos. Thank you.
1: No problem. Thank you.
0: 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Just search for The World Today. Overseas, and Britain's Prime Minister is clinging on to his job by a thread as his government remains divided over whether he should stay or go. After disastrous local council elections last weekend, four junior ministers have now resigned and 80 MPs have called on Sir Keir Starmer to resign. But no one has yet launched a challenge to his leadership, and more than 100 of his MPs have backed him in, as Europe correspondent Catherine Diss reports.
2: Is it over for Keir Starmer?
3: Waves at Westminster as pressure mounts on the Prime Minister, Sir Keir Starmer, to stand down.
2: Should the Prime Minister resign, Mr. Healy? Do you want the case to number 10, Mr. Screening?
3: One after another, Sir Keir's cabinet ministers filed into number 10 Downing Street as he fronted a Labour caucus in open revolt. Addressing his party room, the Prime Minister dug his heels in and said he'd be going nowhere. His supporters, the only ones willing to speak to the press.
4: We've had a very purposeful cabinet meeting. Talking about

0: country expects us to get on with governing. His deputy, David Lammy, declaring he had his full support.
1: It's been 24 hours now, and nobody has come forward to put themselves forward in the processes that exist in the party. No one seems to have the names to stand up against Keir Starmer. And for those who are suggesting that he should stand down, they should say which candidate would be better. And I urge colleagues to step back and not benefit Nigel Farage and Reform.
0: But for many, the Prime Minister's on borrowed time.
2: The only question is, does he get blown out by the voters or blown out by the party?
0: John McTiernan was an advisor to the former British leader Tony Blair and Australian Prime Minister Julia Gillard.
2: The pressure is on behind the scenes to get Keir to concede that he won't contest any leadership election.
0: So how did a Prime Minister who won a landslide victory less than 2 years ago lose favour this quickly with the people and his party? His popularity plunge was fuelled by a range of headwinds, including a cost of living crisis, policy backflips, a lack of clear vision. But what really damaged him was the appointment of Lord Peter Mandelson as the UK's ambassador in Washington, knowing he had links to the late convicted sex offender Jeffrey Epstein. His chief secretary, Darren Jones, acknowledges the party has questions to answer.
3: There's obviously a challenging set of conversations within the Labour Party. I'm not suggesting otherwise. And it's right that we have those conversations given our performance at the ballot box last Thursday. But there's a difference between the Labour Party and government. And in government, we're getting on with the work that people have elected us to do. And our job in cabinet is to support the Prime Minister to deliver on his ambitions for the country, but also to enable him to do his job as well as possible.
0: But those disastrous election results suggest the people have already decided.
4: I suppose he's presented himself as the international statesman when really he's just a left-wing do-goody lawyer and nothing more than that.
5: I don't think he has the personality to carry off being a prime minister, and so they're making him pay for it.
6: I think he's competent, but I don't think he has a lot of backbone. That's his basic problem. He should actually be more aggressive towards the backbench.

0: regional restaurants. Now the guide is coming to Australia for the first time, and South Australian restaurants will be the first in the country to be rated in the all-important guide. In fact, you should keep your eyes peeled. The anonymous inspectors are said to be already dining in some of Adelaide's finest eateries, as Rachel Mealy reports.
1: South Australians pride themselves on knowing a thing or two about good food.
2: Our food's been brilliant in Adelaide. All our resources are good, the oceans were good, the agriculture's amazing, the wine.
1: And many are thrilled the little red book that makes or breaks restaurants around the world is coming to their state.
3: Oh, that's a bit exciting to have something so unique here.
4: I don't think you can go wrong with having Michelin star reviews, can you?
1: They've got a few recommendations for what the Michelin reviewers should choose on the menu.
3: Oh, Coffin Bay oysters are the best.
2: Oysters, I'll definitely say the oysters.
4: I've been hitting this bakery a little bit, hitting their jalapeno cheese pies.
1: Michelin says its inspectors have already been tasting their way around South Australia. Duncan Veldemoot is an Adelaide-based chef and owner of the restaurant Africola.
5: I think it's extremely exciting. I know the hosto community here is absolutely abuzz and just very grateful that, you know, we can showcase what we do so well in the States, you know, to the prestigious Michelin Guide.
1: He's worked in Michelin star restaurants in London and says he's always been on alert for inspectors.
5: They're completely anonymous, which is fantastic because, you know, it means that you always have to be on your game. It's completely objective reviewing as well, you know, so we're all given a fair go. The process is a bit mysterious. They're not very vocal about how they judge, what their criteria is, you know, how many times they come. You just have to make sure that, you know, consistency is key. I think that's a great thing. You know, you want to be consistent in your business.
1: Michelin typically charges a multi-million dollar fee to review a region. The exact amount South Australia has paid is being kept secret from taxpayers. South Australia's Tourism Minister, Emily Burke, wouldn't be drawn on how much the deal cost.
6: And this is something that South Australia is really proud to back, because as we've seen, it goes beyond the benefits of the plate, it goes beyond the benefits of a restaurant. It is enabling us to create a tourism destination and put us on the world map. And that is what's so significant about this, is it's going to get people coming to South Australia.
1: Margie Osmond is the chief executive of the Tourism and Transport Forum. She says South Australia's regions are ripe and ready for more international food-focused travellers.
7: I mean, for international visitors, they're looking for brands they recognise. South Australia is a little foodie gem, so there'll be lots of great news there. And what it will mean is it won't just be in the city. It'll be a regional outcome, so you'll see people making specific trips to visit a particular recommended Michelin restaurant in a regional area. It's great news.
1: Wes Lambert is the chief executive of the Australian Restaurant and Cafe Association.
8: Oh, we're overjoyed, and we're showering as much praise as we can possibly shower on the Premier of South Australia and the Tourism Minister. They have taken the first leap forward. And you know, it has been welcomed by the, you know, the hospitality community. Restaurants all over South Australia want to be reviewed. They want to end up in the guide. You know, they see it as a global endorsement of the amazing produce and protein and service and beverages in South Australia.
1: He says it's money well spent, and he's encouraging other states to follow suit.
8: We hope that this serves as a beacon to the other state tourism ministers, tourism bodies, to Tourism Australia and Don Farrell, the tourism minister, that they need to get on the bus. And there's nothing wrong with being second in this race, the second state to come on board, whether that's New South Wales or Victoria or any of the other states and territories. There's no shame in being second this time around, because it will just mean that the premium restaurants in your states or in around the country will get that international recognition.
1: South Australians can see which of their restaurants made the list when this year's Michelin Guide is published in October.
0: And many of the finest reporters here at The World Today are lining up to cover such an onerous story, me included. Rachel Mealy and Angus Randall with that report. And that's all from The World Today team this Wednesday. Thanks for your company. Hope you can join me at the same time tomorrow. I'm Andy Park. Have a great day.

0: 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Who was this Gatsby fella?
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5: It is indeed at 1:30. Hello, welcome if you are just joining us. We just chatted to Tom Berlinson about Farlap. He, of course, starred as Tommy Woodcock in the Farlap movie, but there's going to be Farlap the musical. No, not a dancing horse, but a beautiful playing of the film with live music, which will be fantastic. Damien has given us a call from Armidale. Hi, Damien.
6: Oh, good afternoon, Bridge.
5: Hi, how are you? Do you love Farlap?
6: Oh, look, he's sort of part of our family folklore, Bridge. So, yeah, I guess we do love Farlap, although I've never met him, but the character's sort of lived on, hasn't it?
5: Oh, it certainly has. How's it part of your family?
6: Well, my grandfather was actually an apprentice jockey at Rose Hill Racetrack and he rode Farlap in his first ever win back in the late 20s, I think about 1928.
5: My goodness, he actually rode Farlap to a win.
6: The first one, the absolute first one. He said he was a very lazy big horse in those days. He was young, but
5: yeah. But that is an amazing thing. Well, that's your family history right there.
6: Well, it certainly is part of it. There's a lot more to it, to our whole family. But, yeah, that's certainly one we can sort of pin our family sort of history on. But, yeah, Pop had a lot of association with racehorses, so he didn't get to ride far that much after that because he was just an apprentice.
5: Yeah.
6: Exactly, yeah. He was, little did he know what was going to happen in the future. But no, he had a bit to do when the Farlap movie came out. He went to parties at Michael Edgley's house in the ritzy parts of Sydney. Oh. So it was a big celebration for him. So he probably even met Tom, I would say.
5: Yeah, probably did. Damien, have you been to the museum to see Farlap?
6: Absolutely, Bridge. I was there last year and I was actually speaking to the curator. We've got some bits and pieces of memorabilia at home that who knows what will happen to in the future. But it's great. It was a great moment. Actually been to his birthplace as well in New Zealand, although we're not going to speak too much about that.
5: Let's pretend he was born in Australia.
6: Of course he was. Well, like all the good New Zealanders that do well in Australia.
5: Yeah, let's call them Sam Neill, Russell Crowe, Split Ends. Well, it's lovely to chat to you, Damien. That is an amazing story to think. Your grandfather was a jockey on the first time Farlap won. Beautiful story. Thank you, Damien. And speaking of Split Ends, you know, they are in town to play a show. So in the joy of music, Dylan Lewis from Double J wants to come in. He wants to talk about bands and makeup. That is the joy of music today. Shannon Lush will be in after 2 o'clock with Stains. But let's check the weather. A mostly sunny day ahead for Melbourne with light winds, 21 degrees the top. Same tomorrow, then 22 on Friday. For the rest of Victoria, partly cloudy in the south and the northwest, but mostly sunny elsewhere. A mild day with light to moderate east to northeasterly winds and afternoon sea breezes. Before we move on, Judith joins us from Dingley. Hello, Judith.
7: Hello, how are you?
5: Good. Did you know Farlap?
7: Well, I didn't know him, but I'm a volunteer with the Friends of Braeside and I walked the track where he was trained and I look along what we call the Farlap swimming pool, but it's actually the dam where the horses were actually. And we're doing a big celebration on the 1st of August by putting up a little sculpture on the Farlap track and doing some artwork and working with the Dingley Men's Shed and the Dingley Historical Association to celebrate the fact that this horse spent, not forever, but he spent time at our race course.
5: That's really exciting, Judith. And have you've been to see him? Because he's enormous when you go to the museum and see him.
7: Oh, yes. When I came to Melbourne, of course, everyone goes to see Farlap.
5: That's a lovely story, Judith. Well, good luck with your celebrations.
7: Thank you.
5: Good on you. Thank you, Judith. Oh, Farlap, he was one of the best, no doubt about that.

0: 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Because there's a new one coming to TV.
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0: Have you done your Wordle today? I have, and for the first time in a couple of weeks, I couldn't get the word. I should have used a different word. Fail, fail, fail. Well, here's some good news. If you love playing your Wordle, your daily game, you're excited to hear it's going to be turned into a TV show. Interesting. What is your favourite quiz show ever? Let us know, 1300 222 774. I've gathered some of the folk from around the ABC office to come in and tell me what their word or word is, because I'm not having any luck. I'll tell you what mine is. It's tired. T-I-R-E-D. Cat.
3: Mine's chain.
0: Chain.
3: Because you've got a few consonants.
0: An A and an I. Yeah, but okay, interesting. H, does it come up that often?
3: Oh, yeah.
0: All right. Chain. I'll give it a go. Poppy Penny.
4: I've gone with the H in there as well. I do share.
0: Share.
4: R is really common. And then SH, if there's an H in there, you usually get either a TH or a CH.
0: Never thought of that. Okay. What about you, Brie?
5: I use the technique of vowel maxing and do audio.
0: I hate vowel maxing. It never works for me. I hate audio. I've tried. It doesn't work. Joe, what about you?
6: I use a different word every day.
0: Why did I know that?
6: On vibes. I just feel the vibes.
0: Do you use the word vibes?
6: Marion Keyes, the Irish author, once said that there is a really great swear word you can put in. I'm not going to say it on the radio, but it's the SH swear word and you add an E at the end of it.
0: Is that a real word?
6: And that's, yes, it's a real word and Wordle will accept it, and that's a good one
0: to
6: get vowels in.
0: On the ABC, can I spell it?
6: Well, if you want to give a content warning,
0: okay,
6: it's S-H...
0: I, thank you. Yep, Joe's my
6: one,
0: boss.
6: With an E on the end.
0: I'm not going to say it right in front of you when you're sitting there. Okay, so it's all about the first word, isn't it, Wordle? But it is going to come to TV, and I want to know your favourite ever TV quiz show. One of mine is Chase Australia, and one of my dear friends, Matt Parkinson. Well, you'll know him as Goliath. Hello, Parko.
7: G'day, Bridge. How are you going?
0: I'm very well, thank you. Loving your work on The Chase Australia.
7: Right back at you. Loving your work on ABC Radio.
0: You're very good at it. Now, I just for our context, Matt and I work together on radio, and without a doubt, the smartest person I've ever met.
7: Well, thanks very much, Bridget. Appreciate that. But which one of us is working on ABC Radio?
0: That's true. It should have been you. It should have been you. Hey, Parko, how do you see Wordle working as a TV show?
7: Yeah, I've been thinking about this because, look, here's my experience. Here's how I play Wordle. I don't subscribe, but my lovely wife, Supergirl, subscribes to these puzzles.
0: Yes.
7: Right? So my experience of Wordle is if she's had a long day and she can't crack it, and she's very good, normally she can, but if she's like three or four in and it's not going well, then I'll just get handed the Wordle.
0: Right.
7: So I'm thinking maybe they should play it as a couples kind of team.
0: Yeah, a saviour sort of situation.
7: Mm. And one of you goes and sees how far you can get, and then the other one's got maybe two turns left to get it home. That's my experience of Wordle. It's not – people have made the point that Wordle's not an entirely original game. We all probably played Hangman as kids, right?
0: Yeah.
7: Where you've got spaces and you've got to put letters in. You've got to basically think of a word that fits that space. And then there was Wheel of Fortune. Right, which is very similar. You know, can I buy a vowel? You've got to kind of see the word or the phrase that fits in the space. So I guess they're going to be putting in some gimmicks where, you know, there'll be an extra bonus if you get it in three, say, or something like that. But we're still going to be having – it's really does revolve around that first word. It was really interesting to hear your conversation.
0: Well, it's interesting because everyone's different. I've got people coming here now saying I use table. Another one uses radio. The first word is – it's everything, Matt Parkinson. It's all that matters.
7: Yeah. And I like the idea. I've never heard of vowel maxing before, but I'm going to be using that a lot.
0: Vowel maxing. Just in case they ask you that on The Chase, you can say vowel maxing. I know what it
7: absolutely.
0: Is.
7: Absolutely. I know. That's a major tactic. Wordle, bang.
0: Parko, I've got a text here from Jenny saying Lingo is a TV quiz show based on Wordle. Do you know Lingo?
7: Yeah, there is. There is already a Lingo. Like I say, it is not, you know, saying here are five spaces, think of a word that fits in the space is not... not an entirely original, you know, it's not a sensational idea. It just happens to have worked really well because it's sort of caught the vibe of people who are looking for something to do with their brains.
0: Exactly.
7: You know, there's a theory that because our phones and our computers do so much for our brains now, that people actually desperately need the little buzz you get from having solved a problem.
0: Yes. Yes, it's a win.
7: You don't often get that because your device is doing it for you. So that's what this is all about. As for how Wordle will work on TV, I think it'll need a really dynamic host. And for the Australian version, I think Matt Parkinson from the Chase Australia would be ideal.
0: That was the name that came to mind. You, Matt Parkinson from Chase Australia, because not only are you Goliath and very clever, you've also won Sale of the Century, if you don't mind.
7: Yes. So I know what it's like. I know the wonderful buzz of winning money for just showing up to a TV studio for a couple of afternoons in a row. And there's nothing like it. And I know all around Australia, people will already they'll be looking online to see how can I apply to be on Wordle. But it's an American show, but it's for NBC. But it's going to be shot in Manchester, England. So if you want to be on it, you better book a flight right away.
0: All right. Now, Parko, before I let you go, apart from The Chase, what is your favourite quiz show ever?
7: I like Jeopardy. I really like the American Jeopardy. It's got that classic thing where it puts the statement to you. You have to come up with a question. And I really like the way they group the categories. If you're a quiz nerd, and I am, let's face it, I'm a quiz nerd, that is the one. Jeopardy is the Rolls Royce of them all because of the way the categories give you a little clue what the question might be kind of helps you out. And then there's the gambling aspect too. And who doesn't love just being able to go all in the middle of a quiz like you're playing stud poker? It makes it seem so much sexier, right?
0: It certainly is. Parko, lovely to chat to you. Thank you very much. That is Matt Parkinson from the Chase Australia. He is Goliath. He's very, very smart. Don't you worry about that. And we're talking about the best quiz shows ever now that we've heard that Wordle is going to be turned into a TV show. Hello, Dean.
8: Hello, Bridget.
0: What do you think of Wordle becoming a TV show?
8: Sounds interesting.
0: Yeah, do you like Wordle? Do you play?
8: Yes. I don't always get it right, but I enjoy doing it.
0: What's your first word?
8: I use a variety of first words. It's all the same combination of letters. They're anagrams. But I use three words to start off with to knock out the vowels and give you a variety of consonants.
0: Ah, that's a clever way of doing it. All right, Dean, thank you very much. Interested to know from you your favourite quiz shows ever. I used to love Sale of the Century. It was joy. And speaking of joy, in the joy of music, music and makeup. Does it get any better than this, makeup-wise? Dee Schneider out front of Twisted Sister with a massive song from the 80s. We're not going to take it.
8: Oh, hello.

0: 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We would like to hear your votes. 1300 222 774.
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0: Yes. And thank you for the joy of music. And thank you for Dylan Lewis, host of Afternoons, 3 o'clock on Double J. He joins us on a Wednesday. Oh, are you all right there?
1: I think I've just broken everything in the studio.
0: Your makeup looks nice.
1: Thank you.
0: Yeah,
1: I do like to try. Yeah. Well, I like to try.
0: You do.
1: You know, underneath this is, it's horrid.
0: Is that what Kiss thought?
1: I reckon they were future-proofing. They were planning, knowing that eventually...
0: Worst thing a band ever did was stop wearing makeup in that case.
1: No.
0: Is that mean?
1: Well, I loved their makeup when I was... I remember growing up. I remember the bloody... You did the Kiss show bag. We got the Kiss show bag. And there were Kiss ice creams. And the whole marketing campaign behind Chris was fascinating. And it worked as a marketing exercise.
0: Incredible.
1: I wanted all the Kiss merch. I'd never heard a Kiss song. And I remember my parents specifically saying to me that they're just clowns. They've just got clown makeup on. You don't even know what their music is like.
0: Very rich clowns.
1: Well, my parents were right, but it did intrigue me, and that same thing keeps happening through with music with me. It's never just the music. I love the whole package.
0: Everything that comes with it.
1: I love the neo tribe that goes along with it. And if I really dig a kind of music, I will dive into that kind of neo tribe. You know, if it's hip hop, I'll dive into the hip hop fashion. You know, and
0: you do dive in. I remember the bagpipers did their big thing in the Fed Square. You learned the bagpipes, so I did. A diver.
1: And I had a sort of a kilt.
0: You did.
1: It wasn't a kilt.
0: You did.
1: It was just a dress.
0: You take your music seriously.
1: I know. I take the whole package seriously.
0: Yes.
1: I love the music, and that's the thing that keeps me there. But often, you know, you see the package and you go, what's in there?
0: And the package we're talking about makeup is because tonight, and is it tonight and tomorrow night?
1: Yes.
0: Split Ends.
1: Split it. I am so excited.
0: Oh, this would be Skyhooks.
1: It's nice,
0: now,
1: though.
0: The
1: it's
0: reason
1: a nice
0: is Ollie, our beautiful Ollie, is young.
1: Oh,
0: he's young, and he probably is too young.
1: That's age shaming.
0: That Split End. No, that's not age shaming. If he said I was old, it would be. Is that age shaming? I'm old. He just said I'm old. We're even. Split Ends. Let's go back to them.
1: I loved Split Ends. I may have even mentioned it with you before, but I loved seeing them for one of the first times ever on probably Countdown and being fascinated by what they looked like. And
0: what did they look like, just for the young who don't know?
1: Okay, well
0: Ollie.
1: Without age shaming anyone, I seem to remember there was some kind of clown gear going on, and it was probably leaning into the Harlequin kind of clown gear, and there was lots of, you know, color and face paint as well, and it was intriguing, and the, you know, these guys, you know, as I

0: later found out, oh, they all, they're from an art school. They're art kids. They're not pub rock kids. These are art kids. And so the visual part of, you know, the package was important to them.
1: Do they still wear the makeup?
0: I don't know.
1: Oh, you'll find out tonight.
0: This is the reunion. And so we get to find out. We get to see, find out what they're going to be. I'm hoping they're going to go hard and really get
1: really
0: good costumes and, you know, great That'd makeup and stuff.
1: Well, we are celebrating makeup and music, and we'd like to hear from you. 1300 222 774. I know, Dylan, you've got a few, but let's hear from Steve. G'day, Steve.
2: Oh, g'day, Bridget. G'day, Dylan.
0: Hello, Steve.
2: How are you?
0: Excellent, thanks. What is the makeup band that you were thinking of?
2: Well, I was just talking to Chris, your producer there, and I was thinking back to the old days of Genesis back in the early 70s when they were a progressive rock band before they became a sort of pop band. And Peter Gabriel was always dressed in costume for his concerts with Genesis in those days.
1: Was he?
2: And they were crazy costumes, and they reflected a lot of the characters in the songs, which were themselves pretty out there. It was progressive rock, so it was pretty weird shit. But the interesting thing about what I read in his autobiography, though, was that the reason he did it was because he was actually quite nervous and introverted in the early days, and he actually found it quite liberating to be able to go out on stage and basically hide himself behind a costume.
0: Wow, that's, you've just gone in real deep there.
1: I get that.
0: With a whole lot of the psychology behind.
1: Yeah. Are you a psychologist, Steve? No. Are you a psychologist? Because Dylan's really impressed with your skills.
2: No, I'm not.
1: All right, thank you, Steve.
0: He's a human observer, and that's...
1: just the same thing.
0: That's amazing.
1: I did not know that about Peter Gabriel. Did you know that?
0: No, I didn't. I'm just trying to Google now pictures, and yeah, there's some fantastic costumes. And the fact that, you know, the idea of makeup, and it can be used to maybe preserve your longevity in kisses, in their instance, because they were eventually going to become so horrible to look at that the makeup was going to hide that, and it would be better for their career.
1: What are the other ones that stand out for you?
0: Well, there's big ones, you know, and I think about artists like Bowie, and now that we've talked about the psychology, to be able to don a mask and to become a character. Bowie is the prime example of becoming different characters and looking a certain way when he's on the stage. But, you know, and so he can embody that piece of that moment and that art and marry that with the music.
1: Oh, I love this.

0: is Bowie, and we want to know from you your music and your makeup. The musicians you loved who wore makeup. David joins us, Dylan Lewis.
1: Is it David Bowie?
0: I wish. Hello, David.
2: G'day. How are you?
0: Very well, thank you.
2: Yeah, 1973, Silverbird by Leo Sayer, dressed as Poirot.
1: Clown. Oh, good. More clown stuff. Yeah, that's...
2: He was a total clown.
0: Was he? See, I don't remember that either.
2: Yep, it was his first album.
1: There was a bit of a trend, I think, going on in the 70s of clown, in interest in clowning and maybe commedia dell'arte and all of the ancient kind of clowns. And I remember Kate Bush dabbled in a little bit of clown, a clown costume here and there.
0: Yeah, clowns were big.
1: There was always a scary clown in the corner of your sister's room.
0: I saw a clown in a car next to me the other day, so they're still out there. Was it me? Just warning you. No, it wasn't you, actually.
1: Was it me in my small yellow clown car wearing my actual clown costume, which has happened?
0: No, I don't doubt that.
1: Giant shoes are very hard to drive with.
0: Cindy, hello.
3: Hello. I'm a massive Adam and the Ants fan.
1: Nice.
3: So Adam Ants, you know, 81, 15, you know, it was like, wow, there's somebody who gets the whole theatre of what... Music should be.
0: Couldn't agree more.
1: I loved his. It was the eye makeup, wasn't it, on Adam?
3: Well, his eye makeup. He also did the stripe across the nose, but he had a different look for each of his songs.
1: Oh, that's right.
3: He was my dandy highwayman, you know?
0: Yeah. No, absolutely.
1: That's
0: loved
1: up
0: him.
1: There. Up there with the lightning bolt on David Bowie's face.
0: Yeah, right up there, Cindy. I wonder if anyone actually got dressed up and, you know, dressed as a pirate, as Adam Ant did, or gets their face made up. I know you did.
1: Pirates are coming back into fashion.
0: I love pirates.
1: We should have a pirate party.
0: Let's have a pirate party.
1: Let's make a pirate party.
0: We'll
1: happen.
0: Do that after the rave. Kevin joins us. Hello, Kevin.
4: Yeah, hello, Bridge. Brian Ferry, he wore makeup on some music clip.
0: Did he?
1: Yeah.

0: can't think of the names of the ones, but I've got it in my mind what it was.
1: There was a lot of. I think he was a big fan of the eyeliner, as I call it, the guyliner. Right.
2: Yeah, the guyliner. Who is
1: trademark?
2: It? Yeah.
0: Which was the band before Roxy Music.
2: Yeah. Yes. Cool. Oh, good on you, Kevin. I hadn't thought of Brian.
1: Well, you think of bands like The Cure and all of those gothic kind of bands like Susie and the Banshees. Lots of beautiful, heavy eye makeup, lots of smeared lipstick, like you're just a bit sad about stuff, which I embrace. And it's still part of that, the theatrics and the mask, isn't it?
2: Yeah, he's a bit of Brian for Kevin.

0: missed a very famous one, Dylan Lewis.
1: I'm sure we have. Maybe we're just waiting for somebody to call it through before we just point. Who are you talking about?
0: Can I do it in case someone else doesn't?
1: Skyhooks?
0: Well, let's play Skyhooks because Ollie was keen to. Red loved a bit of makeup, didn't he?
1: Ollie loves Skyhooks.
0: He just wanted to play it.
1: And yet he's young.
0: He's young. Young Skyhooks. Who would have thought? Dylan,
1: respect.
0: Skyhooks were, like, Cheryl wore a bit of a guy lighter, as you put it, but Red was really went to town, didn't he?
1: What an absolute beautiful icon. And you know, probably, I mean, there was a lot of bravado that went with Red's character on the stage. And,
0: yeah.
1: You know, in real life, he's, of course, a beautiful man. But I reckon that the makeup would have helped him embrace that character a whole lot more. But he did not shy away from a whole lot of glam, did he?
0: No, he loved it.
1: Let's get him on the phone.
0: But talking
1: Red,
0: about...
1: Red, give us a call. Red,
0: yeah, Red, if you listen to ABC...
1: Red, what's your number?
0: Dylan, if you think about, though, when you were talking about the smudged eyeliner, this one, Alice Cooper.
1: Oh, perfect.
0: Please,
1: perfect.
0: We can't forget him.
1: Yes.
0: No.
1: Can you, what about Bridge? Can you think of any bands that go the step further than just the makeup and don a mask so you can't see who they are? I mean, there's an example like Sia who dons a wig that covers her face so she can't be seen.
0: Oh,
1: she hides behind
0: a
1: that.
0: Mask. That's
1: but
0: really...
1: what about a mask? Have you heard, have I mentioned to you before, the band called Angie de Poitrine? They are a French-Canadian band and they are dressed in polka dot costumes. And they loop their music. I want you to Google it. I want you to Google it after the show. And if you're listening now and you're near a computer.
0: Say it again.
1: Okay, I'm going to. Angine, A-N-G-I-N-E, D-D-E, Poitrine. They're absolutely incredible. If you watch, they've got a half-hour YouTube thing of them going through a set and you'll find yourself in half an hour still staring at it, going, what's going on?
0: I love it. All right, have a look at that. John is in Lismore. John, hello.
2: Hello, how are you going?
0: Very well, thank you. The makeup stars for you, the makeup musos?
2: Oh, just in the mid-70s, mid-teenager, Split Enz had a bit of inspiration on me with how they were in the beginning.
1: Exactly.
0: Did you dress like them, John, ever?
2: I think I was
0: going to be. Oh, okay. Split Enz, you're going tomorrow night. I'm so jealous.
1: Come along.
0: I'm so jealous. Well, you're probably taking someone like your wife, are you?
1: No.
0: Okay, well.
1: she's got something else on.
0: All right, let's talk about it after the show. other suggestions. Oh, this is an obvious one from KT. Boy George.
1: Yes,
0: Boy George did it all.
1: Yeah, so I think the makeup might be making a little bit of a comeback. I'm hoping it does. I'm all for someone putting in an effort to do a show.
0: Yeah,
1: you know, I mean, I respect the shoegazy bands that you stand there in their shit jeans. I shouldn't have said that.
0: Yeah,
1: but I want a show. I want to be entertained.
0: You want a show? All right, they are all coming in now. I tell you, Freddie Mercury all the way. Says Gina. Craig, quickly, Nari Warren. We've only got about 10 seconds, Craig.
3: Yep, Ninjin Isu. They're a Japanese hard rock band styled after 70s stuff, but they wear like Buddhist death costumes.
0: Oh,
1: wow.
0: Love.
1: What a one to go out on.
0: All right, that is wonderful.
1: Amazing.
0: We'll look that one up, Craig. Dylan Lewis, you have a program this afternoon.
1: It's
0: Afternoons on Double J.
1: Come and join me.
0: It's something you must tune into.
1: You must.
0: Will you be all over Split Enz today on your program?
1: I'll be diving in a little bit today and then more tomorrow, probably more the next day. One of my favourite all-time bands.
0: Really?
1: Their melodies are exquisite, made by the gods.
0: Dylan Lewis, we love you. Thank you for celebrating the joy of music. Keep yours coming in. Musos who wear makeup, 1300 222 774, and don't forget

0: get if you've got a favourite dress that's smattered with tomato sauce. Your much-loved handbag filthy from everyday life, don't fear, because Shannon Lush is here. We will sort out all your stains after the 2 o'clock news, 1300 222 774.
1: Good afternoon, Nicholas Hines with ABC News. Economists argue that high government spending will continue to add to a surge in inflation in the wake of the war in the Middle East. Inflation hit 4.6% over the 12 months to March, which is above the Reserve Bank's 2-3% target range. The federal budget will see an extra $18 billion injected into the economy. Managing Director of EQ Economics, Warren Hogan, says the government's policy decisions will only make the RBA's job harder.
2: This is really the governments of Australia saying we're not going to do much to help take pressure off inflation. It's over to you, RBA, because if the private sector continues to spend like it did last year, inflation is going to go up and the RBA will have to hike rates, which will then suppress private spending. So it's the government saying we're not reining it in, the rest of the country has to.
1: Welfare advocates say they're disappointed there's no money in the federal budget for more public housing. The Albanese government says it's making changes to negative gearing and the capital gains tax in order to make the housing market more accessible for first home buyers. But Kristen O'Connell from the Anti-Poverty Centre says that does nothing to address the huge wait lists for public housing.
3: We're seeing no investment in public housing, which is the fundamental change that needs to happen to really stabilise the private rental market, to ensure all of the extraordinary wait lists around the country can be reduced and to meaningfully address homelessness.
1: A high school student injured in a horror accident at North Melbourne train station is now in a stable condition in hospital. The Year 7 boy from St Aloysius College became trapped under a train that was arriving at a platform around 4 o'clock on Monday afternoon, and it took emergency services close to an hour to free him. He was rushed to the Royal Children's Hospital in a critical condition, but the hospital has confirmed his condition has now improved. Donald Trump says he will ask his Chinese counterpart to open up China during his summit with the world leader. Linda Gruen reports.
4: The US president has taken to social media to announce that NVIDIA boss Jensen Huang is on board Air Force One with him as he's making his way to China, where he'll meet President Xi Jinping for a two-day summit, the first one in nearly a decade. He goes on saying that it's an honor to have him as well as other big tech

0: bosses, including Elon Musk and Apple CEO Tim Cook, coming to China with him. There, he says he will be asking President Xi to open up China so that, quote, these brilliant people can work their magic and help bring China to an even higher level. He's promised to make that his first request. Iran will also be on the agenda.
1: The UK Deputy Prime Minister David Lammy is urging his Labour colleagues to take a breath. This calls grow for Keir Starmer to resign. Dozens of Labour MPs are urging the British PM to step down, but Sir Keir insists he's not going anywhere. The Labour Party has been frustrated by poor local election results, among other issues. But Mr Lammy says it's not in Labour's interest to get rid of Keir Starmer now.

0: sunny elsewhere. Tomorrow, some morning fog patches about the south and east before a dry, mostly sunny day in most parts of the state. A partly cloudy day with a slight chance of a shower in the far west. In Melbourne, tomorrow, mostly sunny with a top of 21. Sunny on Friday as well, but partly cloudy on Saturday. ABC News.
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7: 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Welcome. It is 2:05 here at 774 ABC Melbourne and Victoria. And we have got lots to come in the next hour. It is time to get on the line if you've spilt something on yourself or you've got a nasty odour that's following you around, because our household guru, Shannon Lush, is ready to answer all your questions on 1300 222 774. And it's Wednesday, so we will play Screen Slam, but it is Screen Slam Mark 2. 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It's coming up. Screen Slam. Screen Slam. Screen Slam. It's pretty much what you remember. We're doing scenes from films and TV shows. So just have a think about that. That will be at 3:15 with a lovely prize. A lovely prize, yes, a lovely prize from our ABC closet. Just back to the joy of music, where we had Dylan Lewis in here talking about those artists who wore makeup. Karen says that in 1978 at the My Music Bowl, they were shocked by Bob Dylan's makeup. Gosh, I didn't know Bob Dylan had worn makeup. This one from Gunny in Ballarat. What about Prince? Oh, how could have we forgotten Prince? Insane Clown, Tism, they're all still coming in. So thank you for celebrating the joy of music. Tomorrow on the Joy of Music, we'll be playing the birthday jukebox, where we tell you what song was playing the day you were born. But here's one of the songs and one of the bands that love their makeup. It's Adam and the Ants and Ant Music.

0: 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My dog did a terrible mistake on my carpet over the weekend. 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Thank God she's next. 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
7: Residue on your drinking glass, like pet urine on your curtains, so are the stains of our lives.
0: Well, we've tried to stump her with our difficult problems, but there, so far there is not a stain Shannon Lush, our household guru, cannot fix. She's got a million books, including Spotless, Stainless, Spotless Baby, and Kids Can Clean. 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Hello.
8: Hello, how you doing?
0: Bloody marvellous, thank you. And you?
8: Bloody marvellous, of course.
0: Oh, that's good. My dog did a shocker on my carpet. And do you think I could remember what I was meant to do? It's terrible. I sit here and I listen to you every week, but I've got to start writing notes, Shannon.
8: Now, is this urine or feces?
0: Feces.
8: Okay.
0: It was nasty.
8: The first thing you do is use a comb to pick it up.
0: That's what I thought, a comb. Yes.
8: Yep, you slide the comb in underneath and lift up. That way it doesn't get stuck in the bristles of the carpet.
0: Yes.
8: And then you take a normal cake of soap from the bathroom, lightly damp it, scribble on the stain like it's a crayon, and rub it out with a cold, damp cloth, not a wet one.
0: Yes.
8: Keep your moisture level to a bare minimum, and you work from the outside towards the centre of the stain.
0: Mm. All right.
8: What did you do?
0: I threw it out. Now, not because only reason being because it's about the 10th time and I just thought I can't cope anymore. But I will do that next time when I get my new rug. Thank you very much. All right.
8: I love the track that you were playing before I came on.
0: Are you an Adam and the Ant fan?
8: Oh, no. It's just that it was the song that most people muddled up the lyrics for.
0: Ah. Yes, I'm trying to remember.
8: And they were all funny.
0: Yeah. Oh, I'm glad we gave you happy memories.
8: Yeah.
0: Oh, Shannon, good. Well, it's lovely to have you here. Let's kick off with Trevor, who's in Corryong. Hello, Trevor.
9: Hello, Bridget.
0: G'day. What's your stain?
9: I've got not a stain. I'm just wondering if there's a simple way to clean silver, a silver tea set.
0: Ooh.
8: Yeah, really simple. Soda and white vinegar. You sprinkle it with bicarb, sprinkle it with white vinegar, and you rub it with pantyhose while it's fizzing. It cleans it better than any of the commercial products. It stays nice and clean, and it comes up really, really well, and it's fast.
9: Right. How much do we use?
8: A sprinkle. Just a sprinkle of bicarb soda, sprinkle of white vinegar. You don't need a snowstorm. It's fine. And then while it's fizzing, you rub it with pantyhose.
9: Sounds beautiful. Thank you very much for that.
0: Good on you,
8: You're
0: Trevor.
8: You're very welcome.
0: All the very best of luck with that one. Faye, hello.
10: Good afternoon, ladies.
0: Hi, what's your stain?
10: My stain is a brown mark that's come from the steam iron onto white pants slacks.
8: Okay.
10: The fabric is... Okay.
8: Yeah.
10: The fabric, I checked, is 62% cotton, 35% nylon and 3% elastic.
0: Good research, Faye.
8: Now, is this the brown from the holes in your iron?
10: Well, I guess so. It's one of those iron steaming systems and you should really pump it before you put it down on the first time, fabric. And it's those brown marks that's made a lovely little brown mark.
8: It sounds like your iron needs cleaning as well.
10: Mm-hmm.
8: So we'll deal with the stain first, and because it's likely to contain rust from the inside of your iron, you need to use salt and lemon. So you put a little mountain of salt over the stain,

0: just normal mm-hmm. cooking salt, uniodized mm-hmm. cooking salt, and you mm-hmm. squeeze sufficient lemon juice onto the mountain of salt to moisten it without collapsing it. And it's mm-hmm. got to be fresh lemon. And mm-hmm. then you put it on a table out in the sunshine. And you'll know when it's done because the salt will change colour.
1: Thank you, yes.
0: And you need to clean your iron. Irons go rusty when people leave water sitting in them, and a lot of people do, and you should really empty them after every use. Mm-hmm. To get rid of the rust inside, just put 2 teaspoons of salt into a cup of water, pour it into your iron and flush it through, and then flush it through with clean water.
1: Okay, as a follow-up. Excellent.
0: Until it's done. And mm-hmm. stop using your iron at such high temperatures, because that's exacerbating it.
1: Another issue. Excellent. Thanks so much.
2: Good on you, Faye. Good luck with that one.
0: No
2: worries. Peter, hello.
3: Hello.
2: Hi, Peter.
0: Hello.
3: Yeah, look, thanks for taking the call. Look, I found a heap of silver 50-cent coins in an old fireplace, badly blackened. How do I clean them, please?
0: With cigarette ash.
2: Did you hear
3: cigarette
2: that?
3: Cigarette ash.
2: Yeah.
0: Yeah, you just get yourself a pair of damp pantyhose and you rub cigarette ash on them and rub it back off again and they're done. You don't scour them, though, because if you scour them too hard, you lose the natural patina of the coin and then you lose the value of the coin.
3: Oh, no other ash should do?
0: Cigarette ash is the best. You can use fireplace ash, but you've got to grind it really fine first, and it doesn't contain the same oil base that is in cigarette ash. Cigarette ash works the best. If you don't know anyone that smokes, you just take a bucket and a sieve to your local pub. Don't wear old clothes and don't make eye contact while you do this. You put the sieve on the top of the bucket, empty the ashtray into the sieve. The butts will stay in the sieve. You empty those back into the ashtray and the ash will fall through into the bottom.
3: Thank you very, very much.
2: There you go, Peter. Cigarette ash. How did you discover that one, Shannon?
0: Oh, because I play with everything. It doesn't matter what it is.
2: We're really starting to learn
0: that. If it's chemistry, I've got to know.
2: You've got to know. You've got a very inquisitive mind, Shannon Lush. Yep. Sue, hello.
4: Well, hello.
2: Hi, Sue.
4: Hi, Bridget and Shannon. Mine's more of an odour question. I had 90 grams of butter sitting on the kitchen bench on a piece of baking paper softening, and the baking paper must have been just a bit over the edge. The dog has snatched it and eaten the butter. Yes, a little Jack Russell Cross poodle. So I softened some more butter, went out. Didn't occur to me that the dog might vomit after eating the butter. So I've come back and she's thrown up on my pure wool carpet. So I lifted it. I don't know how long it had been there. I lifted it gently off. I did the Google search as people do, and just gently cleaned it with a little bit of wool wash and vinegar in the water. Very soft. Oops. And then yesterday I remembered I had your spotless book, and so I've tried the rubbing in the dishwash liquid and not using much water, but
0: you don't use any water. None.
4: No water. Okay.
0: No. You've got to spread it and make it worse.
4: Okay.
0: So, right. We need to unset this stain first.
4: Okay.
0: You need to use glycerin, 2 drops of glycerin onto an old toothbrush.
4: Okay.
0: Lightly brush it across the top of the stain. Do not push it in. It's important.
4: Mm-hmm. Okay.
0: And 2 drops is enough to do 30 centimetres, so that's a foot.
4: Okay. It's fairly small.
0: And you leave it for an hour and a half.
4: Mm-hmm.
0: Then you take a normal cake of soap from the bathroom,
4: mm-hmm.
0: lightly damp it, scribble on the stain like you're using a crayon, and rub it out mm-hmm. with a cold, damp cloth, not a wet one. That will remove the proteins, because there are proteins in butter as well as fat.
4: Right.
0: Then you're going to have to get rid of the fat. And the way that you get rid of the fat is with dishwashing liquid, not one of the eco varieties. It's got to be normal dishwashing liquid.
4: Mm-hmm.
0: No water, just dishwashing liquid. A couple of drops on your fingertips, and you massage mm-hmm. it in with your eyes shut.
4: Mm-hmm.
0: And you keep rubbing until it feels like jelly under your fingers. As soon as it feels like jelly, you just wipe it out with a damp cloth, starting from the outside, working to the middle. Do not get too much water on it. It's really important. Otherwise, mm-hmm. you're just going to have to do the whole thing all over again.
4: Okay.
0: And I'm sorry, but that AI has a lot to answer for.
4: Oh,
0: I went on because somebody else said they'd they'd got information off the internet and said that I said so-and-so, and it was AI. Oh, it wasn't me at all.
2: Okay, so Sue, what have we learnt? We don't treat our stains till we've spoken to Shannon.
4: Thank you. I have heard you say that before, but I was just desperate when I got in and saw this, and I, yes.
2: Yeah, no.
0: Look, desperate doesn't matter. Take a breath, wait, and do it right.
2: Yeah.
0: It's so much easier.
2: Yeah. Well done. Good luck, Sue. Good luck. There's one every week, but we all do that, don't we? We get panicky.
0: Oh, I was horrified at what AI was saying about
2: Oh, I know. I know. It's evil. Daryl, hello.
5: Yeah. How are you doing, girls?
2: Good.
0: Bloody marvellous. What can we do for you?
5: Well, I've been storing my motorbike inside on a wooden polished floor in the dining room.
0: Yeah.
5: And I've now moved the bike out and I've got the rubber stain on the floor.
0: Yep. It's really simple to remove.
5: Yep.
0: Have you done anything so far?
5: I tried Jif.
0: No. All you need to do is use damp salt and pantyhose. So you sprinkle it with salt, damp a pair of pantyhose, you know, roll the pantyhose up at a ball, damp a pair of pantyhose, and you just rub it over the salt and it'll take it straight off.
5: Okay, and so where do you get the pantyhose from?
0: Well, you can always ask your neighbours. It's a really great way to meet people. You just don't smile or wink when you ask.
5: I'll try my very best.
2: Oh, Daryl, everyone needs pantyhose. Doesn't matter, male or female, everyone needs pantyhose.
5: All right,
0: and if you ride a bike, you should know where to get them anyway. It's one of the best ways to keep warm on a motorbike.
2: There we go, Daryl.
5: There you go. Thank you very much.
2: Extra lessons for Daryl. Sophie, hello, Sophie.
6: Oh, hi there. Can you hear me okay?
2: Yeah.
0: Yep.
6: Okay. I'm so excited to be on because I've been trying to get on for months. I have an Italian greyhound living with us, and she has weed on my beautiful wall carpet multiple times. And this time it's bright yellow wee because she doesn't drink enough. And I'm going to get told off because I wouldn't have done the right thing to try to get rid of it, but I just have no idea.
0: Yep. Okay, you just need to use white vinegar.
6: Yes.
0: It's just straight white vinegar, and it's a very small amount. You start from the outside of the stain, work towards the centre. So you wring a cloth out in white vinegar, and you just keep doing it. If you've left it too long and it's gone sort of pale tobacco brown colour with a darker edge, it means that it's released tannins from the backing of the carpet, and you'll need to treat it with glycerin first. 2 drops of glycerin for every 30 centimetres of stain area, applied with an old toothbrush and lightly brushed across the top of the stain. Don't push it in.
6: Yep.
0: Leave it for an hour and a half and then use your vinegar.
6: Okay. It's not brown.
0: It keeps your moisture level to a bare minimum.
6: Okay.
0: And to stop the dog peeing on the carpet?
6: I'm trying. I keep shutting the door and he just somehow gets in.
0: No. You can do it easily.
6: Okay.
0: Once the carpet is clean and you've got rid of all the stains, all you need to do is put a teaspoon of lavender oil into a litre of water in a spray bottle and mist it over the carpet, and the dog won't pee on the carpet anymore.
6: Oh, because she's going in the same spot. That's genius. Okay.
0: Yeah, she's going back to it again and again. She can smell herself.
6: Oh, you're fantastic, Shannon. Thank you.
0: And genius. If you want to make your dog drink more, if you put 1/4 teaspoon of sugar and 1/4 teaspoon of salt in her water dish, she will drink more water.
6: Oh, that's fantastic. Okay. Oh,
2: Sophie, stuff for free. Well done. Jacinta, hello.
7: Oh, hello, Bridget and Shannon. Thank you for my call. Shannon, I love listening to you, and I was the happiest mum on Mother's Day when I got given your book. So,
0: that's lovely.
7: But I hadn't looked this up yet, and I thought this might be a modern problem that might not be in the book. But I put fake tan on, and then at some point I sat on the toilet seat, and my toilet seat is now stained, and I have not touched it till I wanted to speak to you.
0: Look, it's really simple to remove. You just use straight lavender oil on a rolled up pair of pantyhose. And lavender oil is fantastic for fake tan. If ever you get your fake tan on it and it's uneven, you know, and you look like a spotted leopard, all you need to do is put a little lavender oil on pantyhose and rub it over your leg and it's gone.
7: Mm. Oh, fantastic. Awesome. Thank you so much. I really appreciate
0: it. You're very welcome.
2: Pleasure, Jacinta. And Naomi said she also got one of your books for Mother's Day.
0: Isn't that nice?
2: So you should check your sales. I'm tipping they're going through the roof. Greg's in Sonata. Hello, Greg.
8: G'day. How you going, ladies?
2: very well.
0: Bloody marvellous. What can we do

0: for you?
1: Well, I just rang up regarding the irons, the lady with the spots on her white pants.
0: Yeah.
1: And I just thought to myself, well, I've been using deionized water in my iron for 30 or 40 years and I've never had an issue. It's cut that straight out.
0: That really does help. It helps a great deal. However, if somebody is using their iron at too high a temperature and leaves the water sitting in it, it's still going to happen.
1: That's what I said to your producer. You are dead right with the high temperatures causing that baked on stuff around the spout. So you just keep that temperature down and you're laughing with gas. Cooking with gas.
2: And laughing with it, Greg. Thank you very much, Greg. Who have we got now? Pam. Hello, Pam.
3: Hello.
2: What you
3: got? Thank you for taking my call. I've got a light oak table that while I was away, it was very hot one day and I had candles that dripped into the table. Now, I didn't get home for another 3 weeks. There was an ice black mark that had been attacked with any... I'm not sure what attacked with. Maybe diff or maybe something like that. And I cannot... Yeah, I tried the brown paper and the warm iron and nothing.
0: Oh, no, that's the absolute wrong thing to do. Now, the finish on the oak table, what is it?
3: The finish. Well, it's a flat finish. It's not a polished or anything. I don't use oil on it at all. I just wash it with warm water. Oh, 20 years. But where it's a table we don't use very often. It's in a sunroom that does get hot.
0: The deal is that around 20 years ago, that's the worst possible time for it to be because it can be any one of a whole lot of different finishes on it. You'll need to test it. And it's simple to test. And then ring me back next week and let me know what happens. Take a sewing pin, hold it with a pair of pliers and heat it up on the stove till it's really hot. And then you touch the tip of the pin to an inconspicuous spot like underneath the edge of the table and sniff the fume. And ring me back next week and let me know what it smells like because the smell will tell me what they've used on the surface.
3: Oh, right. Okay. Well,
0: all right. So you're going to play GSI, Grime Scene Investigation.
3: Yes. Thank you very, very much.
2: Oh, that's newie. That is a newie. Thank you, Pam. I love this text from Gail. She says, Bridge, my favourite moments are every time people have attempted to remove the stain before asking Shannon.
0: Well, you can still get them out. It's just a little more work, that's all.
2: We are learning. We are all learning from you, Shannon. Michelle is in Brunswick. Hello, Michelle.
4: Hi. I've got a stain. It's a vegetable oil stain on the front seat of my car, which is a fabric, and I don't know what
0: really
4: sort of fabric.
0: Really simple to remove. It's really easy. This is one of the easiest ones.
4: I tried bicarb soda and...
0: No, that doesn't work.
4: And my partner said that'll bake it in.
0: Yeah, it doesn't do anything.
2: No.
0: All you need to do is dishwashing liquid, not one of the eco varieties, just normal dishwashing liquid.
4: Yeah.
0: No water, just dishwashing liquid. A few drops on your fingertips and then you rub it into the spot with your eyes shut.
4: Okay.
0: And you have to shut your eyes so you can feel when it changes texture. Because once it feels like jelly, it means it's emulsified the oil. That means it's water soluble.
4: Yep.
0: But it doesn't stay emulsified, so you've got to be aware when it happens. That's why you shut your eyes. As soon as it feels like jelly, you have a damp cloth ready in the other hand and you wipe it out with a damp cloth and it's gone.
4: Wow.
0: And it doesn't matter how old the stain is, whether it's 5 minutes or 50 years, oil stains always come out.
2: Michelle.
4: Oh, wow. That's fantastic. If I don't get it at the point of it being jelly, do I have to do it again?
0: No, you just keep going until it feels like jelly.
4: Oh, okay.
2: Oh.
0: It's the moving of the dishwashing liquid with the oil that makes it go to jelly. As the two chemicals combine, it makes this jelly consistency and you can feel it. It's really quite obvious.
2: There you go. Good luck.
4: Easy.
2: All the best. All right, Sant.
0: No worries.
2: Sant in Mount Waverley. Hello, Sant.
5: Hello. Thanks for taking my call. We've got a beautiful wooden table and we serve dinner in disposable plates and those were eco-friendly disposable plates. The food was hot and then that hotness

0: made the plate soft, and that softness, actually the fumes of that soft that came out of that plate, has sunk into the tabletop. So it's got some whitish color kind of thing, which I can't take it off. I don't think I can sand because it's gone in. Our table's pretty new, probably 4 or 5 years from Nick Scali.
1: It's not the gas that is the problem. It is the moisture going through the plate, heat and moisture. See, you've got a polyurethane surface on the top of the timber. And that polyurethane, when it heats, it allows air in between the surface of the timber and the polyurethane. So it forms tiny bubbles and it makes it go pale. It looks sort of milky.
0: It is. It looks milky, exactly. Yes.
1: Yep. It's really simple to fix. You just need to get some Brasso,

0: You don't need very much of it. It's important not to use too much. And when you're doing it, it's about speed, not pressure. So you move your hand fast, not hard. It will look worse before it looks better. So don't panic. Just keep going.
1: Okay. Is the brass or the metal polish?
0: Yes, it is. But in this case, what you're using is the chemistry in the Brasso to partially melt the polyurethane. And what it does is it reseals it.
1: Okay. Yeah, just making sure that, you know, I'm going to buy the right product.
0: Yep. It's really simple.
2: There you go, son.
1: No worries.
2: All
1: Thank
2: the
1: you.
2: Very best of luck. Catherine. Catherine's in Caulfield. Hi, Catherine.
3: Oh, hi, how are you?
2: Good.
3: I have a food stain on a cotton jumper, a light coloured cotton jumper. So it was from, a chicken dish and it was, and the marinade is soy sauce, sweet chilli and sesame oil. It's a really nice recipe, actually.
2: Sounds fabulous. Let's all write it down.
0: Very nice.
3: Yeah. However, I managed to drop it on the stain.
0: You've got to do it in order because the stain contains proteins, it contains resins, it contains pigments. You've got to do it all in the right order, and it contains oils. The oils you leave to last. The proteins have got to be removed first, and you do that with cold water and normal bathroom soap. So don't put detergent or anything else on it first. You just use a normal cake of soap that you wash your face and hands with and cold water.
3: Yeah.
0: And you just rub it out and you'll notice a difference straight away. Often it will take the whole thing out. But if it doesn't, you've done that, you've removed the proteins when you do that. And the next step is to pour hot white vinegar through it.
3: Hot white vinegar, okay.
0: So put a little amount of vinegar in a glass in the microwave and heat it up till it's steamy. And then you stretch the fabric over a bowl and you pour it through it. And you keep emptying the bowl back into the glass, pour it through it, keep going until the colour has changed. If you're left with a slightly oily mark on it, a couple of drops of dishwashing liquid on your fingertips, rubbed into the surface till it feels like jelly, and then rinse it out with cold water, and it's done.
3: All right.
2: Okay, Catherine. Shannon, wonderful work as per usual. We are yet to stump you, but we will keep trying at this time every week. Shannon Lush, household guru, author of wonderful books, which lots of people got for Mother's Day, Kids Can Clean, Spotless Baby, Stainless, Spotless. Shannon, thank you. We love you. Thank you very much.
0: Thank you very much for having me. See you later.
2: Shannon Lush, and she will be back at the same time next week. I'm terribly sorry for those we didn't get to, but it's a very busy, very popular hour, Shannon. She definitely is. Now, we were celebrating the joy of music, and we were doing music and makeup, and I got this message. Insane that there's been no mention of Chapel Roan. She is incredibly talented and theatrical, paying homage to many drag performers with her costumes and art. So, let's play it. Good luck, babe.

0: Chapel Roan and Good Luck Babe, Bridget Chicolot with you. This is ABC Melbourne. And what if you found the love of your life, then lost them? Imagine that. That's the theme of a fantastic new book out, and we are going to speak to the author next.
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0: A Farm in Golden Clouds is the book. The theme, and it's a great one, is what if you found the love of your life, then lost them? Its author, Liana Shaw, came up with the idea after, well, a sliding doors moment on her farm in rural Victoria, and she joins you now. Liana, hello.
3: Hi, Bridget. Thanks for having me.
0: It is a pleasure, and congratulations. This is your first published novel, and I just love, I love reading these sort of books and being so proud for the author that they can get something published. Tell us about Indy. She's a beautiful character. And I want to know how you came up with this idea.
3: So we'll start with the idea first. About 7 years ago, my husband and I decided on tree change. We bought a 30-acre hobby farm on the side of a mountain up in the Kinglake Ranges. And 3 weeks after we moved onto this farm, I was actually watching my husband mow our very steep paddocks on his zero-turn mower. And I like to describe it as a go-kart with blades.
0: Yes.
3: And as I watched, the mower suddenly stopped, threw him off, and the back started to tip as if it was going to flip on top of him. And in that moment, I just thought to myself, he's going to leave me here all alone with 30 acres, 7 sheep and 2 kids.
0: Oh,
3: and
0: what a terrible thought.
3: I did not know what I was going to do.
0: Yeah.
3: But luckily, I didn't know it at the time. The blade had actually hit a piece of timber buried in the earth. So the mower did not flip. My husband was fine. He stood up, dusted himself off, gave me a wave. And
0: but that fear that that could have ended differently.
3: Oh, that adrenaline running through my body. I can still remember that feeling. And that's why it was just such a strong feeling. And that's why I ended up thinking maybe that was a good premise for a rural romance.
0: Well, it is. And it is the character, Indy Carmichael. Her farm's a bit bigger than your hobby farm.
3: A little bit bigger.
0: As she loses her husband, which I'm not giving anything away there. Take us through the story.
3: Yeah, so Indy has been on her property not long when she loses her husband, and she is left to run her her cattle farm, which raises ethically raised and grass-fed beef. And she's basically going it alone. She's juggling a million things. You know what motherhood is like. You're juggling everything at the same time. She's also drowning in debt. And she stumbled across this other career that she never planned on but fell into. She ended up publishing her diary of that first year of widowhood. And now she's got to go out and promote that.

0: as well as keeping her farm afloat.
1: Yeah, and then there is, of course, a love interest. I'm not going to go into it after that. But, Liana, I thoroughly enjoyed this book. It was really easy to read, but in a beautiful way. I thought, because you live on a farm, obviously, the way you describe the countryside was absolutely beautiful. How hard was it to write? So you had the idea, then what happened?
0: I've been a writer forever, and I've written multiple manuscripts in all different genres. And it wasn't really until we moved onto our property that I discovered rural romance. And then when I came up with this idea, I gave that a go. But of course, that was when COVID hit. And I was a healthcare worker. We were renovating our new property. We're homeschooling two kids. So it did take me a while to get that first draft down. But no, it was the story that I think I was meant to tell. It's here.
1: The book is A Farm in Golden Clouds. The author is Liana Shaw. It's a really lovely read. I fully recommend it. Pity Mother's Day's gone because it would have been a good present. Liana, you are also the daughter of Tony Shaw.
0: I am.
1: Former Collingwood captain, Collingwood coach, Collingwood star. And I can't help laughing because I had the pleasure of when your dad was coaching Collingwood of going into the box with him.
0: Oh, that would have been an experience.
1: I was 9 months pregnant and I nearly had the baby because Collingwood were losing and he was going off. What was it like growing up with the beautiful Tony Shaw?
0: Oh, it was wonderful. I mean, our playground was Victoria Park. It was just such a wonderful childhood. And he really did instill a really good work ethic in us kids. I mean, you know, he was busy. He was playing and then coaching and his media, but he always showed up. He always showed up when it mattered for us. And especially, you know, he never put any pressure on us when it came to sport. Sport was just there for fun. But he really did instill that work ethic. I think that that sheer stubborn determination is in our blood. And it's funny, you wouldn't think to compare elite sport with writing a book, but, you know, Dad was always told that he was too short, too slow, couldn't kick. He would never amount to anything. And then look what he did. You know, I've had a million and one rejections, was told that I couldn't write, that my manuscripts were terrible and that I'd never be published. And here we are.
1: So what? Guess what? I have. Well, it's funny, Liana, because I was speaking to your dad the other day and he said to me, you know, I can barely put two words together, but Liana's written a book. He was so proud of you. And, I mean, it is a great skill to be able to do it. Tell me, you know, for young authors out there or people that are wanting to get out there with their book and how to not get too down about the rejection, how do you do it?
0: It's just doing it over and over again. I've got, you know, there's two pieces of advice I would give writers who want to be published. And that first one is you have to actually write it. You have to sit, put your bum in the chair. Mm. You have to put one word after another. No one else is going to do it for you. You have to do it and finish it. You can't get something out there. You can't make it any better if it's not finished. And the other thing I would say is find your crew, find a writing group, find your people who, you know, when you do get that 10th, 20th, 30th rejection, you can go to them and rant and rave and they're like, yes, we understand, it's fine, but just keep going.
1: The beauty of rejection is, well, we all know the stories of rejected authors who become the best-selling authors in the world. So
0: absolutely.
1: If that happens to them, it can happen to anyone.
0: Yeah.
1: You must be very proud. You've done the book tour. Are you doing country regions or Melbourne as well?
0: I will be, yeah. I'm going down to Geelong for a reader's retreat in a few weeks and then I'll be up at Kinglake Library and then there'll be a few more in the works too.
1: Well, good on you. I really recommend this book. It's called A Farm in Golden Clouds. Liana Shaw, it's a really lovely read. Congratulations.
0: Thanks for having
1: me. Well done. And send my love to your old man.
0: I will.
1: Am I allowed to say old man?
0: Yeah, we can.
1: He might be upset. Send my love to the gorgeous Tony. That is Liana Shaw. Well, we are doing a Screen Slam next. It's a little bit different. It's still your favourite TV shows. It's still your favourite movies. But, well, just we're going to do it a bit differently. So if you would like to play 1300 222 774. I'm going to give you the first clue. Chris has told me. Sorry, as I said, it's a little bit different. Here is the first clue for today's Screen Slam.
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0: Another band that wore makeup. 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That is Boys Don't Cry. At 12 minutes to 3 here on 774, it is time to play Screen Slam. Now, Screen Slam. Screen Slam. Screen Slam. Okay, it's still the Screen Slam you love. We're just doing it a bit differently. We are going to give you one clue at a time. These will be scenes from your favourite TVs and movies. Here's number one.
1: You're a fake and a phony and I wish I'd never laid eyes on you.
0: Yes, 1300 222 774 for the Screen Slam.
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0: Slam. Screen slam. Screen slam. Yes, it is time for Screen Slam. Now, for those who are familiar with Screen Slam, usually what Chris Hollow would do was put them all together. But now we're going to do them separately. So it's pretty much the same game, but different. Here is clue number one.
1: You're a fake and a phony and I wish I'd never laid eyes on you.
0: Okay, Cecilia joins us. Hello, Cecilia. Are you new to Screen Slam?
4: Yes, I am.
0: Oh, welcome, welcome, welcome, welcome. Do you think you know what number one might be?
4: Is that Grease?
0: Yes. And who? Whom?
4: Sandy to Denny.
0: Sandy. Yes, Olivia Newton-John as Sandy. Yep. Very nice
4: Denny
0: work.
4: Denny Zuko, yeah.
0: Did you love that? Did you love that film?
4: Oh, who didn't?
0: Yeah, it was
4: wonderful. It's got some problems when you look at it now, but,
0: haven't we all?
4: At the time.
0: Yes, at the time. That's right, Cecilia. Okay, well done. You have passed clue number one. We are now going to give you clue number two.
5: Book on Daniel.
0: Oh.
4: Oh.
0: Yeah.
4: I can't think of what that is.
0: How old are you, Cecilia, if you don't mind me asking?
4: Not old enough.
0: Okay. Thank you, Cecilia. Congratulations on getting number one. 1300 222 774 to play Screen Slam. Hello, Siobhan.
6: Hi.
0: How's lovely Benalla today?
6: Oh, lovely and sunny. Thank you.
0: Oh, good to hear. Okay. Did you hear the clue?
6: No, I didn't hear that one.
0: All right. I'll play it for you, and you need to tell me what show, movie it came from.
5: Sure.

0: Sorry, I can't hear it.
1: No, we'll go again.
2: Sorry. Welcome, Daniel. Welcome, Daniel. Welcome, Daniel.
0: Oh, I'm really sorry. I just can't hear that.
1: Oh, Siobhan, I'm so sorry. Do come again. 1300 222 774. We're playing Screen Slam. We need to know what this is. And Susan is with us. Hello, Susan.
3: How are you going?
1: I'm good. Have you played the slam before?
3: I played the music quiz on Monday for the first time.
1: Yeah, and you were very good for memory, Susan. Okay, well, this one's pretty much the same but easier. I'm going to play it for you, number two, and I just need you to tell me where it's from.
2: Bookham Dano.
1: Very famous.
3: He's saying Bookham Dano, and I'm trying to remember... is it Hawaii 5-0?
1: Yes!
3: I was going to go with... Streets of San Francisco.
1: That was a ripper, the Streets of San Francisco. Okay, we're going to move on to quiz number three. Now, Susan, if you've been listening to the show, we did actually mention this film today. That might be a little bit of a hint. Have a listen.
4: I'm frightened. Father said he'd send the pie to the knacker's yard for cat's meat. If anybody ever sells a pie, I might as well die. Could the pie win the Grand National?
1: Susan, what film or TV show is that?
3: Yeah, I missed your earlier part of the show, but that's Elizabeth Taylor. Is that National Velvet?
1: Yes, well done.
3: I love that movie.
1: Well done, Susan. You are on a roll. Okay, we're going to give you the next one, and then you can tell me which TV show or which film it came from. So easy.
3: That's one of my faves. The Flintstones.
1: I love the Flintstones. Absolutely. Absolutely loved it. All right, you are on fire. That is number four. We're going to move on to number five. We will play it for you, Susan, and, tell us what it is.
5: Take the check for $5,000, which I feel you deserve, and get permanently lost. It's not that I don't want to know you, Hillary, although I don't. It's just that I'm afraid we're not really the sort of people that you can afford to be associated with.
3: Oh, gosh. It's Katharine Hepburn, but I'm not catching the movie.
1: Oh, it is Katharine Hepburn. Well done. We're going to have to say goodbye, Susan. I'm sorry to say goodbye, but it is Katharine Hepburn, but we do need the movie. 1300 222 774, if you think you know. Kelly, hello.
6: Hello.
1: Hello, Kelly. Are you new to the Screen Slam?
6: I have played, yes.
1: You've played before. Okay. What do you... We know it's Katharine Hepburn.
6: Yeah. I'm saying I can't think of the movie either for that.
1: Okay. All right. Do you want to hear it again? Would that help?
6: Yes, please.
1: Here it is.
5: Take the check for $5,000, which I feel you deserve, and get permanently lost. It's not that I don't want to know you, Hillary, although I don't. It's just that I'm afraid we're not really the sort of people that you can afford to be associated with.
1: Okay, 1967 was the film. It was Katharine Hepburn. We're running out of time. Kelly, any ideas?
6: No idea. Before my time. So sorry.
1: Never mind. That's all right. Never mind, Kelly. Thank you for playing. Ian is in West Brunswick. Hello, Ian.
7: Hi. I was going to say African Queen, but if you said 1967, would that be Guess Who's Coming to Dinner?
1: Oh, very nice.
7: Yay.
1: Oh, a bit of Julia Andrews for you, Ian. Nice work.
7: You.
1: That was Guess Who's Coming to Dinner, Katharine Hepburn, and, of course, Sidney Poitier in 1967. All right, we're up to clue number six. Ian, have a listen.
8: Right back to classic rock, like Wings.
9: These Wings.
8: They're only the band the Beatles could have been.
9: What's your favourite Beatles album, then?
8: Tough one. I think I'd have to say The Best of the Beatles.
1: Do you know who that is or where it's from?
7: No idea, but I did know Hawaii 5-0.
1: Never mind.
10: Nothing for you.
1: Never mind, Ian. Thank you for playing. Nadine, hello.
11: Hi there. I was ringing for Guess Who's Coming to Dinner, but it sounds like that's already been...
1: It's gone. Do you know what number seven is?
11: No, I didn't even hear it because I was too busy.
1: Here we go. Have a listen.
11: Okay.
8: Right back to classic rock, like Wings.
9: These Wings.
8: They're only the band the Beatles could have been.
9: What's your favourite Beatles album, then?

0: One. I think I'd have to say the best of the Beatles.
1: Oh, Nadine, any idea?
2: No, I can't. Sorry.
1: Oh, all right, we'll have to move on, Nadine. Sorry. Well, Melinda. Hello, Melinda.
3: Yeah, I jumped on earlier for one of the other questions, and I've been listening, and I can't think what that is. I can only guess it would be Countdown Interview.
1: No, afraid not. Afraid not. Sue, hello.
4: Oh, hi there, Bridget. I think it's Alan Partridge.
1: And Alan Partridge, a.k.a.? Who is it?
4: Stephen
1: Coogan.
4: He's British, he did the travels.
1: That's him. Steve Coogan. And I tell you,
4: Coogan,
1: so,
4: yes.
1: Yeah, well yes. Done. You are absolutely our winner for today. And oh. Sue, I want to tell you that if you like Steve Coogan, there's a fantastic show which Wenley Maher told us about called Legends, and it's on Netflix, and he is in it, and it's absolutely fabulous.
4: Oh, wonderful. Great.
1: You're our winner, Sue, from Paran. Congratulations.
4: Thank you.
1: We'll be sending you a magnificent prize from our ABC closet when I get to talk to marketing. But, Sue, thank you very much for playing today.
4: Oh, pleasure. Thank you, Bridget.
1: That's a pleasure. Greece, Hawaii 5-0, National Velvet, The Flintstones. Guess who's coming to dinner? Alan Partridge. That was Screen Slam for today. And Ali Moore has just joined me. Hello, Ali.
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10: Hello, good afternoon. Prue Bentley here with you on Drive across ABC Victoria. On the show today, the budget's been delivered, and while a lot of the focus has been on housing policy, of course, you've been hearing about negative gearing. You might have heard about tax cuts and even the fuel security package. But when it comes to the bottom line savings, the heavy lifting is actually coming from cuts to the NDIS. Now, there's no doubt the cost of the scheme needed to be looked at, but broad-based cuts are going to have material impacts on real people, all with individual circumstances. After the news, you will hear from somebody already feeling the effects. And if you rely on the NDIS, what are you seeing where you are? Give me a call. Later in the show, Tim Bone will be back for What's for Dinner Wednesday, and today it's all apples and pears. No, not the Cockney rhyming slang, the fruit. But we are going beyond desserts to find alternative ways to use them. Pork and apple sauce, anyone? Yum! What's your favourite savoury way to cook with apples and pears? Looking forward to getting creative in the kitchen with you after 4:30. And tell me, what was the last subscription you signed up for? The gym, a toilet paper delivery, a streaming service. And what was the last one you cancelled? Today on the show, you'll hear from an economist about why just about every business wants to sign you up and why we are so susceptible to subscription traps. All that and more on Drive. I hope you'll join me.
11: Good afternoon, Nicholas Hines with ABC News. The Federal Treasurer has flagged further tax reform in future budgets to reduce the amount of income tax being paid by working Australians. Labor's fifth budget introduces a $250 annual tax offset for people earning salaries and wages, called the Working Australian Tax Offset. Jim Chalmers has told the National Press Club he'd like to do similar things in future to reduce income tax.
12: We set up this architecture to make that easier on the income tax side for workers, and so I intend to make the most of that.

0: to a social media post that allegedly contained a threat. The investigation began on May the 6th, and 2 days later, federal police searched the man's Currumburra home about an hour and a half southeast of Melbourne. Investigators seized multiple devices, including a mobile phone that will be sent for forensic investigation. The man was charged with using a carriage service to menace, harass or cause offence. He was bound to face the Currumburra Magistrates Court on June the 18th.
1: US Treasury Secretary Scott Bessent has arrived in South Korea for talks with the Chinese Vice Premier ahead of a historic leaders' summit in Beijing tomorrow. Linda Gruen reports.
2: The talks are likely to cover a range of issues to prepare the ground for the meeting between US President Donald Trump and his Chinese counterpart Xi Jinping, scheduled to run from Thursday to Friday. It's the first time Mr. Trump is visiting China since 2017, and the summit between the world's two most powerful leaders could well be one of the most consequential encounters for years. At stake are the future of global trade and competition in advanced technologies. Prominent American big tech bosses, including Elon Musk and Apple CEO Tim Cook, have been invited to join Mr. Trump on the trip. The war on Iran will also play a major role, with China, a close ally of Iran, now also a mediator.
1: The British Deputy Prime Minister David Lammy says now is not the time to topple Keir Starmer. At least four ministers have resigned and dozens of Labour MPs are urging the PM to step down over poor local election results and other issues. But Sir Keir is defiant and says he will continue governing. His deputy, Mr. Lammy, says with a war in the Middle East and the UK so close to recession, it's not the right time for a leadership discussion.
3: Keir Starmer was elected just under 2 years ago with a mandate from the British people for 5 years. He has my full support. And what I'd say to colleagues is, look, let's just step back, take a breath.
1: A new report by Victoria's financial watchdog says the state's free TAFE program needs more oversight. Then Premier Daniel Andrews announced the initiative in the lead-up to the 2018 election to help train thousands of workers in priority jobs. But a new report by the Auditor General's Office says each free TAFE enrolment costs the government more while delivering similar outcomes compared to other training providers. Victorian taxpayers have spent more than $700 million on the program since its launch, a figure the Auditor General says

0: body, and they've apparently confirmed that it is actually him. So it's very sad.
1: There's a bit of cloud in the south and northwest of the state, otherwise clear conditions this afternoon. Tomorrow, some morning fog in the south and east, and then a partly cloudy day with a slight chance of a shower in the far west, dry and mostly sunny elsewhere across the state. In Melbourne tomorrow...
2: Speaking at the National Press Club, Treasurer Jim Chalmers said that the decision to tighten eligibility on the NDIS was a social and economic reform.
3: But our motivation there is really clear. And we're trying to save the thing from itself. It was growing too fast. It would have consumed itself. Some future government with different motivations to ours would have been tempted to, you know, end or effectively ruin the scheme. And so as big supporters of the NDIS, we took very seriously our responsibility to it. And I understand that there are big numbers associated with it because the costs were blowing out so substantially. I understand that it will take a lot of work, and not just at the Commonwealth level, to make sure that the numbers that we've accounted for in the budget come to fruition, but I'm confident that we can.
2: And those numbers were laid bare in the federal budget last night. They're aiming to save almost $40 billion a year by moving some 160,000 participants to state-based systems. They're also looking to crack down on the estimated 10% of erroneous and fraudulent payments. However, disability advocates have slammed the move, saying it puts the tangible daily needs of thousands of people with a disability who rely on the NDIS at risk. Then there's people like Mandy McCracken from Kilmore, founder of Get Started Disability and the Look Mum No Hands podcast. Mandy lost her hands and feet in 2013 to sepsis, and she joins you now. Hi there, Mandy.
4: Hi, Prue. Hi, everyone.
2: So looking at these cuts, I mean, I think it was pretty widely understood for a long time that there were going to be cuts to the NDIS, but hearing it in the budget last night, what's your response to it?
4: Well, my response is I'm sitting in front of a massive spreadsheet that I've created for myself, trying to work out where my disability funding is going to start and finish when it comes to my life. And I'm going round and round in circles trying to make it all work. Yeah, it's really complicated.
2: So these cuts, I mean, they are projected, but my understanding is that for some people they've already begun.
4: Yeah, I had my new plan given to me back in February, and I had my support for help around the house and showering and all that sort of stuff reduced by half. And then I'm a quadruple amputee and I use prosthesis, and I've had my repairs and maintenance on my prosthetics like slashed by 2/3, and then I have to use that money over the space of 5 years now. So I'm, yeah, like this, you know, just trying to keep on top of this and make the numbers work from a personal perspective is really, really hard.
2: What about things like support workers? Are you finding that there are differences in how they are being they're being delivered?
4: Well, again, talking about my own personal experience, I've had to cancel all my support workers because my funding doesn't cover them anymore for the period at the moment. So I had regulars that were coming to help me out at home sort of a couple of times a week and help me go to the supermarket, and I immediately had to ring them up and actually cancel their support. So I haven't had support workers for 3 weeks now because my funding's run out.
2: And so what does that mean for you?
4: It's interesting. It's like, you know, in my house we've had a bit of a honeymoon period with the NDIS. It's been great. Like the support that we've been getting up until this February time was brilliant. It meant that I had somebody in, you know, helping me fold washing and do the dishes. And like if my husband away, they would help me shower and get dressed and that sort of stuff. So now I've actually had to cancel them. So over the weekend, I had my daughter, my 16-year-old, help me have a shower and get dressed, which is not something that any 16-year-old really wants to do. And then I had originally had support to help me at work. So I do disability workshops for the general public, and I have to put stuff in my car and carry it up sets of stairs and set up computers and all that sort of stuff. And I had to do it all fumbling myself, and I actually ended up finding a person on the side of the road and asked them to help me carry stuff out of my car because I didn't have my support workers with me. So yeah, it's really intense. It's really complex.
2: So

0: And I mean, I'm guessing that you are not the only person who is going through this. You're saying you're sitting here with a spreadsheet trying to kind of reorganize your life. Do you get the impression that the people who are making these decisions have any sense of the kind of chaos that it's throwing at people like you, Andy?
1: Oh, look, I hope they do have a bit of a sense of it. I was speaking to a young mum this morning who's got a severely autistic child and all of his social support has been cut. And she was like, what do I do? How do I do this? And, we were just thrashing out ideas on which way she could turn. And, we all understand that the money's tight. And, yes, we did, as I said, you know, for me, I certainly had a honeymoon period with the NDIS where there was good money available and it made a huge difference in my life and meant that I could get out there and work and do all sorts. But yeah, I think, you know, looking at the numbers, they're talking billions, whereas me, I'm talking hours of support at home to have a shower. And I think there's a massive chasm between the two conversations.
0: It sounds like you do get that that money, as you say, money is tight, that there needs to be some sort of scrutiny of of NDIS participants, and they have already said they want to crack down on fraud and erroneous payments and all of those sorts of things. What do you think, though, the future of the NDIS is going to be? I know that's a really big question, but it really does feel like this is a big line in the sand.
1: Our community is incredibly good at advocating and being loud and proud and getting their voice out there. And unfortunately, I think we all had this great setup and great system that was beginning to actually start working from our end. But yeah, of course, we understand that there's a budget. Like, everyone's done a family budget. And when you don't have the money coming in, you've got to make cost cuts in various places. We all get that. I just think... a little bit of emotional sort of, everyone needs to take a bit of a deep breath and just sort of slow down. It seems to be coming really thick and fast from our end, and it's quite terrifying. So just to have a bit of that understanding from the politicians as to what this real world changes will make from our end would be very helpful. Mm.
0: Yeah. I've spoken to a number of people in the disability community recently, as all of these have been changes have been flagged, about the sense of anxiety and particularly a bit of uncertainty. Is that also a problem?
1: Oh, incredibly so. I found myself last week I had 2 days notice. All of a sudden I didn't have support workers and I still needed to get to work and I still needed to carry all my stuff in and out of my car and all that sort of thing. And I've had a bit of a major freak out and I started ringing around trying to find people that were in the neighbourhood that would be able to help me. So yeah, there's a lot of panic. Yeah, it's a lot of panic, which is most understandable because the rug's getting a bit pulled out from underneath us. But yeah, if we could all try and positively work through this, it would be really helpful.
0: Okay, well, look, we are still waiting to see what some of the details of these cuts are. And, in fact, there are also questions about whether the numbers that the government has posited will actually be delivered in the way of cuts, because they're very significant over the 10 years, the forward 10 years. So, look, these are all questions that are yet to be answered. But, Mandy, I'm so grateful for you to share some of your experience today because, you know, we can talk to a blue in the face about great big numbers, billions of dollars, but it's what happens on the ground that really matters, and that's why these things are important to talk about. You mentioned that you work in the disability space. In fact, you actually have been doing workshops, haven't you?
1: Yeah, so I was new to disability 13 years ago when I had my hands and feet amputated, and I found just trying to understand the sector was like learning a new language, literally. And I found that's a really universal experience. So what we've done is we've started a charity that goes to councils, different councils around Victoria, and we run workshops to help people just understand how all this works because it's the most complex thing you could imagine, just dealing with NDIS and finding supports in and outside of the NDIS. So, yeah, Get Started Disability Support is what we're doing. And, we're out and about there supporting people who are new to all this, trying to navigate the maze.
0: And indeed, that navigation is just going to get a little bit harder, but I'm sure you

0: are equipped to share your experience and your expertise as well. Mandy, thank you so much for sharing your story today.
1: Yeah, you're welcome. And you know, let's all put our positivity on and let's see if we can workshop all of this together. And hopefully in time it'll settle and we'll all have a great NDIS again.
0: Let's hope so. Cheers. Thank you. Mandy McCracken, founder of Get Started Disability. She's also got a podcast out there called Look Mum, No Hands. And she's in front of a spreadsheet at the moment trying to work out what to do about the changes to her NDIS package. Those cuts are already happening. Suzanne's in Bendigo. Hi, Suzanne.
2: Hello, Prue.
0: What's your experience?
2: I'm virtually blind, and to reuse my computer, I have had funded by NDIS a screen reading program to JAWS. I have spoken to the NDIA a couple of times. I'm communicating with an NDIA senator representative. In a nutshell, they will not double dip, as in they're saying there's another government department that will fund that software program. Mm-hmm. However, I know that other government department only funds it if you are employed. So if you are retired, like me, and being a long-term JAWS user, asking me to use something else is like asking me to learn a foreign language at the age of 72. And I know of another client who has had to leave their manual work because they've lost so much vision and retrain. They can't retrain or even apply for another job unless they have the screen reading software. The other element that's already happened, like Mandy was saying, I've applied for and thankful for receiving the funding for another guide dog, but they've slashed my support worker hours because they've said there's cheaper and freer alternatives. In other words, you've got a guide dog now, why do you need a support worker?
0: Huh. So how do you view all of this, Suzanne, in light of the fact that the government says they're trying to be responsible, they're trying to make sure that the NDIS is sustainable? How do you see that, though, as somebody who is a recipient?
2: Okay, I get that. And my plan before this current one was overly, ridiculously generous. It's gone from one extreme to the other, to the point that I get 2 hours a month funding for cleaning. Hmm. And when I said the things I've just said to you, as well as, but my house is cleaned 2 hours once a week, to the person on the, to the public servant, I may as well have been talking to a brick wall, because I got no sense of understanding, which was actually what was said to me by my local federal member of parliament on the weekend.
0: So do you worry about what the knock-on effect of this is going to be for others
2: as well? For other people in particular. I'm not doing this for myself. We could manage if we had to. We're in a position that we could financially manage, but that's not the point. And the big thing is they're putting us, for instance, in the blindness community, all in the one basket. We're individuals. We're supposed to have what NDIS is called choice and control. And my choice and control with having support workers allowed me to be independent. I had to rely on friends and family. I can just do it like a sighted person does if I have a support worker.
0: Suzanne, you have expressed yourself so well, and I know that this is going to be a continuing issue as everybody, as Mandy says, everybody works through all of those changes. But thank you so much for sharing your experience and good luck with it.
2: Thank you.
0: Suzanne in Bendigo, if you're relying on the NDIS, what have you been seeing? Have you seen cuts already come through? Hearing of support worker changes. What do you make of, I mean, we've been talking about the budget for quite some time, and a lot of that conversation has been around property tax changes. And yes, I understand that they are very significant tax changes. But as I said at the outset, the biggest change actually in the budget is these cuts to the NDIS. That is where most of the money is actually going to be slashed from the budget bottom line, from the spending. And that is going to ripple through the community. Helen says, the fraudulent, greedy, dishonest people have created the mess the NDIS is in, leaving the most in need without services. How do you see it? 1300 303 468 is my number.
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0: Coming up on the show, if you looked at your most recent bank statement.

payment. Tell me how many of those payments on there would be regular ones. And I am not talking about your mortgage. I'm not talking about your power bills or your phone service or your rent. I'm talking about your subscriptions. How many do you think you have? It's pretty tricky to buy anything these days without being told you could be upsold to a better plan, to a regular payment, get a discount, all of the wonderful things. And sometimes in your weaker moments, you say yes. Sometimes it's worth it and sometimes it is not. So tell me, what was the last thing you signed up to, the last subscription you signed up to? And what was the last one you cancelled and how difficult was it? We are about to talk to an economist who has been looking at all of the different ways we are sucked into wily marketing tactics and how we can guard ourselves against them. 1300 303 468. You can text 0467 8427.

0: Stevie Wonder, signed, sealed, delivered. I'm yours. Perhaps the marketing strategy of every marketing guru out there in advertising land. So we're going to talk about that in just a moment. And very soon we will play our hump day quiz. We like to have a little fun on a Wednesday. We have a 5-question quiz. It is Eurovision week. So today we're going to do our quiz. It's inspired by this wonderful international song contest in Vienna this year. So if you are a Eurovision tragic, or even if you're not, you can play our hump day quiz very shortly here on the program, 1300 303 468. Now, on a day when you're probably already thinking about how the government is affecting your hip pocket, we are also about to look at the choices you and I make all by ourselves that part us from our hard-earned. We're delving into marketing and consumer manipulation. So if you are ever confused about why you spend money on what you do and why you find it hard to break certain habits, stay with us. Chris Kohler is the author of How They Get You. He is also the finance editor at Channel 9. And before you text in and ask, yes, he is the son of ABC finance guru Alan Kohler. Chris, good afternoon.
1: Good afternoon, Prue. Good to be with you.
0: Now, you were in the budget lockup yesterday, of course, being a finance editor. What did you make just broadly of yesterday's budget?

0: today's budget?
1: Well, it was a massive budget, really. I mean, I think they're right when they say that this is the biggest budget in basically a generation. It reverted a lot of big tax incentives to what they were before the turn of the century. I think it's going to have a material impact on the property market, and a lot of people are today calling their tax advisors and accountants to figure out how it affects them personally, because negative gearing changes, capital gains tax changes, trust distribution changes, it was all in there. It was a very, very big and juicy budget this year.
0: Yes, and we always know that when those things happen, it's always the tax agents and the lawyers that manage to just, you know, get a little bit of a bump. So there you go. Here's to them today. Now, Chris, of course, you are an economist, but you have just written a book called How They Get You. And in that book, you describe economics as mass psychology. Can you explain what you mean by that?
1: Yeah, well, when you look at any economy, really what you're looking at is what people en masse are doing with their money, which is a kind of a very important thing to them. So I've always found that fascinating, the idea that when you feel good, you spend, and what you spend on, and when you feel bad or pessimistic, you tend to snap your wallet shut and avoid spending. I mean, the reason I wrote the book is that I see that our economy and really all developed economies have changed a lot in a really short period of time. The things that you'll read about in the book, whether they're subscriptions or food delivery or home loans or gift cards, loyalty programs, I mean, we're familiar with the concepts of all of these things, but in the last few years, particularly since COVID, a lot of them have changed and become much more precise tools for extracting more money out of us consumers than we had have probably thought they were going to. They've become kind of scalpels, really, and it's impressive to watch.
0: I often think about my childhood and the sorts of things that my parents were spending on month to month. And, I mean, I think their bank statements were just far, far simpler. Now I look at my own bank statement and I've got subscriptions for everything. I've got short-term loans. Cloud storage is one that just sneaks up on you. Loyalty programs, toll passes, credit cards. I mean, the list is endless. And then there's obviously also that imperative to having to review your insurance and, you know, make sure that you're on the best energy deal. And it's kind of exhausting.
1: It really is. And I think the first thing to say here is that we should definitely not be assigning any blame. You and all of the other people out there, myself included, who have got all these subscriptions, we're not doing anything wrong. We're not idiots. It's set up like this. It's been tilted this way. Because for a business, any business, the incentive is to try to get you to be an ongoing customer every single month, and also to collect as much data about you as possible. And that doesn't happen when you're a one-off customer. So everybody, all businesses are trying their best to convert you into a subscriber. And so as a result, they're popping up in places that they never would have been before. I mean, I talk about things like nappy subscriptions. I got a friend who's on an olive oil subscription that comes regularly. It's genuinely one of the things that has bled into every corner of our economy, and not for the better. The one thing that I would say is that there is technology that can help here. I mean, if you use, let's say, Apple Payments, you can toggle on and off your subscriptions quite effectively. Same thing happens with the banking apps. I give a lot of grief to the banks, but this is an area where they're doing a pretty good job. Inside the app, you can see your ongoing payments, your regular payments. It makes it a fair bit easier for you to identify them and get rid of them if you want to.
0: If you're listening to this and you are nodding along with this conversation, I hope you are, because I absolutely am too. I want you to tell me, what was the last thing, the last subscription that you signed up to? It might be a streaming service. It might be toilet paper delivery. I mean, I have freely admit I have one of those. 1-300-303-468. You can text 0467-842-722. And at a certain point, Chris, you turn around and go, is this actually in my best interests? Is this serving me? But you do really have to stop and scrutinize, don't you? And it's hard because we're busy.
1: That's right. It is hard. We are busy. And the problem for all subscription services is that the sell is quite appealing. Let me take this off your hands. You don't have to worry about nappies anymore, for example. I mean, that's an appealing thing to hear. The problem, of course, is that when you're buying something, anything, You should be making a value assessment based on the quality of the item and the price. And you should be doing that as often as you

0: possibly can.
1: Yeah.
0: So when you go into the supermarket, you can make a choice and it might be different from the one you made last week. But if you're on a subscription, then you've made that value assessment once and the value of it can change over time, and we can miss it because it could get more expensive or the product could worsen in quality. So the annoying answer here is that unfortunately you do have to put in the effort, and there are really no shortcuts that are going to save you money. If you want to save money, you have to get in there and get your hands dirty, which is an irritating thing to hear, especially when we're all busy.
1: And some of these things, I will freely admit, are all convenience driven, and that is perfectly okay. But you're quite right that sometimes they do just sneak up on you. Just hang there for a second, Chris, because Hodgie's called in from Invergordon. Hi, Hodgie.
2: Oh, g'day, Prue. How you going?
1: Yeah, good. Tell me about your subscriptions.
2: Oh, it's a bit of an embarrassing one, but I follow a fella on the Instagram. By the way, Chris, I really love your videos too, mate. I just wanted to say
0: thank you, Ozzy. Good on you, mate.
2: The bloke I follow, he's a bit of a football whiz, and he sort of just caters to my football skills and sort of gives me tips every week, and I sort of send him my player statistics and some videos that my girlfriend records.
1: Mm-hmm.
2: And he sort of gets that back to me. So it's a good bit of feedback, like a personal coach of some sorts.
1: And do you pay for that service?
2: I do. It's a bit embarrassing how much, but it's on a weekly subscription, right? And it's just, I don't know how I lived without it before, but I look at it in my bank statement now and it sort of drives me a bit up the walls.
1: And that is, I think that is really a really good point, Hodgie, because you're actually getting a lot of value. It sounds like you're getting value out of that subscription. But do you ever think, okay, well, now I have to reevaluate this, or would it be better if I just paid every time I wanted to use that service?
2: So it's a bit hard. I don't really get value because I just play in the twos and I'm really no good. But it's a hard one. I have messaged him directly to see if we can sort of cut a deal and do it on the weeks when I don't need it. But if I don't subscribe to it constantly, I sort of lose the service.
1: Yeah. Oh, look, that is so interesting, Hodgie. Thank you so much for sharing that experience, because we don't want to admit when we've signed up to something and then it's maybe not serving us anymore, because then you've got to go through the whole process of saying, now how do I untangle myself from this?
0: Mm. I think it's a hard one, isn't it? Because, you know, what Hodgie's saying there is he likes the service. He gets something out of it. It's just that it's too expensive and he doesn't use it all the time.
1: Yeah.
0: So it's easy when it's something that you kind of, whoops, I forgot I was paying for that. Let me just get rid of it. That's easy. But this one's a bit harder, and I think that's the problem. You're coming up against this all the time. What you want to do is pay for something that you use when you need it. And unfortunately, we're getting fewer and fewer choices to do that, which is, unfortunate, I think.
1: I do want to get into how we can do that and the cancellation process and some of the psychology around that in just a moment, Chris, if you don't mind hanging on, because Brian has called in from Malmesbury. Hi, Brian.
3: Hi, Sue. I have a slightly different thing, but ambulance cover Victoria. No one realises, or not everyone does, but it's free if you're over 65 and have a pension card or a healthcare card.
1: Yeah.
3: Yeah, they still take your money if you keep paying it.
1: Oh.
3: And when you go to hospital, as I did a couple of months ago, and I'm 86.5, I got a bill for $2,173.
1: And you've got to keep on to it, don't you, Brian?
3: Yeah, and they keep ringing. They don't sue you, but they keep ringing and ask you to pay it. And if you do, then you lose the money.
1: Huh.
3: But it's happened to so many people I know of. It's just a con.
1: Right. Thank you, Brian. That is an interesting, because, I mean, we're talking healthcare here. We're not just talking about subscriptions you've signed up to on Instagram. And Frank in Swan Hill, what's your story?
4: Yeah, I've got a really good one. I don't know how I got onto this service, but they rang me up, and I think it was something online that I subscribed to, and they rang us back. But they went around and they found the best deal for power and internet for me, and got me to change it over. And then just recently they rang me a year later, because, you know, you have to avoid the laziness tax. They found new ones for me to swap over to again.
1: So do you pay them directly, or do you think they get a bit of a kickback from...
4: I think they must get a kickback because they didn't ask for any money or you know, they don't have my account details or anything like that.

0: that. So I'm thinking they must receive a bit of a kickback, or maybe they're a government service. I'm not particularly sure. I don't, as I said, I don't even really know how I got onto them.
1: Well, there you go. So there are even services that are looking after that for me. Hey, Frank, have you been a member of a gym before?
0: Yes, I joined up. I did a New Year's thing where I thought, oh, yes, I'll join the gym and everything else to the local leisure center up here. And then I realized that they were charging me $18 a week, whether I used it or not. So I went back in and I said, look, I'm sorry, I just can't do this anymore. And they said, oh, yeah, no worries. And it was fine. It was very easy to get out of it.
1: I'm very glad to hear that, Frank, because thank you so much for your call. I don't know about you, Chris, but I have had the hard sell on trying to cancel particularly gym memberships.
2: Mm. Yeah, it's a classic, that one. I mean, one of the things that drives you nuts is that sometimes you see gyms, you know, lock you in for a year or more, and you might pay a lower ongoing price, but you can't pull out. You can't quit. So, yeah, I mean, be careful of those terms and conditions, but you're right. I mean, gyms are they're a classic because you do. You go in full of beans, you know, January 2 or 3, and then, you know, the wheels fall off a little bit. I think that's natural.
1: So, Chris, let's actually look at the other side of the coin here, because we're talking about businesses that are fighting for space in a crowded market. They are doing everything they can, and it is all legal to try and get people to become brand loyal, to like their products, to buy their products. Is that a bad thing?
2: Look, it's not a look. It comes from a very understandable place. If you're a business, this is what you want. You want ongoing, reliable income, and you also want to know who your customers are. That's not to say that it's a good thing for consumers, though. And I think that we need to advocate for ourselves. We need to make sure that we're not wandering into more subscriptions than we can handle. I mean, the payments become very quiet and they seep out of your account. I mean, I put it in the book that basically if you're not careful, you end up with a whole lot of pigs at the trough of your bank account. And I think that that's kind of the way to look at it, right? Like you know, you might want to get out of them, and then all of a sudden you're having a situation where you have to sit down and clear them out for a day. Look, I still think wherever possible, being a one-off and anonymous customer is still a really good thing. Because the other part of all this is that they do get your data, your personal information, and the more places you put that on the internet, the more likely you are to find yourself into some sort of data breach or hack. And that is not a good thing. A lot of people kind of just shrug their shoulders and say, oh, well. But I think it's a kind of a serious liability that we are spreading ourselves quite thin, particularly online. It's more of a loyalty issue, a loyalty card issue as well, but it certainly plays in subscriptions too.
1: Well, I know that you talk about loyalty cards. You talk about delivery, food delivery services. I think you talk about car loans as well. I mean, that is, yeah. I mean, they're ubiquitous, and you can be kind of locked into what seem like very good deals at the beginning, but end up being pretty bad deals towards the end.
2: Yeah, that's right. I mean, look, one of the common threads through the book is that debt comes in a whole lot of different shapes and sizes and packages. You just have to be really careful on the fine print. You're always going to end up paying more interest than you probably expect to. Particularly in car loans, there's a lot of funny little things like bubble payments and you know, extra add-on fees and payments. I mean, you kind of just, you know, you're in a tricky spot there. But really, whether it's buy now, pay later, mortgage debt, car debt, I mean, credit card debt, there's so many different ways that we're marketed debt to in Australia. And really, when you boil it all down, they are still just different kinds of debt. And I think it's kind of important to see them and use that word. You know, the word's kind of disappeared a little bit.
1: Chris Kohler is with you, author of How They Get You. He's also finance editor at Channel 9. And yes, son of the wonderful Alan Kohler here at the ABC too. Chris, so what's your advice to people? Now, I know that this is not sort of an advice session, but of course you've just written a book about how they get you. So what can we do so that we only really are spending money on the stuff that we want and need?
2: Yeah, it's an important caveat to say that everyone's situation is different and this is not advice, but I'll definitely say that the best practice out there and the thing that I do and the thing that I tell a lot of people to do is to look into the future and pick out a day on your calendar where you haven't got anything on, and I name it Hell Day, and you basically just you're effectively ruining your day, but it's for the best. You set yourself up with the task of going through as many as your ongoing recurring expenses and trying to get yourself

0: delve onto a better deal for as many of them as you can. You're going to have a big stack of things to do, whether it's your health insurance, your car insurance, your superannuation, your mortgage, your phone bill. You're going to have a big stack of things to do, and you just work your way through. You hit the phones, you threaten to leave your bank if they don't give you a better variable interest rate or better deposit rate. You threaten to leave, you know, your telecommunications provider unless they give you a better deal. And you just work your way through one at a time. Even if you get through three things, you will have saved yourself a meaningful amount of money over the course of the year. So I think ruining your day is a good thing to do every so often by dealing with this stuff.
1: Chris, it is excellent advice. I'm going to ruin my day tomorrow, I think. Hell day is Thursday. Yeah, I'm going to look at the bank statement. I'm actually nervous about it because, as you quite rightly say, there's lots of pigs at that trough and we've got to get them out when they're not being useful. Chris, thank you so much for talking to us today.
0: It's been a pleasure, Prue. Thank you.
1: That's Chris Kohler, author of How They Get You. Look, if you know somebody, if you're listening to this and you know somebody who does seem to find themselves signing up to all and sundry and then wondering why at the end of the month they can't pay the thing that they need to pay, this book might be a good investment for them. Chris Kohler, How They Get You. He is, as I say, also finance editor at Channel 9. It's 17 minutes to 4. Trevor, good afternoon. You hate subscriptions too.
2: Oh, Prue, this is such a tough subject, and I'm so glad you had Chris on. I think the trouble that a lot of us has got is trying to untangle yourself out of that once they've got you in their their claws.
1: Yeah.
2: You know, like, you don't even know, how do I... Like, I bought a GoPro camera a couple of years ago. The other day, on my bank statement, it's still hit me $70 US for editing software.
1: Whoa.
2: I don't even use. I've had it where McAfee is billing me for antivirus software on a computer that died 3 years ago. And I'm like, what on earth? Like, because you just, like he said, you don't realise because it's silent.
1: Yep.
2: It's only when you really, like, look through your bank statement. Yeah. What the hell?
1: Are you gonna do a hell day, Trevor? Are you going to sit down and do a hell day and tackle everything all at once?
2: I'm absolutely inspired, but because I know and they know that this is so hard to untangle, you don't even know how you signed up, what passwords you got to use, nothing.
1: Oh,
2: I think the immediate step, I think, for me personally, is going to the bank and saying, right, whatever account that these are coming out of, I want a different card.
1: Do you know what? I've heard a lot of people do that. Thank you, Trevor. I think that there's going to be a lot of people who, and me too, I have been in this position where, yes, you can't even find the password or the login to cancel the thing. It's Byzantine, some of the processes that you have to go through to cancel some of these things. So I absolutely feel for you. Thank you very much. It's nice to hear he's inspired. I think we're all a bit inspired to have a hell day. let me know how you go. 1-300-303-468 is my number. The name of that book, once again, is How They Get You by Chris Kohler.
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1: Just the last word goes to Jeremy. He says the subscription model is basically extortion. The financial software I use was once a purchase model and upgrades were your choice. Then they moved to a subscription model and stopped supporting and upgrading without one. My choice was to lose all of my financial data or subscribe. Not really a choice. This is how they get you. Jeremy, thank you very much. What was the last thing you subscribed to? Was it worth it? And what was the last thing you cancelled? 1-300-303-468. Now, Eurovision is on at the moment, and it is the topic for our Hump Day quiz. So if you would like to play, can give me a call on 1300 303 468. 1300 303 468. I've got 5 questions. You only have to get one right to get a prize because we're generous here on The Drive Show. 1300 303 468 if you want to play our Eurovision quiz.
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1: Take a quick look at the weather. Partly cloudy in the south and the northwest, but mostly sunny elsewhere. It's a mild day today with light to moderate east to northeasterly winds and afternoon sea breezes. Looking ahead to tomorrow, we've got morning fog patches around the south and east. A partly cloudy day with a slight chance of a shower in the far west. Dry and mostly sunny elsewhere. A mild day with light to moderate northeasterly winds and afternoon sea breezes. And today we have a spotlight on beautiful Mount Elephant. Hello, if you're listening to us from in and around Mount Elephant, where it is currently 20 degrees. All right, if you would like to play our quiz, you are very welcome. 1300 303 468. I have 5 questions. That gives you 5 chances to get yourself a prize. It's all about Eurovision because, of course, that is what is on at the moment with Delta Goodrum flying the flag for Australia. So as we get into the spirit with a Eurovision quiz, have a listen to these classic bangers from Eurovision history.

0: Probably the most famous Eurovision winner of all time. That is, of course, ABBA. It's 12 minutes to four. Play the quiz with us. 1-300-303-468. I'll give you the first question just to whet your appetite. The first question is this. In 2014, Australia was officially invited to participate in Eurovision. Who was our first contestant? 2014, Australia officially invited into the Eurovision family. Who was our first contestant? 1-300-303-468. Anne-Marie's in Sebastopol. Anne-Marie, you rang about subscriptions.
1: I did.
0: Yeah.
1: I find the best way to get rid of subscriptions is to cancel your card.
0: Okay.
1: And then you continually get messages from, I mean, I've got them from various online things I've been
0: given
1: to
0: over the past.
1: Yeah, and if you don't rejoin, they can't get your money.
0: That is a very good idea. But then don't you have to, if you do have regular payments, then you have to update all the regular payments you do want to keep making?
1: You do, but most of them will contact you and you just, yes, and you give them the new information.
0: Oh, so you're actually just making them do all the legwork.
1: Absolutely.
0: I like it. I like the way you think, Anne-Marie. Outsourcing all the hard work to those companies. That's a good way to do it.
1: The other option is have a daughter like I have or sons like I have and say, I don't want this anymore. Hand it over to them and they deal with it. Because they're more technology attuned than I am.
0: Once again, very good at delegating in Anne-Marie's household. Now, Anne-Marie, can you answer me this? Question one for the Eurovision quiz. In 2014, Australia was officially invited to participate in Eurovision. Who was our first contestant? Famous Aussie musician, 2014.
1: I'm going to go with Guy Sebastian. I don't know if he was the first, though.
0: He certainly was. Well done to you. Guy Sebastian is correct. Alrighty. Question one to you. You've already got yourself a prize, so pretty handy for an afternoon's work. Question two. Celine Dion won Eurovision with a song called Ne Partez Pas Sans Moi in 1988. Which country did she represent?
1: Canada.
0: No, Canada's not in the Eurovision. I know she is French-Canadian, but they don't participate, sadly. Anne-Marie, stay on the line, though, because we will give you, we'll send you a prize. Do you know, Celine Dion, 1988, famously won Eurovision, but which country did she represent? Yes, she is French-Canadian, but she, of course, did not represent Canada. She represented a European country, and I would love you to tell

0: tell me which one it was. 1-300-303-468. We've got prize packs for you if you want to play the quiz today. And also, I want to know if you're excited about Eurovision, if you like it. Is it Sherry or Cherie?
1: Sherry.
0: Sherry. Hi, Sherry. Thanks for joining the quiz. Tell me, Celine Dion represented who in 1998?
1: My guess is France.
0: No, I know. I would have picked that as well. But it was a smaller country with Alps, Sherry. Thank you very much for playing. 1-300-303-468. Yes, the French speaking does give you a little clue, but there are quite a few little places in Europe that have French as a spoken language there. 1-300-303-468. I feel like we've stumped everyone. We've stumped people. About Eurovision. Oh, I thought there'd be a Celine Dion fan just waiting in the wings. 1-300-303-468. Celine Dion won Eurovision with a song sung in French in 1988. Which country did she represent? It's definitely not Canada. It's definitely not France. It's near France. If you know, please give me a call. Sarah's in Bendigo. Hi, Sarah. Do you want to give it a crack?
2: Yes. Is it Switzerland?
0: It is Switzerland. Well done to you. She did represent Switzerland. I'm not sure what her Swiss heritage is or contacts are, but yeah, she won for them, so I'm sure they're not worried. Question three, can you name any of the countries boycotting Eurovision this year over the inclusion of Israel?
2: No idea, but let's just throw out France.
0: Not France, no. But you know what? Stay on the line there, Sarah, because you will get yourself a prize. You've managed to get question two. Terry's in North Albury. Hi, Terry.
3: Hi, Priya. How are you going?
0: Yeah, I'm pretty well. Can you name any of the countries boycotting Eurovision this year over the inclusion of Israel?
3: Definitely. I think Spain is one of them.
0: Spain is one of them. I would have also accepted the Netherlands, Ireland, Slovenia and Iceland. Now, they are protesting in response to the war in Gaza. And the broadcasters, they've pulled their funding, which is actually having a bit of an impact on Eurovision this year. So it'll be interesting to see what happens there. Hey, Terry, question four. What year did ABBA win Eurovision with Waterloo? Was it 1974, 1976, or 1978?
3: I'm going to go 74.
0: You are quite right. It was 1974, and then, of course, they went on to become worldwide smash hits. And the last one for the end of the quiz is, who is representing Australia this year?
3: I believe her initials are DG. First name Delta, second name Gudrun.
0: Oh, you've done very well. Oh, hang on. Sorry, I pressed the wrong button. There you go. Sorry, Terry. Apologies for that. A little slip of the fingers. You're quite right. Delta Gudrun is correct. Sorry to Kerri-Ann and Fiona, who are also waiting to play the quiz. Are you a fan, Terry?
3: Yeah, my wife is Swiss, so I knew the Swiss answer as well.
0: Very good. Very good. Yeah, will you
3: so
0: be watching?
3: We follow how Swiss goes every year. The Switzerland goes every year. Yeah.
0: I'm glad to hear it. Now you get a choice. We'll send you a prize, but you also get to choose whether we hear Waterloo by ABBA or Eclipse by Delta Gudrun. Which song would you like to hear?
3: I'm a bit of an ABBA man, so ABBA.
0: Rightio. You got it.
3: Thank you.
0: Thanks, Terry. Terry in North Albury is our winner of the quiz today. Of course, it is Eurovision. Are you a big fan? Do you like the new Eurovision? But just before we play that song, I do want to have a quick chat to Kerri-Ann at Nathalia. Hi, Kerri-Ann.
4: Hello.
0: Hello. Sorry, you wanted to talk about subscriptions?
4: Well, I actually rang up for the quiz, but I missed out there, so I was asked if I had some opinion about subscriptions, and I made mention that I've recently unsubscribed from a magazine subscription, an online one, because I was getting bombarded by emails, and I thought, no, I've had enough, so I've unsubscribed.
0: So this is what Chris was talking about with the data. So once you're in, they know where to send all of the other advertising material, and it just got too much for you.
4: Yeah, it did, and it hasn't fully unsubscribed me either, so I'm still having to, as they come into my inbox, delete them, which is a little bit irritating. That and is... it's an overseas company, so I can't just can't, you know, ring them up easily and have a conversation about that.
0: Oh, Kerri-Ann, I feel for you. I have told this story before, but I got sucked into it. A subscription shoe company. Don't even ask me why I did that. It was a moment of weakness, and they were based in the US, and exactly the same thing happened. I actually had to wait until the middle of the night and find a phone where I could ring internationally and call them, and it took two individual calls to actually get the thing cancelled. So I absolutely feel your pain.
4: No, it's not good.
0: Thank you, Kerri-Ann. Now, it is time to honour my promise to Terry in North Albury. Here's Waterloo.

0: Not a surprise at one, is it? 1974. Thank you to everyone who played the quiz. We are heading towards the news at 4 o'clock. After the news, even while drinking is on decline across the broad population, there is one group that is drinking at levels likely to harm their health. Is it you? You will have to stay with us to find out. We will continue talking about the changes from the budget to the NDIS as well. All that and more, and What's for Dinner Wednesday coming up after the news.
1: Good afternoon, Nicholas Hines with ABC News. The federal government is seeking to justify its change of heart on investment property tax arrangements unveiled in last night's budget. Here's political reporter Isabella Tolhurst.
2: The government has made sweeping changes to capital gains tax and negative gearing in an effort to address intergenerational unfairness in the housing market. But in doing so, the government has broken an election promise, having previously strongly ruled out such changes. Treasurer Jim Chalmers and Anthony Albanese have acknowledged their position has changed, but say the government needs to do even more to tackle issues in the housing sector beyond its focus on supply. The opposition has not only criticised the broken election commitment, but says the move will actually result in fewer houses being built.
1: Victorian Treasurer Jacqueline Symes says the budget looks like it addresses

0: rising overheads being felt by the community.
1: This is a great budget, federal budget, for the Victorian people. Not only does it provide cost of living support, it's really focused on helping young people get a foothold in the property sector.
0: Defence Minister Richard Marles says Australia stands ready to support a strictly defensive UK and France-led mission to support freedom of navigation in the Strait of Hormuz. Last night, Mr. Marles joined counterparts from more than 40 other countries to discuss how diplomatic, economic and military capabilities could be used to ensure the safe passage of ships in the strait. The so-called multinational military mission is yet to be established, but Mr. Marles says Australia has so far committed a surveillance aircraft.
2: Indeed, we've committed an E-7 Wedgetail, and we will have further talks with

0: is critically ill and being treated with an artificial lung. Doctors at the hospital in Paris are calling it the final stage of supportive care. The outbreak has now reached 11 reported cases, 9 of which have been confirmed, and 3 people have died. 4 Australian citizens and 1 resident who were aboard the ship are in the Netherlands.
1: ...of the agreement. Altus CEO David Young told the ABC the Trump brand had become increasingly toxic in Australia and that he was still hopeful a project would be completed at the site. No development application had been put before the local council for approval by either company.
0: Bendigo's struggling Hargreaves Mall will reopen to traffic under a new plan by the City of Greater Bendigo. Tyrone Dalton reports.
2: If voted through by councillors on Monday night, the city's top brass say they will have the $500,000 roadway installed and open to traffic in August. The road would be one way from Mitchell to Williamson Streets and have a speed limit of 10 kilometres an hour, with bollards and planter boxes to separate vehicles from pedestrians. A council analysis of the mall found 31% of shops are currently empty. If passed, Bendigo would follow other regional cities such as Ballarat and Shepparton to abandon its pedestrian-only shopping mall concept and open the sites back up to traffic.

0: in recent years. If you look at the stats, drinking alcohol is on the decline just broadly across the population, but there is one group that's drinking at levels likely to harm their health. Is it you? We are going to find out this half hour. Also today, it's What's for Dinner Wednesday. Tim Bone is back in the studio and he is going to be talking apples and pears. No, not the Cockney rhyming slang. We're talking about pork and apple sauce, pears and blue cheese, apples and pears beyond the desserts. And I want to hear your thoughts as well. Tim's going to come armed with a bunch of suggestions, but I want to hear your favourite ways to use them as well. Yum, yum. We love talking about food on a Wednesday with Tim Bone. That's coming up after 4:30.
1: 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Have your say.
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0: We have, though, today also been hearing from people trying to make sense of what yesterday's budget means for them on the NDIS. Mandy McCracken, founder of Get Started Disability and the Look Mum No Hands podcast, joined us a little earlier.
3: My response is I'm sitting in front of a massive spreadsheet I've created for myself, trying to work out where my disability funding is going to start and finish when it comes to my life. I had my new plan given to me back in February, and I had my support for help around the house and showering and all that sort of stuff reduced by half. Also, I'm a quadruple amputee and I use prosthesis, and I've had my repairs and maintenance on my prosthetics like slashed by two-thirds, and then I have to use that money over the space of 5 years now. You know, just trying to keep on top of this and make the numbers work from a personal perspective is really, really hard.
0: So just looking at the big numbers from the federal budget. They are aiming to save almost $40 billion a year. So 37.8 is the actual number of a year by moving around 160,000 participants to state-based systems. They're also looking at cracking down on fraud in the NDIS.

0: things, helped get men's sheds established, been advocates on community representation, palatable health services, that sort of thing. I'm absolutely gobsmacked that they keep seeming to miss the point of all their problems. And the problem is there's nobody taking responsibility. They keep passing the buck.
1: What do you mean by that?
0: Okay, so instead of starting a program, running it themselves, they turn around and say, okay, we're going to contract this out to a community organisation or to you know,
1: independent providers. Yeah.
0: Now, time and time again, now I'm not saying they all do this, but time and time again, we see that they actually look for the loopholes to actually charge extra. So if they've got a client there on the NDIS, they say, okay, well, we're going to charge you 20% of your funds straight off as fees and charges. So straight away, a fifth of that funding's gone before anything's even happened. That's a big chunk of change gone from that funding. The clients only get a set amount. That doesn't increase because they've got higher demands and set at the level that they're on.
1: Yeah.
0: The health service provider, that's actually the NDIS service provider, are the ones who actually say, guess what? Your worker who comes and helps you in the shower, it takes half an hour, you're still going to be charged for 2 hours for that service.
1: So it sounds like, Owen, you think the entire thing needs an overhaul.
0: I think the governments need to take responsibility for these actions. I think they need to take control of this and be responsible for these programs. It's too easy to turn around and say, oh, but we're giving this to the public sector to do because they'll run it better, without any actual proof of that happening. In fact, I'd argue that it's too easy for the whole system to be rorted if it's in the public sector, because there's nobody been checking up this properly.
1: Yeah.
0: There's nobody ensuring things are actually being done properly until it's too late. And then once it actually starts to happen, it takes a long time for it to be stopped. It doesn't happen overnight.
1: Yeah.
0: Whereas if they take the ownership, take the responsibility for running the program, they can do something about it then and there.
1: Owen, thank you so much for, I can hear the passion in your voice. You've seen a lot as a volunteer in your part of the world, working with people with disabilities as well. What do you make of what Owen had to say? Do you think that a rethink of how the NDIS is run is in order? 1300 303 468.
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1: All right, blokes, this one's for you. And if you're middle-aged, doubly so. According to the latest research on drinking behaviours, you are likely to be drinking at levels that could put your health at risk or harm. And if you live regionally, guess what? That risk increases even more. There's an even greater risk if you work in certain fields, but I will let my next guest tell you all about that. Dr. Erin Layla is the Chief Executive Officer of the Alcohol and Drug Foundation. Erin, good afternoon.
5: Good afternoon.
1: What's the data you're drawing on for this research?
5: So this is research that's been done by Flinders University, and they conducted the first national in-depth study with us that examines alcohol use amongst Australian middle-aged men. And what it showed us is that almost half of men aged 30 to 59 exceed Australia's national alcohol guidelines. And that means they're drinking more than 10 standard drinks a week, or more than 4 on any single day. And what that's doing is it's putting them at increased risk of long-term health illnesses like cancer or liver disease or dependence, but it's also increasing the risk of accident or injury.
1: I thought that people were drinking less.
5: Look, it's a common misperception that people are drinking less, and I think the alcohol industry would like us to believe that we're seeing less alcohol use. And certainly over the years we've seen younger people under the age of 18 drinking less, but that trend is reversing over the last decade. And we see women aged 18 to 24 also increasing risky drinking. But this research is really looking at middle-aged men, and what we found is that more than 2 million men in that age group are putting their health at risk because they are drinking at risky levels. And this is more common among men who smoke, who use illicit drugs, or experiencing

0: high psychological distress. But as you've said, it's also more common, this risky drinking, for men in middle age who live in regional areas, or those who earn are in higher household income areas as well.
1: Are there particular fields or particular work fields that also have a higher rate of this?
0: So we've known for a long time that men in trade and technical occupations are more likely to drink above recommended limits. We also see that men working in managerial positions are more likely to drink at risky levels. And what this is really telling us is that we can't really think about risky alcohol use as something that is around an individual. It's not an individual issue. It's really shaped by societal norms, by the work they do, the place they live, stress, and social expectations. And understanding these factors is really important if we want to reduce the harm that people are experiencing from their alcohol use.
1: You note stress. Middle age can be a pretty tricky time, whether it be finances or family, all of those sorts of things.
0: Yeah, it was really interesting because the research compared the difference between younger middle-aged men, so 30 to 44, and older middle-aged men, 45 to 59. And we found that in that younger group, men who reported high psychological distress were significantly more likely to drink at risky levels compared to those with lower psychological stress. So if they were stressed psychologically, they were more likely to drink at risky levels. But that wasn't the case in the older group. There wasn't any difference between older middle-aged men who had high or low psychological distress in the context of their alcohol use. And it's probably related a little bit to what's happening in the lives of men in their sort of 30s, where they've got young kids or going out with friends. They've got a very different evening routine to someone in their late 50s whose children have moved out and might have more disposable time and income.
1: What do you want this research to do, Erin? What's the outcome you're after?
0: So I think this research is really highlighting the need for us to think about the way in which alcohol harms change across the life course for men and for women, and to inform the policy and campaigns that government needs to invest in to help reduce alcohol-related harm. Many people in our community see alcohol as a very sort of common part of our culture and our social life, and that's particularly the case in regional areas, but it's also a particularly harmful substance. So the research is important in helping us understand how we can reduce alcohol-related harm, but also inform broader policy change and targeted health campaigns and work programs that better reflect the realities of men's life in middle age.
1: So it sounds like you think that there is a role for government, for authorities, even for workplaces in dealing with this. What about individual responsibility?
0: So, look, I think it's really tough when we talk about alcohol use because many people will point the finger at an individual and talk about individual responsibility. But it's really difficult in a world we live in where alcohol advertising is everywhere, where alcohol is very cheaply promoted. It's very easily accessible, and we are encouraged through industry advertising to drink more because it will make our lives better. And it puts individual responsibility in a different light. So our argument is that we should be seeing better regulation of alcohol to reduce that harm, better support for people who need to reduce alcohol, particularly if they're dependent. And we can see in regional areas that it's often very difficult to get access to services and support for alcohol use. So acknowledging that we can support an individual in their behaviour change, but also acknowledging that the world around them is geared to make it difficult to reduce your drinking.
1: Yeah. At that very extreme end, I know that it is almost impossible to find not just rehab, but sort of dry out facilities in regional areas.
0: That's right. We know that getting access to help and support in regional Australia is really quite challenging for many people. And there are programs and groups like Sober in the Country that have a real focus on peer networks to support people who want to reduce their alcohol use, that help them understand they're not alone, which I think is also, it's often something that's very stigmatised. We don't want people to know. So reaching out to anonymous groups like Sober in the Country can be a great first step.
1: Erin, really good to get your thoughts on this today. Thanks so much for sharing the statistics.
0: Thanks for the opportunity.
1: Dr. Erin Layla is the CEO of the Alcohol and Drug Foundation.

Foundation. So that latest research, and it's taken from the National Drug Strategy Household Survey. So, I mean, these are very good, very reliable numbers, but they're saying, look, if you are in middle age and you are a man and you live in a regional area, you have a much greater likelihood of drinking that is causing you harm. That equates to more than 10 standard drinks a week. We didn't even really get into what that actually looks like, but a standard drink, I don't know if you've had a look at one recently, it's actually not as much as you might think. Coming up on the show, we're going to chat with Will Anderson, host of Gruen. I mean, he hosts a show about advertising. So why does he hate advertising so much? I'm going to ask him that question. That's coming up next.

That is The Temper Trap and Sweet Disposition. It's 22 past four. You're on ABC Victoria. I hope you're having a good afternoon. My name is Prue Bentley. I'm here with you through until 6 o'clock. We've got heaps to come, including What's for Dinner Wednesday. And today, the wonderful Tim Bones here to talk about apples and pears, not the Cockney rhyming.

0: slang, but the fruit. But we're going beyond desserts today. So he's got some creative solutions for using apples and pears in the kitchen. And I hope you do too. 1300 303 468. Tonight on your television, you will be able to see The Delights of Gruen with Will Anderson. And he joins me now. Hi, Will.
1: Hey, Prue, how are you doing?
0: I'm pretty well. We've been talking about subscriptions today, which is kind of neatly ties in with the work that you do and just how good these marketers are at getting us to, in the moment, sign up to a regular payment for a delivery of a thing that maybe we only want once, but now we're going to get for the rest of our lives. Are you the sort of person who signs up to?
1: I just hope the ABC doesn't unsubscribe to me, but I am one of these people that needs to have a day a month, every month, to go through every newsletter I've signed up to, every streaming service that it's the infinite possibilities, the infinite scroll, the way that the machine gets into our mind in a way that we always think that we're going to have more time to consume the things that we are there to consume. But what we actually end up doing is spending so much time in front of any of these streaming services or devices that we've signed up to, just flicking through, looking for another thing to watch rather than settling on anything in the first place.
0: I regularly will flick through them for 20 minutes and then just turn it off and go install too hard. Yeah. Can't do it. Yeah.
1: There was a beauty in the world of the video store where you had to go and make, five choices for your week of what you were going to watch. It was about the right amount of things that you could actually watch. You didn't really need to watch any more than that, and you were committed to your bad choices. And there was something beautiful about that. Now, I'm sure there is a happy medium somewhere in between that and what we have now, but I do think people are realising that there was a time, particularly with, free-to-air television, which is something that obviously I work in and have, vested interest in, but there was something actually quite beautiful about the idea when there was three or four channels and everybody would be vaguely watching the same thing at the same time, and we could come in on a Monday morning and discuss the thing that we'd seen the night before or over the weekend. And there was a shared community of that. There are replications of that online and in social media, of course, but they feel much more niche than what they were. And yet this new thing that we signed up for, this idea that we could have everything, now costs us, hundreds of dollars, and we're paralysed by the choices that we have.
0: I really like the way that you said every month you sit down and delete everything. We were speaking with Chris Kohler earlier today about his book, which is all about these things, not just streaming services, but every other thing that you've signed up for that, that is causing you grief. And he calls it pigs at the trough of your bank account. He calls it hell day, where you sit down and you just go through your whole bank statement and then you deal with everything just on one day. And I really like that analogy, so I've decided hell day is coming for me too.
1: I've found it that you can't buy anything. Like, if you want to buy a pair of pants or a jacket or something at a shop now, they need you to sign up to be a member of that organisation for the rest of your life to get a discount on the day. And you're always... you're lured in, you think, you know what, I probably should get 15% off these pants. This is irresponsible. I will cancel it later. But if I don't have a day a month where I sit down and do it, I will not cancel these things.
0: Well, and that is quite right. I mean, you want to buy something one-off and then they say, well, look, for a discount, you can sign up and we'll just send it to you every month, every 3 months. And you think, oh, okay, all right. And then you just forget all about it and things just turn up at your doorstep. And then you're going through your bank statement going, what on earth is this payment every single month? I mean, it's crazy. Maybe you're listening to this and thinking, that Prue, she is just far too gullible. She's just far too easy to swindle. Yes, you would be right. I am far too easy to swindle. Will, you sound like you're a bit more sensible than me.
1: I only because I have been doing a show about how people manipulate us out of our money for the last 18 years of my life. So if I was not a little bit more sensible about these things after all these years, I would have, really, if I hadn't learned any lessons from doing our show, then how can I expect anybody else to?
0: Well, that is fair. Will Anderson, of course, is the host of Gruen, which is on tonight. Now, you're in a news article today talking about how much you hate advertising. And is that the motivation for doing the show?
1: I'm certain that headline probably didn't come as a surprise to anybody who's actually watched the show. But even if I didn't at the start, and perhaps I didn't hate it, the irony of my career has really been that I'd always chosen public broadcasting because I do think that there is something to

0: the fact that, like, as soon as commercial decisions come into it, the original intention of whatever the piece of journalism or art or whatever it might be gets compromised by the money that's in it. And so I did love public broadcasting and the idea of public broadcasting and not having that corporate influence. And then somehow I've found myself for 18 years of my life hosting a show on the public broadcaster that is about commercials. And every year for like 3 or 4 months of my life, I have to watch all these commercials and see all these ways that we're being manipulated on a daily basis. But not just that, have front row seats to seeing how much it has infiltrated our society. So many of the things that we regard as societal ills at the moment, you know, the idea of misinformation, the rise of AI slop everywhere, the fact that, you know, our concentration spans and all these things have been changed by social media. What we forget is that social media existed previously, but before we tried to target it with advertising, they did not need to collect our data. They did not need to get to hook people in for infinite scroll. They did not need people to get on their app all day long. You could finish your Facebook page, shut it down, and get on with the rest of your life. But as soon as advertising intruded on that, it all changed because they needed to know that information and data so they could target us to sell us something. So if I hadn't, like, I mean, you know, we have Russell on the show who loves advertising. So I think for ABC Balance, we need to have at least one person who hates it.
1: Fair enough. Will, tonight, what's the sort of big ticket item for you tonight?
0: Anyway, here's the thing. Like, ABC got a little bit of money in the budget, which was very nice. So we've spent it on getting a choir into the studio to sing our jingles. It's honestly one of the most delightful things we've ever done on the show. That's the best plug I could give the show tonight.
1: Well, I love it, Will, and I'm sure everyone else will too. I think it's a very good use of public money. Will, good luck. Have a great show. Thank you so much.
0: Thank you.
1: Will Anderson, he is the host of Gruen, also grew up in Gippsland. Just to add that, they've got heaps going on the show tonight, but you can tune in from, I'm pretty sure it's 8 o'clock? Is it 8 o'clock? 8:30? I'm just being directed. But of course, iView, ABC iView, where you don't have to pay. That's a streaming service you don't have to pay for. And you can watch all of the wonderful ABC shows like Gruen for free.
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1: Just on the NDIS, and I played a little snippet of Mandy McCracken, who we spoke to a bit earlier. She lives in Kilmore. She is a quadruple amputee. 2013 is when that all happened to her. She is now on the NDIS, and she has experienced some pretty serious cuts as a result of the cuts to the NDIS, trying to rein in spending on that scheme. Greg says, I would vote for Mandy for Prime Minister. What an incredible person to have been through what she has, but to have such a balanced view. She's a great example to both politicians and Australian people to see both sides of the coin. It may have been better to look at corruption in the NDIS and tackle that first, then review the people who need it with more time. Thank you, Greg, for that considered text on 0467 842 722. Sorry, Gruen is on 8 o'clock today. I don't want to send you down the wrong path. I don't want you to miss it if you're watching free-to-air. 8 o'clock, not 8:30. And we were talking about the fact that the statistics are showing that middle-aged men, particularly those in regional areas, are drinking at levels, well, more of them. In fact, nearly 50% are drinking at levels that are risky to their health. And just on that, I've got a text saying, far too much of this in a certain regional town last week after a certain 3-day horse racing event. Well respected in the community types. Yeah, nah. And I think that is one of the things Erin Layla, who we were talking to, Dr. Erin Layla, was talking about, just how ingrained it is in our society and how stigmatising it is to actually put your hand up and say, maybe I do have a problem. 1-300-303-468. Thanks to everybody for your contributions so far. But it doesn't stop there, because it's probably one of my favourite slots of the week coming up, and it is What's for Dinner Wednesday. The wonderful Tim Bone is going to be in. We're talking apples and pears. If you like your Cockney rhyming slang, no, we're not going up the stairs. We are actually just talking about apples and pears because we love them and they're beautiful right now. But we're going beyond desserts with those. So if you've got some ideas beyond desserts, some savoury perhaps ways to use apples and pears, me, I love a beautiful applesauce with a pork cutlet. Oh, yum. But we'll probably go beyond that too because, you know, that's low-hanging fruit, so to speak. So 1300 303 468 is my number if you want to get in touch and have a chat with me and a yak to Tim about apples and pears. But we do need to find out what's happening on the roads first with Transport Victoria.
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6: Good afternoon, it's Caroline Ferguson from Transport Victoria. Heading to the southwest of the state, first of all, there was an early morning collision at Kerr Lewis on Port Arlington Road at Grub Road. Look out for change conditions, and traffic lights are also being repaired as a result. But certainly no major headaches on the Princes Highway. It's faring well out of Geelong through Winchelsea, Colac and out towards Warrnambool. To the northeast at Strathmerton, Bouchers Roads had closures between Davis and Johnson's Lanes. That's for culvert replacement works. And Simon Hill Road's been impacted by flood damage between Wallen and Bylands. And also at Wandong, Epping Kilmore Road's closed between South Mountain Road and Arkwells Lane for railworks. But you'll get a delay-free run on the Hume Freeway from Wallen through Euroa, Seymour, Violettown, Glenrowan up to the New South Wales border at Albury-Wodonga. To the east, emergency works have been underway at Kooee Rup on the South Gippsland Highway. You've got a drop down to 60 between Sabella Avenue and Monomeath Road. And the Princes Highway travelling well through Warragul, Trafalgar, Morwell and all the way through to Sale. To the west of the state, the Western Highway is free of any major incidents from Ballarat through Ararat, Stawell, Horsham and Ill through to the South Australian border. And the colder highways also a good run through Wedderburn, Witchyproof, Redcliffs and no delays through to Mildura. From V-Line, coaches are replacing trains between Southern Cross, Seymour and Shepparton the 25th of this month while maintenance, track upgrade and bridge works take place. And coaches are replacing trains on the Ballarat, Ararat and Maryborough lines between Bacchus Marsh, Ballarat and Ararat and Maryborough to the last service tonight for continuing works on the connecting freight line. This will be followed by a week of impacts for the Maryborough line. Coaches will depart some stations a little earlier than usual. And don't forget, public transport's free until the end of this month. If you've already booked a ticket, you can still apply for a refund by visiting a staff station or by going online. Report any problems by giving the statewide drive team a call on 1300 303 468 or safely text 0467 842 722.
1: Thank you very much, Caroline. Yes, let us know if there's anything we need to know on the roads. But in the meantime, let's have a chat about food. Tim Bone's going to be in, apples and pears. But beyond desserts, he's getting creative in the kitchen. What's Fit In Wednesday?

0: What's the tea? We ask ourselves every Wednesday, and you never disappoint in letting us know. 1300 303 468. Today, Tim Bone is back. Ballarat Toasty Master, Master Chef, all round good guy. Hi, Time. Time.
1: What time is it? Hello, Prue. It's great to see you.
0: Well, it's been so long. I forgot your name.
1: Who's this guy? Crack out the cheese platter. It's time to get our apples and pears out.
0: Yeah. You know what it's Cockney rhyming slang for, apples and pears?
1: I've heard you talking about this on when I drove in, and I was trying to work it out. I couldn't work it out.
0: Apples and pears. Stairs.
1: Climb the apples and pears.
0: Yeah, yeah.
1: I didn't know that.
0: There you go. Well, look, we both learn from each other.
1: I love that. Well, did you know that the bocca, which we colloquially call a haircut,
0: yes,
1: people think that it started in Ballarat.
0: Yeah, didn't
1: it? Apparently it's more Victorian, but came from knickerbocker because of short pants, short hair. We're learning, aren't we?
0: We are. Look, we could trade trivia all day, couldn't we, Tim? But instead we are going to talk about apples and pears because they're absolutely exquisite at the moment. But they're going beyond desserts.
1: Yeah, which is definitely up my alley because I don't have much of a sweet tooth besides the cheesecake that I bought in for you guys today. But I'm more of a savoury kind of guy. I'm more the kind of guy that will get an entree instead of a dessert. Mm. I love a cheese platter. Sometimes I'll just have a cheese platter for dinner because I love it so much, and that's why I love using apples and pears in a savoury sense. Yep. And there's so many ideas. And if listeners out there, if you've got go-to recipes for using your apples and pears in savoury cooking, let us know.
0: Well, Dallas is in Wendouree and has some ideas. Hi, Dallas.
1: Dal.
2: Yes, how are you today?
0: Yeah, good. Thanks, mate. What do you use your apples and pears for?
2: So I've been making parry, which is a cider made from pears. And I've got natties, so I'm using them to make an alcoholic drink with.
0: So are they growing in your backyard, Dallas, the natties?
2: Yes. I've got an orchard with quite a few trees, and a couple of those are natty trees.
0: Oh, beautiful.
1: That's great.
0: How do they go as cider?
2: Yeah, they're quite nice. It's fairly mild. Yeah. They're easy to drink, so, yeah, very nice.
1: Oh, mate, well, I'm in Ballarat. I'll have to come in and grab a sample off you.
0: Sounds good.
2: Anytime.
0: Is it easy to make at home?
2: Cider's relatively easy. You've just got to keep things clean. You ferment for about 1 or 2 weeks, kick it in a bottle, and then leave it for another couple of weeks, and then it's ready to drink.
0: How are the nashies from your trees, how are they for just eating?
2: I love them. They're... They're a very juicy pear, essentially.
0: Yeah.
1: Yeah.
2: So

0: So if you've got them in the fridge, they're really quite refreshing.
1: I like it.
2: Yeah, that's great. And I love Dallas's use of nashi pears. They're a bit harder to come by, but
1: thanks,
2: if he's got his own tree, that's fantastic.
1: Yeah.
2: I do a dish called beef bulgogi, which is a Korean marinated beef. But what you do is you use grated pear in the marinade for the beef because it helps to break down the enzymes in the beef and makes the beef really, really tender.
1: Huh.
2: So there's a really clever way. So if you're wanting to marinate some beef or some meat, if you really finely grate some apple or pear and you marinate it with whatever other ingredients you want to do, whether you're using Asian or French style, it'll really help to tenderise your meat.
1: That sounds beautiful.
2: Yeah.
1: I've also got a text saying pear paste, homemade pear paste for cheese platters.
2: Yeah.
1: Yeah, because you often get quince paste.
2: Mm.
1: I'll get them in hampers and things.
2: Oh, yeah.
1: And then they'll sit in my fridge because we don't do it. Heck of a lot of entertaining, Tim.
2: Yeah.
1: It's disappointing, but it does keep, which is good.
2: Oh, absolutely. Yeah, utilising pear and apple paste are really, really great. But even on a cheese platter, I'll always just grab a pear from my local greengrocer and just really thinly slice, just to go with your camemberts, your blue cheeses, whatever it is, on a cracker, maybe with a little bit of quince paste. It doesn't get any better than that.
1: Yeah.
2: So, but when I go to apples and pears, I go to pork. I think pork straight away.
1: So do I.
2: And I'm obsessed with pork, pork belly, roast pork, porchetta, all of the pork products. And I actually, the first dish that I cooked to get into MasterChef back in 2019 was a roasted pork belly dish. And I actually served it with a apple and parsnip puree.
1: Huh.
2: And an easy way to make a really quick apple sauce is when you're roasting your pork, you get your roasting tray, cut up some apples and maybe a little bit of fennel, apple, fennel, pork, you know where I'm going here.
1: I do.
2: And you use them as almost a trivet in the bottom of the roasting pan, and then you can sit your roast pork on top of the apples and maybe a bit of fennel, maybe some of the fronds from the fennel.
1: So is the fat then dripping onto them?
2: The pork's fat just dripping as it cooks. Not only, and because it's sitting up a little bit off of the bottom of the tray, it helps airflow, so you're going to be able to cook your pork a lot more evenly. But then what happens once the pork's cooked, you're left with all of this soft, porky, juicy apples and fennel that you then just chuck in your food processor and blitz up, and then you've got the most beautiful apple sauce that you've ever had in your whole life.
1: I love it.
2: Yeah.
1: Tim. And that got you into MasterChef.
2: Yeah, it got me. The judges loved it. But I also did it. If you're doing, I love a puree, and puree is just a fancy term for a silky mashed potato, silky mash.
1: Mm.
2: But I think celeriac is a vegetable that we don't use enough of, especially coming into winter time. But if you do in a pot with some chopped up celeriac or parsnip, some of those funky vegetables that we don't really use anymore.
1: Yeah.
2: But then if you add some chopped up apple or pear, cook it in milk until it's nice and soft, and then blitz it up, you get that sort of sweet...
1: So cook it in milk?
2: Yeah, I love to cook it in milk instead of water, because then you're going to get a much more creamy finish to your puree or silky mash, which I love. And I do that a lot. And I've done that on MasterChef a few times. And it's a really great way to get a really silky, creamy puree.
1: And the other good thing about the mash is you can use apples that might have been on your dish for a little bit too long.
2: Yeah, exactly. Yeah, if those apples that are starting to go a little bit, bit funky, but still great.
1: Yeah.
2: Like, you can still
1: They're still edible, but they might be getting...
2: You're not going to put them in your kids' lunchboxes, but you can
1: cook
2: them.
1: They're not crispy anymore.
2: No, but they're still fine.
1: Yeah, no, that is terrific. 1-300-303-468. Jenny in Warrnambool says, threw some apple into my chicken salad today for lunch. So good. The sweetness just really adds something.
2: Oh, yeah.
1: Even to something as simple as that.
2: Oh,
1: a bit of crunch.
2: Yeah, I love putting really thinly sliced apple into my coleslaw.
1: Yeah.
2: Just for that little fresh burst. And I'm a big advocate. It's a bit retro, but the chicken Waldorf salad.
1: Oh, I love it.
2: I love it. Get the grapes in there, get the celery, make a bit of a creamy dressing. And then if you've got some leftover shredded roast chicken, get that in there. And then your apple. It's really, really nice.
1: On a similar front, Jacinta in Bendigo has an idea for us. Hi, Jacinta.
3: Hi there. How are you going?
1: Yeah,
2: hi,
1: good.
2: Jacinta. Good.
1: What do you make?
3: I love doing a pear rocket and parmesan salad.
1: Simple.
2: Oh,
1: so fresh.
3: Simple.
2: Yeah.
3: A few flaked almonds.

0: raisins or pine nuts on it.
1: What sort of dressing are you going just into? Just a nice
0: usually
1: quality.
0: Usually, I do
1: original.
0: A honey mustard or a nice vinaigrette.
1: Oh,
2: I love that. So, and would you be doing that at this time of year, just into sort of just a regular thing, or is this for special?
0: I tend to do it for special, actually, for when I'm doing a special barbecue or if I have to take a salad to a friend's house or something.
2: And I bet you're popular too.
0: It is a popular choice.
2: Very good. Thank you very much for that. Pear, rocket and parmesan salad. It is simple.
1: Simple, but
2: yes,
1: it can be a showstopper because you get that beautiful sweetness and the crunch, that little bit of tang from the parmesan cheese,
2: yes,
1: the pepperiness from the rocket. It's all just working together. That's why it's so good.
2: What about a savoury tart? I did a little bit of research here,
1: okay,
2: Tim.
1: Okay.
2: So I went and had a look-see. And you can have Gruyere prosciutto and crisp apple slices in a savoury tart.
1: Oh, yeah.
2: Sounds good, doesn't it?
1: Yeah, Gruyere, apple. You can make a little... I make a really lovely onion jam, so I'm thinking like onion jam, blue cheese and pear or apple. You could substitute either. And with the tart, you can do a really simple open tart, just buying a store-bought puff pastry, just cut it into little squares and just leave a little gap around the outside like a crust of a pizza, then just put your little toppings on the inside and then just bake them in the oven and then the sides will puff up and then you get these beautiful little mini tarts and they're really, really lovely. So, yeah, you could, I know people might, figs are sort of in season at the moment, they're coming to the end.
2: Yep.
1: But figs, pear, bit of prosciutto, absolutely lovely.
2: Sounds beautiful.
1: Yeah.
2: You're listening to ABC Victoria and Tim Bone is my guest for What's for Dinner Wednesday today. It's all about apples and pears. Question for you.
1: Yep.
2: Pear on a pizza.
1: Oh, see, I don't mind it. I know that's the big thing, like pineapple on pizza. I don't mind a Hawaiian, but I think a nice pear prosciutto with some rocket, maybe some walnuts on top, bit of blue cheese. I don't mind it.
2: Yeah.
1: What do you reckon?
2: Look, I'm a traditionalist when it comes to pizza, but I am willing to be swayed. I'm willing to be convinced.
1: I reckon, though, it
2: would get nice and mushy and soft.
1: Yeah, it does. But when you get that little bit of caramelisation, you can always, a little bit of, I'm obsessed, as I've talked about before, with chilli honey.
2: Yeah.
1: So that pear with a, so if you've got a pear and prosciutto pizza with walnuts, and then once it comes out of the oven, drizzle it with a little bit of chilli honey over the top, so you get that little bit of sweetness. Or you can do it before, and that'll help to caramelise the pear or apple a little bit as well,
2: which is
1: an idea.
2: On the text, I've got apple slaw, coarsely grated apple with carrot and cabbage.
1: Yeah, that's great. I love it because you get that little bit of sweetness. I'm a big advocate. When I make homemade sausage rolls, I'll add grated apple to my sausage roll mixture, which is really, really nice because not only do you get a little bit of sweetness from the apple, but it's also going to help to make your sausage rolls be nice and moist. They won't dry out because you're getting that moisture release from the apples. So I'll do a really simple like pork, apple and sage sausage roll, which is really, really nice. Or you can use that for meatballs as well.
2: That sounds really good.
1: Yeah.
2: And in fact, I always remember my mum would always grate apple to put into the stuffing.
1: Absolutely, yeah. Same sort of idea.
2: Which is delicious. Natalie wants to just take us a little way from the pear and the apple, but introducing baby beetroot, spinach, toasted walnuts and Danish feta salad with a sticky balsamic dressing.
1: Yeah.
2: It's that, you think when you're coming into autumn that it's all about comfort foods, but actually these salads can be an incredible addition to the comfort food that you've got on your plate, and it's good for you.
1: Absolutely, and we've done whole segments on salads before and how salads can be a meal within themselves, but I think when you're talking roast beetroots, you get that real earthiness, and you're pairing it with that beautiful balsamic glaze, and you imagine you have that with a nice steak or just on its own on a bed of rocket. That's comfort food personified for me.
2: Yeah, and it's about, I guess it, for me, it's looking at your fruit dish and thinking, oh, well, maybe I'm not going to just pick it up and stick it in my mouth and eat an apple today, but how else can I use this? And you're giving some really good ideas about how else we can throw it into our cooking. Because, you know, we look at fruit and we sometimes look at it and we think, oh, no, that's fruit. That only goes in sweets.
1: Yeah,

0: Absolutely. I think breaking through that barrier, apples don't have to be just apple pie. Like, there's so much more that you can do with it. If you're just using it as what it is, as a beautiful vessel for flavour, it can go with anything.
1: I put, well, a couple of weeks ago, you weren't here, Tim, but I put it out there that I was looking for the perfect pumpkin soup recipe.
0: Ooh.
1: And I actually admitted to some people that I'd had the best pumpkin soup of my life, and it was your pumpkin soup that you brought in last year. And I remember saying to the team, I don't know what he has done here, but yeah. I don't know how he has made it so beautiful. I mean, I've experimented with apple in a pumpkin soup, which I do like, but it's still... It's no chops against yours, and I'm not entirely sure what yours was.
0: I don't know what I did, whether I roasted the pumpkin first or I'm not too sure.
1: Yeah.
0: But yeah.
1: Well, I'd like you to go back into your memory banks and try and find out for me, please, because I'm still on the lookout for the perfect pumpkin soup recipe. Had lots of great suggestions for secret ingredients, but yeah, that was one of them. And Chris is listening in from Darwin, and he says, I'm with you, Tim, re fruit and cheese platter. We do them often for dinner. Sit and pick, paired with a nice local wine. Recently came across a camembert cheese with cranberry chunks through it.
0: Oh, yum.
1: And Reeve Pizza, he says Fig Rocket and Bocconcini is his go-to as well. That's fancy, Chris.
0: It is a bit fancy, isn't it?
1: Fancy.
0: I love scallop potatoes, but what I've started to do is between your layers of potato and onions, throw in a couple of layers of thinly sliced apple.
1: Get out.
0: Yeah, give it a go.
1: I love it.
0: Because then you're going to get that beautiful scalloped potato taste, but it just brings in something else, that little bit of apple goodness, because the apples are going to go soft like the potatoes, and you get those thinly layers, and then you've got all that beautiful cream and chives and then cheese on top. Yeah, give that a go at home.
1: It's a whole different dimension.
0: Yeah, next time you're doing some scalloped potatoes, throw in a couple of layers of thinly sliced apple and thank me later.
1: Nick has suggested Harcourt pear cider vinegar as an amazing dressing as well, and we love local produce here.
0: Yeah, absolutely. Yeah, and we've got great apple cider from Dalesford and all around the area. Yeah, that's another thing, utilising cider in your cooking as well. I'll often, instead of using chicken stock in the bottom on my pan for roast pork, I'll just add some apple cider in the bottom as well.
1: That is inspired.
0: Yeah, because then you're going to get that, you're getting double the apple. I'll have my little trivet of apples and fennel and then a little bit of apple cider in the bottom of the pan too. And then that's going to mix with the pork juices as the roast pork cooks. And then that can incorporate as part of your nice zesty gravy at the end.
1: Oh, you have inspired me. I am in a household with, there's three of us in our household, and my other half, he is not a fan of apples.
0: Oh.
1: He likes cooked apples, but will not eat raw apples
0: at all.
1: Won't
0: just eat an apple?
1: Nope. It's a bit of a sticking point in our house, actually. Yeah. And one of the reasons is because we keep leaving apple cores everywhere. And he finds it so disgusting. So this is actually a really good way to bring apple back into his diet.
0: And I'm all about fusion too. And I've actually done pork and apple sauce bao buns before.
1: Ooh.
0: I love a bao bun, but buying some store-bought bao buns and doing your crispy roast pork and then putting that in a bao bun with some applesauce and some rocket, you're getting that little bit of fusion, moving away from the Asian inspired, but it absolutely works and it's really, really lovely.
1: That is such a great idea. And last word to Coz in Ballarat, who says, Sri Lankan apple curry made with Granny Smith or the like. Wonderful recipes available online if you want to. Tim,
0: great.
1: Thank you very much.
0: Apples and I've got my 2-year-old at the moment. I've just got this alphabet song in my head. So A is for apples, apples. I'm sure you've heard it before. It's just been going through my head all day in preparation for this segment. I had to get it out.
1: Oh, thank you very much, Tim. And a shout out to your beautiful family as well. We'll catch you again next week.
0: Thanks.
1: Thank you. Tim Bone, master chef and Ballarat-based Toaster King and chef, of course, too. Michael Efron is on duty at the Weather Bureau. Hi there, Michael.
2: Hi, crew.
1: What kind of a day have we had?
2: Yeah, really settled, although we did have lots of fog around this morning through southern and eastern parts, but that did clear, although did take some time around the Surf Coast. Pretty warm once again as well, with temperatures in the high teens or low to mid 20s. And we have seen a reasonable amount of cloud cover through the west this afternoon. But heading into Thursday, we are looking at another really settled day. Morning fog patches, then a mostly sunny or partly cloudy afternoon. Temperatures are around 18 to 23 degrees. On Friday, looking at another settled day with northerly winds picking up a little bit more, so probably less fog in the morning. Temperatures during the afternoon are around 20 to 25. But then on Saturday, we will start to see some areas of rain or showers moving into the west quite late in the day. Could see around 2 to 10 millimetres out of that. Then on Sunday, that rain moves slowly east with a low pressure trough moving over Victoria. So it does look like a further 2 to 10 millimetres. The focus of that rain will be on the northern slopes of the Dividing Range. We are looking at temperatures Saturday and Sunday, still fairly mild, around 18 to 21 degrees. During Monday, that trough continues to move eastwards, so we could see another 5 to 15 millimetres over the northeast ranges elsewhere, just a shower or two around. It does start to cool down a little as well, temperatures 17 to 20 degrees. And then on Tuesday, we do see a cold front moving through that will increase the shower activity over southern parts. Winds turning moderate to fresh westerly as well, temperatures around 16 to 19. And then on Wednesday, following that front, we'll see the winds turning colder southwesterly, so temperatures back to around 13 to 17 with some shower activity over southern parts. So this run of warm weather that we have now may be the last for some time, but hopefully we get some decent rain out of this trough moving through during the weekend.
1: Let's hope so. Thank you very much, Michael Efron, on duty at the Bureau. Certainly is looking a little autumnal, isn't it? Coming up after the news, first Ballarat's Bridge Mall, and now Bendigo's struggling Hargreaves Mall will reopen to traffic under a new plan by the City of Greater Bendigo. We're going to find out more about that. I know it's been on the cards for some time. It's certainly been a controversy in that city. We'll find out more details about that. And we will talk about the government's housing tax changes and whether regional housing will benefit from it. That's coming up after the news.
3: Good afternoon, Nicholas Hines with ABC News. Prime Minister Anthony Albanese says he wants to see the government's newly unveiled property tax reforms legislated as soon as possible. The major changes to negative gearing and the capital gains tax discount were announced in the budget last night as part of measures the government says will help get more young people into their first home. The opposition says it won't support the reforms, while the Greens have indicated they support the changes in principle. Mr Albanese has told the ABC's Patricia Karvelas that discussions are underway across Parliament.
4: I'd like to see certainly the negative gearing and capital gains tax changes done as soon as possible.
5: So by July?
4: Well, I would like to see it done as soon as possible, but we'll talk across the Parliament.
3: The CEO of Melbourne's Queen Victoria Markets has described attempts to steal cash from an ATM on the site as stupid after homemade explosives blew up in the face of one man. Police say just before 3 o'clock this morning, three men used homemade explosives in an attempt to blow up the ATM, but one of them was left with serious and life-changing injuries after the device ignited in his face. He remains under police guard in hospital. The other two men were arrested after fleeing on foot. Market CEO Matt Elliott says police were on scene within minutes.
6: It's a really unfortunate incident that they've done a stupid thing and now paying a pretty significant price for it. It was a surprising incident from our perspective. I don't think they were very successful in extracting any money.
3: Analysts expect deals to be made at an upcoming meeting between the leaders of the US and China. US President Donald Trump is on his way to Beijing for a high-stakes meeting with Chinese President Xi Jinping. The highly anticipated summit between the two leaders was delayed because of the war in Iran, which is widely expected to overshadow it. Associate Professor Delia Lin from the Asia Institute at the University of Melbourne says China will be looking to bolster its sagging economy with this visit.
7: Xi Jinping does have a problem to resolve, that is the slowdown of the economy in China. So this summit is definitely symbolic for him to suggest this relationship with the US is evidence of strategic agency, that China uses summit diplomacy to create a favourable external environment.
3: UK Prime Minister Keir Starmer is due to hold talks with his health minister and potential leadership rival Wes Streeting as he fights efforts to oust him. Dozens of MPs from the governing Labor Party have urged him to quit, and four junior ministers have resigned, but nobody has so far challenged him for the leadership. Sir Keir's deputy, David Lammy, has urged party MPs to step back, take a breath, and not trigger a leadership battle.
5: Nobody has come forward to put themselves forward in the processes that exist in the party. No one seems to have the names to stand up against Keir Starmer. And for those who are suggesting that he should stand down, they should say which candidate would be better.
3: Commonwealth Bank shares have dropped more than 10% as investors react to housing tax changes in last night's federal budget. That surpasses the large one-day falls in the early days of the COVID pandemic and during the global financial crisis, making it CBA's biggest single-day percentage drop on record. The plunge also comes after the bank reported lower than expected quarterly profits. Victoria's financial watchdog has called for more transparency around the state's free TAFE program. Here's state political reporter Rachel Eddy.
8: Then Premier Daniel Andrews announced the free TAFE program in the lead up to the 2018 election to help train thousands of workers in priority jobs. It's cost more than $700 million since its launch. But a new report from the state's financial watchdog says the government should be more transparent about the figure. The Victorian Auditor General's office says the Skills Department should set clearer goals to ensure it is achieving its intended outcomes and bringing value for money. The government accepted all recommendations.
3: Two teenage sisters from Gaza have won an environmental award for turning rubble into reusable bricks. Tala and Farah Musa live in a tent after their house was bombed last year and mix the rubble with binding agents to make blocks for temporary shelters. They're now in the running to win the Earth Foundation's Global Award. And to the weather across Victoria, partly cloudy in the west this afternoon, mostly clear elsewhere across the state. Tomorrow, some morning fog patches about the south and east of Victoria before a partly cloudy day with isolated light showers possible about the eastern ranges, mostly dry conditions elsewhere. In Melbourne tomorrow, another mostly sunny day with a top of 21, sunny on Friday as well with a top of 22, partly cloudy on Saturday before showers on Sunday. Right now, it's 19 degrees.

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1: Call 1300 303 468.
2: Do call that number and tell me, do you have a mall or a pedestrian area closed off to cars in your part of Victoria? There are some iconic spaces like Langtree Mall in Mildura. There's the Clock Tower Mall in Sale. And currently Bendigo does have the Hargreaves Mall, or Mal, if you prefer. Although maybe not for much longer. The local council has now voted to open it to traffic. ABC Central Victoria reporter Tyrone Dalton's been following this. Hi there, Tyrone.
3: Good afternoon, Prue.
2: This has been debated for a very long time, and finally it's happened.
3: It's probably one of the more contentious topics that anybody around Central Victoria will know some of or have some opinion about, is whether Hargreaves Mall should be reopened to traffic. And here is a proposal that's going to go to councillors on Monday night that looks to do just that. And it's in a solution, I guess, and probably being seen as an ultimate one in trying to increase traffic through that part of the CBD, foot traffic, and yeah, there's empty shops galore through that section. So try and make it a bit more appealing to shoppers to sort of meet their behaviours and shopping patterns, where they might just duck in for a quick click and collect or something, and then keep going, not necessarily doing that destination hour-long shop.
2: So how do you think it's going to go down with locals in Bendigo?
3: Well, we've spoken to a few locals already today about this, and most of them, surprisingly, really, were against the road being put back through to Hargreaves Mall. Many wanted it to stay the way that it is, that they wanted that play space and community space in the middle of the CBD.
2: Okay, so this is going to be quite contentious. Do you have any sense of what the plan is? Is it going to be two-way traffic? Is it just going to be one-way traffic? Do we know yet?
3: So given it's a mall at the moment, and it's probably going to mirror, there's a few other streets in Bendigo that sort of mirror this concept. It's a one-way traffic, and it's going to be limited at a speed limit of 10 kilometres an hour. And there'll be bollards that can be lifted up or put down, you know, whether you want to close that street off it for a certain events and that kind of thing. And some planter boxes will be there to separate that roadway from the play space, you know, that where children are going to be playing, and people will be mingling around on that side of the road kind of section. So there's the safety factor in there as well. 12 car parks, they might become the most hotly contested car parks in Bendigo if this gets up. 12 car parks in there, which is always a big issue for people living in this area, that they complain about the lack of car parking, and some loading bays and that kind of thing.
2: And the traders?
3: The traders are happy. I mean, this is foot traffic that at the moment isn't there, and that's been a struggle over the last decade, as well as antisocial behaviour.
2: I was going to say, there have been issues with safety concerns there, haven't there?
3: Yeah, exactly. So, like, you know, CCTV's been put in there, and there's sort of only, I guess, so much, you know, that the council can do in that area to make that safe. Obviously, it works with Victoria Police to try and tackle that antisocial behaviour. But, yes, this if it gets up, the road will be put back through. It'll be the first time since 1982 that the road has gone through there. It's been this mall ever since, and I think, you know, it's going to be divisive. Having this road going through.
2: Indeed. But it's now a fait accompli, so the vote has happened, is that right?
3: No. So this is a proposal that we've been given, you know, the jump on yesterday by the council, embargo till this afternoon when the agenda goes up, so everyone can sort of see the detail now. And the councillors will vote on this on Monday night, so they've got a few solutions there, and, you know, I guess they're going to be looking at, you know, the traders, but they're also going to be considering what the residents think. And, you know, there's a lot of sort of plans to go for this next stage of the mall if it does get up, trying to attract those big name retailers to that area. There's a live application that's still there for a Mantra Hotel to go in that precinct. So that has been delayed largely due to supply costs with the developer. They've just put it on the boil for the moment. So, I mean, there is potential there. I think it would be up to see what the councillors think of that, though.
2: Okay, big decision coming next week. Thank you very much, Tyrone.
3: Thanks, Prue.
2: Tyrone Dalton, ABC.

0: Central Victoria reporter. This, I know, has been on the cards in Bendigo for quite some time, and it's split down the middle. A lot of people want the mall to stay. Others would like to see it reopened to traffic. What do you think? And do you have one in your area? Do you think that they are still serving their purpose? 1300 303 468. You can text 0467 8427. Double talk on this on the text. Jamie says, Hargraves Mall is putrid. A fire could go through and do millions of dollars of improvements. Well, that's one opinion on the Hargraves Mall. Wonder what Jamie thinks about the idea of opening it up to traffic. Will that make a difference? Text 0467 842 722. Shane Sully is the mayor of Greater Shepparton City Council. He also is a member of Regional Cities Victoria. We're going to get into regional housing and the budget last night, Shane. But I understand you've reopened your mall in Shepparton recently.
1: We sure have, Prue, and thanks for having me on. And it's very pleasing to hear that Bendigo, finally. I know the good people there in council will do the right thing, I'm sure. But we opened our mall in 2022 after many years of debate and conversation. And, you know, malls are so 30 years ago, as you mentioned, that they were put in, you know, in the 80s on the back of an American inspired way of undertaking development in the CBD. But yeah, we did ours in 22. Very pleased to see Ballarat have undertaken their development, and pleasing to hear Bendigo undertaking, you know, the proposal to reopen theirs, which is so pleasing. And what I will say is there won't be a person that once it's been developed will ask for the mall to be back.
0: Okay, well, there you go. Just putting it out there. And Shane, just on things like antisocial behaviour, parking and the trading conditions in your mall, have they improved?
1: Yeah, so what I would say is that the purpose of redeveloping your mall is that you constantly, until you do a major infrastructure upgrade, as it's been undertaken in Shepparton, is you're constantly having these band-aid solutions. You try and continually activate it with these temporary solutions which don't work and still cost a lot of money. And you minimise the investment from a diverse range of businesses. So it is usually more retail-centric, your mall. Once we've opened it, we've had hospitality come in, which is great, and other types of offerings. And you create movement, which is so important for retail and hospitality. It creates a great atmosphere. And then you've got your after-hour trade. So when your retailers close, you've still got a hospitality presence. And each regional town is different around what they surround their mall precinct with. So, you know, obviously we'll do what they need to do in Bendigo to ensure that the investment provides opportunity to support surrounding business. And I think you highlighted a motel is keen to get in there. What an opportunity to be able to drive through. So you keep people moving, creates good atmosphere, and you've got great exposure for the local businesses down there. It'll be a huge success for them, I'm sure.
0: Shane Sully is the Deputy Chair of Regional Cities Victoria. Will the government's tax changes, now I'm talking about the ones that are designed to fuel more development, more homes built, and that is the negative gearing tax changes. So no longer will you be able to collect negative gearing benefits on an existing home. You have to build a home to be able to get that. Will those changes and the broader budget itself help with the kind of houses we actually want and need? Shane Sully, you've had a look over the budget documents. What did you make of it?
1: Yeah, so I think there's a couple of parts that you're exactly right. And obviously the latest tax changes that will be implemented that will naturally force the requirement for new homes to be built. And we've been talking about this for a while now with Regional Cities Victoria. So what's really pleasing is when we go to Canberra and we advocate, and we put the matters on the table to those key decision makers, that when you hear the budget get handed down and there is a specific $2 billion local infrastructure fund and $500 million specific of that dedicated to regional Australia, which is for enabling infrastructure. So there are developers out there that will be listening, will know exactly what I'm talking about, is that council play a role in identifying land, going through a rezoning process. Where there is a hold up is the money that is not on the table until now, acknowledging the announcement that's just been taken place, is that you can't unlock land and put a shovel in the ground until you can provide some support, financial support, which is now on the table with the latest announcement that has taken place with the federal budget. You need support to have roads, lights, footpaths, sewage, drainage. They are expensive pieces of infrastructure that require any land to be unlocked to allow housing to be built and affordable housing. And when we talk about affordable, we are talking, which is a general investment into your standard residential estates that

0: in usual circumstances would be achievable. It hasn't. This type of investment from the feds allows developers and councils to work with one another to unlock land and make it affordable. But I just want to highlight proof, which I think is a really key point. The federal government have played their part. They've got money on the table. They've allowed now the opportunity for developers and councils to get access to unlock this land and deliver homes faster and more affordable. But we are continually advocating to the state government, and it wasn't announced in any capacity that we would be hoping and expecting for, that you can do things better by having local government on board, the feds, but we are still missing a middle partner. We are expecting more from the Victorian state government at this particular point. We are lacking a strong middle partner. Three tiers of government get the best outcomes with major infrastructure projects, in particular unlocking homes. And right now we are lacking that strong middle partner that in previous years where there was a regional jobs and infrastructure fund, it allowed us to deliver good outcomes for our regions. That's not there, so we continue our advocacy for there. And also want to highlight that the Growing Regions Fund hadn't had funding allocated for a little while now from the feds. That is back on board, and that allows us from a regional council perspective to go and get those nice projects achieved and get access to some funding. So some good announcements, but we want a middle partner, Prue, and it's not there at the moment.
1: When it comes to this $2 billion, though, the Regional Cities Fund, sorry, the Regional Local Infrastructure Fund, I might add, it is national. Are we going to get a fair chunk of it? Because, I mean, that's a lot of councils vying for that money.
0: Yeah, there is. So there's $500 million dedicated to regional Australia, so that's important. The guidelines and the application process haven't yet been released, so we're expecting obviously some more detail around that. But Prue, you can't get access to money if it's not on the table. There is money on the table. So this now ensures that you've got to get your house in order. Councils have got to be ready. We've got to have developers that have got to be ready. And we are always going to ask for more money. There is no question about that. But the point being is that what has lacked of more recent is the ability to get access to funding that hasn't been there. That is now on the table. So we look forward to continuing our conversations with those relevant ministers and understand what those guidelines look like. And they'll be released, I'm sure, very soon. And then we'll see what that looks like into the new financial year. But we've been advocating for this. You go to government, whether it's federal or state, at times like a broken record, but you must be persistent, because this is what happens when you are persistent, is that they are hearing and they've got money on the table, and now it's up to us to be able to leverage that and make the most of it.
1: Shane, really good to get your thoughts on this, because sometimes these other announcements get overshadowed by the really big top line ones. So it's good to know what is in the budget for regional cities and regional Australia. Thank you for your time.
0: Good on you, Prue. You have a great evening.
1: You too. Shane Sully is the Mayor of Greater Shepparton, also Deputy Chair of the Regional Cities Victoria. So they're welcoming the $2 billion local infrastructure fund, something that they say is necessary. But as he says, still waiting for the state government to get on board there. Now, Hargreaves Mall, the Bendigo Council is going to be taking a look at a proposal to open it up. It's been on the cards for a very long time. Lots of people for and against. Matt is in Bendigo. What do you make of it, Matt?
2: Hey, good day, Prue. Matt Bowles from Bendigo Real Estate calling. How are you?
1: Yeah, very well. I feel like I'm getting you about to see if I want to sell my property, but never mind. now, you have some strong feelings about this. Tell me about it.
2: Yeah, look, I've managed quite a number of properties in the Mall for our owners there, and quite a number of those are actually vacant. And manage quite a few properties over Bendigo in general, commercially. So, yeah, I've been campaigning along with a lot of my owners and tenants there to get this proposed moving forward, which is great news.
1: Okay, so what would you like to actually see happen? Because there's lots of different ways you can open up a mall.
2: Yeah, so the way it's actually been presented to me yesterday at the council, under embargo, similar to yourselves, I think it's a great idea. It's going to be one-way traffic coming from Mitchell Street, going down towards Williamson Street, very similar to other one-way streets in Bendigo. King Street, where my office is a great street leading up to Target. It's a one-way street with parallel parking. Bath Lane's a fantastic retail space, which has got the same sort of aspect, and I think it's going to be a great move.
1: Do you think that the councillors are on board?
2: I hope that they are. I think if any of them have actually walked down the mall and just seen how vacant it is at the moment, they just need to see what's going on. And the point that I'd like to sort of make out to a lot of Benny.

0: of locals. It's always the case that people are saying, look, the reason it's vacant is the rents are too high. That's not the case. The owners in there have done what they can to promote to get people into the properties and have met the market, but it just hasn't been a place people have wanted to go. If you're standing in Bendigo, looking up Mitchell Street towards the fountain, if you look to the left-hand side, going towards Edwards Street, which is part of the Hargreaves Street, there's one vacant shop I've got there at the moment, which has only become vacant in the last 4 weeks or so. If you turn right, looking down the Mall, the Mall itself is essentially 40 to 50% vacant. And the only difference, it's the same town, same economy, same size shops. The only difference is road access and parking.
1: So, Matt, as a real estate agent, do people come to you and say, look, tell me when it's going to be reopened and then I will take a look at that property?
0: They have. And look, I get inquiries on other properties, Queen Street, Littleton Terrace, and other areas in the city, and have people inquiring on shops there. They do ask me if there's anything else available. And I said, yeah, no worries at all. I'll take you for a walk down here. And I'd get them, walk them and lead them to the start of the Mall, and a lot of them say, no, we just don't want to go in there at the moment. And opening it up to traffic is a great thing.
1: Matt, really good you called. Thank you very much for that. Matt is a real estate agent in Bendigo. If you're in Bendigo, I'd love to hear your thoughts on this. Council's going to be voting on it next week, opening up the Hargreaves Mall. It's been a very divisive topic, and I know it's been debated for some time, but as we've already heard, there's been quite a few that have been reopened. They were very popular in the 70s and 80s as pedestrianised malls, and now people and cities are starting to rethink them. On the text, might as well open the Hargreaves Mall in Bendigo, says this text. Years ago, before this existing ugly mall, Bendigo had the most beautiful one, equal to some in Europe, with three gorgeous huge archways, each the width of the mall, covered in wisteria and glory vine, crimson in autumn, old-fashioned lights, benches, a stage fountain, etc. Bendigo City Council ripped that out, replaced it with the monstrosity that is there now. So some strong words there on the text. And then I got this. Hope Bairnsdale's East Gippsland Council is listening. Their mall was put in not long ago and it is appalling. So not a lot of love for the pedestrian malls on the text here on ABC Victoria. Well, let's take a little break for some music, and then we're going to talk about cannabis, because the letter of the law in Victoria states that being caught with any amount of cannabis is a criminal offence. And you can be arrested for it. But more often than not, you are not. So why are some politicians trying to get that written into the law? Well, you'll hear from them next.

0: English rock band The Outfields, 1985, that one came out. Your Love at 27 past five. You are listening to ABC Victoria. This is the Statewide Drive Show, and I'm Prue Bentley. And shortly, you're going to meet the 18-year-old from Warrnambool who is currently trying to break a Guinness World Record for flying around the world solo. I don't know what you were doing when you were 18. But I certainly wasn't doing anything anywhere near as impressive as that. So she is going to join us before 6 o'clock this evening. First up, though, onto something completely different. Now, if the police catch you with a small amount of cannabis, do you know what will happen? Well, the letter of the law in Victoria states that any amount of that drug is a criminal offence and you can be arrested. But in recent years, we have seen community and policing attitudes change significantly when it comes to cannabis use and possession. It's a situation the legalised cannabis party want to clarify. Rachel Payne is one of their MPs, and I caught up with her yesterday on this.
1: Hi, Prue. Thanks for having me today. And you're right, it is in the community. 80% of Australians believe that cannabis shouldn't be a criminal offence. So community sentiment around cannabis and arrests is very different to what the processes are within the police and what we're seeing in the law.
0: So, as I said, you know, the letter of the law states any amount of cannabis, you can actually be arrested. So how much is that happening?
1: Well, funnily enough, when we approached Victoria Police recently, they indicated that they have actually updated their Victorian Police manual in September 2024 to change cannabis cautioning schemes, effectively to make them more accessible. So essentially what they have done there is they've removed the limitations on how many cautions a person can receive for personal possession of cannabis, and they have also extended the eligibility criteria. So we should actually be seeing more people getting a caution if they are picked up by the police and they've got a small amount of cannabis on them, under 50 grams of personal use. They should actually be automatically receiving a caution. But what the Crime Statistics Agency data is actually showing is that those figures haven't really changed. We've seen the cannabis cautioning remain roughly the same year in, year out, and it is still lower. I think in 2024 it was 37% of those who had been picked up by the police received a caution. In comparison, 48% of Victorians received an arrest or a charge.
0: And is this for that small amount, that less than 50 grams that you're talking about?
1: Exactly. So that is just for someone having, whether it be a bit of flour on them or a joint on them on person, and it's considered personal use of cannabis. Overwhelmingly, the police should just be, and from what we're hearing from the police, this is what they would be preferring to do, is just instantly cautioning. The issue there is, though, that the police manual has been updated, but from what we're hearing from current serving police officers, as well as previous serving police officers, those that work in the legal space, no one's actually aware of this change. And I don't know if any of your listeners or

0: myself have tried to access the Victoria Police Manual, which is a public document. That document is really hard to get hold of.
1: So at the moment, it's up to police discretion, but as you're saying,
0: that's right.
1: The discretion is written into the manual, but it isn't being exercised at the moment as much as you think it should be.
0: It's from what we can gather, and this is why I've called on the government to investigate what is actually happening with cautions, because this is really good work that the police have done. The police have identified that we need to, particularly around small level possession charges of any drugs, but particularly cannabis, we need to approach it with a harm minimisation approach. And the police have obviously identified this and led with that approach in reviewing their guidance that they provide to serving officers. The problem being is that serving officers are potentially referring to previous versions of that police manual and just enacting that case by case. So what we are calling for is for the government to investigate what's actually happening in these instances, but also if it was made law, if cautioning was the law rather than as part of the police operations manual and to their discretion, we would actually see those figures change around arrest rates and cautioning.
1: Rachel, look, we'll put it out to our audience and we'll see where you go with calls for legislation change. Thanks very much.
0: Thanks, Prue.
1: It was Rachel Payne, who is from the Legalise Cannabis Party. And just to clarify too, we're not talking about medicinal cannabis. So if you have a prescription for medicinal cannabis, that is not what we're talking about in this particular discussion. 1300 303 468 is my number if you want to jump on the phone and have a chat about any of the topics that we've brought you, including about the potential reopening of the Hargraves Mall. Robin in Bendigo says, I counted the empty shops in the Hargraves Mall last week. It's 50-50 empty occupied, which actually tallies with what Matt, the real estate agent, just told us. It's such a depressing sight. I agree with the previous texter. 25 years ago, the mall used to be quite pleasant. I feel major shopping centres take customers away from shopping strips. Interesting take. Thanks very much for that, Robin. 0467 842 722. It's a good afternoon for some news headlines to Jane Ed.
2: Good afternoon, Prue. The Coalition has accused the Prime Minister of lying about changes to tax settings as Anthony Albanese defends the overhaul as necessary for younger Australians. The opposition has been vocal in their criticism of the government's proposed changes to negative gearing and the capital gains tax discount. But the Prime Minister says the changes will give young Australians a fair crack at home ownership. Analysts expect deals to be made at an upcoming meeting between the leaders of the US and China. US President Donald Trump is on his way to Beijing for a high-stakes meeting with Chinese President Xi Jinping. The highly anticipated summit between the two leaders was delayed because of the war in Iran, which is widely expected to overshadow it. Defence Minister Richard Marles says Australia stands ready to support a, quote, strictly defensive UK and France-led mission to support freedom of navigation in the Strait of Hormuz. Last night, Mr. Marles joined counterparts from more than 40 other countries to discuss how diplomatic, economic and military capabilities can be used to ensure the safe passage of ships in the strait. The so-called multinational military mission is yet to be established, but Mr. Marles says Australia has so far committed to a surveillance aircraft. Bendigo's struggling Hargraves Mall will reopen to traffic under a new plan by the City of Greater Bendigo. If voted through by councillors on Monday night, city officials say they will have the $500,000 roadway installed and open to traffic in August. The road would be one way from Mitchell to Williamson Streets and have a speed limit of 10 kilometres an hour with bollards and planter boxes to separate vehicles from pedestrians. Council analysis found 31% of shops are currently empty. If passed, Bendigo would follow other regional cities such as Ballarat and Shepparton to abandon the pedestrian shopping mall concept and open the sites back up to traffic. And from across the state, Mornington Peninsula residents have expressed dismay at the loss of a beloved local seal who is believed to have died. Sammy the Seal had become a regular sight along Port Phillip Bay, but a seal found dead on the peninsula this week is believed to be the local icon. For the latest ABC News, stay listening at 6 o'clock or get your news anytime via ABC Listen.
1: It is sad news about Sammy the Seal.
2: I know. I mean, he had his own social media account, Prue, yeah. So definitely left a mark. And excuse my South Australianism because I just realised that you say Mal.
1: Well, I
2: and
1: say
2: I say Maul.
1: No, well, I say both. Because

0: because I know that in different parts of the state, they're called different things. I have heard, look, every time we talk about Hargraves Mall, there are different interpretations of how you say it. Now, I know the Bridge Mall in Ballarat is the Bridge Mall, and Langtree Mall is the Langtree Mall in Mildura.
1: So what's the Shepparton Mall? Mal?
0: Mall? Sure. I'm not sure.
1: Could we
0: but
1: please get
0: I
1: clarification?
0: Have heard a lot of people say Mal in Bendigo, so I tend to like mix it up a little bit.
1: Well,
0: just
1: see,
0: in case.
1: I'm a Rundle Mall girl, and what do you think, Prue, when you hear Rundle Mall?
0: Well, I think of the mall's balls.
1: See, big balls. That's all I was going to say. I mean, maybe if we put some more public artwork into some of these malls, they wouldn't have
0: tanked. The Rundle Mall is actually a great mall, isn't it? Yeah.
1: I mean, it is a real fixture of Adelaide, but I think you've really got to double down on a mall being a mall or a mall.
0: And but it's also in a major city.
1: Hugely prominent, yes.
0: Very prominent. I'm thinking also of Pitt Street Mall in Sydney.
1: Yeah.
0: But even Bourke Street Mall in Melbourne, you've got the trams running through them. But it is pedestrianised.
1: Yeah, it's really interesting, isn't it? And I think that texter as well, you know, suggesting that perhaps we now just go to big shopping centres where everything's inside, you're never exposed to the elements. But there is something I really like about a mall where you can sort of go and hang and there's sort of freedom to move around, but there's still a bit of like open air and space. I'm not such a fan of being in a shopping centre where you wouldn't even know if it's night or day or hot or cold. It just feels like you're so isolated when you're in one of those big...
0: So you won't be heading to Chadstone anytime soon.
1: Oh, that is my idea of hell on earth, Prue. I steer clear. I'm definitely a strip shopping. But it's really interesting to hear how places have changed. I mean, we heard Shane Sarley saying it worked in Shepparton. I've been down to the Bridge Mall here in Ballarat a couple of times since it's been reinvigorated and found the experience, a whole lot better than it used to be a few years ago.
0: Well, let's see what happens in Bendigo. I mean, obviously the council has to consider the proposal that's before them, but they have been talking about this for a very long time. And as we heard from our real estate agent who just rang in, this is something that is on the minds of a lot of people who, not just the traders, but also people who use that area who want to go shop there, but maybe don't necessarily feel like it's a nice place to go. Even on the text, people are saying that.
1: Mm, interesting. I mean, hey, change is afoot, but you've got to support local traders, I guess, especially at the moment. So less online shopping, more going to the mall.
0: Well, let's hope so. Thank you very much, Jane.
1: Thanks, Prue.
0: Jane Neal, super producer. It's 21 to 6. We were talking about apples and pears earlier today with Tim Bone and asking about your recipes for how you use them. Leonie's in Cavendish. G'day.
2: G'day, thank you for taking my call.
0: That's all right. How do you have them?
2: Oh, slice of bread, slices of apple, and cinnamon sugar on top, and then grill, under a grill. And you can also, I know it's not apple or pear, but one of my favourites is slice of bread, slices of banana, and maple syrup, and then put that underneath the grill as well.
0: Under the grill?
2: Yeah.
0: What is it, how does the apple go when you do that?
2: Absolutely delectable. So the cinnamon sugar melts into it as it's being cooked. My husband's just given a thumbs up.
0: So would this just be a lunch dish, Leonie, or does every now and then you just get a bit tired and can't be bothered and have it for dinner?
2: It's a dessert for us, or maybe afternoon tea.
0: Afternoon tea. I do like it. Well, the cinnamon sugar is that I think that's an inspired choice.
2: Oh, yeah, absolutely. By the way, too, if you know of anybody who likes curried egg sandwiches, tell them

0: The cinnamon sugar is that I think that's an inspired choice.
1: Oh, yeah, absolutely. By the way, too, if you know of anybody who likes curried egg sandwiches, tell them the next time they make some to put in some Chinese five spice. Really lifts it.
0: Huh, I do. I will. I am one of those people, Leonie, so duly noted. Thank you very much. You have a great afternoon. 1-300-303-468 is my number if you want to get in touch.
2: Whether you're clocking in, clocking off, or the alarm clock is going off, join your local ABC team when the sun rises each weekday. 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
0: The other thing we've been chatting about today is subscriptions. We had a chat with Chris Kohler, yes, son of the wonderful Alan Kohler, but he is an economist in his own right. He's written a book, How They Get You, and it's all about modern marketing techniques, how they suck you in to subscriptions and loyalty programs and all the things that part you with your hard-earned. David Astle will be on your radio after 7 o'clock. He is asking for nothing but your presence, David, but how are you when it comes to subscriptions?
4: Yeah, that's right. We don't have any everyday rewards. No flybys.
0: You do have loyalty bonuses, though, don't you, David? Because I reckon they're like the little Easter eggs in your program where people go, I remember you were talking about that last week. I get that joke, yeah.
4: And it's good to throw a few Easter eggs around. Yeah, and just little treasures, little games. We've got a game coming up about that. You know when you're at a cafe and someone orders something that looks far better than what you ordered? We need a word for that. And we're going to find one tonight, if it, whatever it takes. So we'll love to get
0: that will be added to my vocabulary. David, I am that person. I'm the person who will stop the waiter on the way to the table over there and say, what have you got there? Tell me what it is because I want one of those. And they will have to stop and explain the entire... I apologise to everybody I've ever done that to.
4: I'll say, look, what's that lady having over there? And then they say, what, the lady just there behind you?
0: I'm not averse to actually going up to somebody's table and asking as well. So, you know, that's a whole other thing, isn't it? Faux pas galore. What else have you got for us?
4: Tonight we're actually talking to Grace McKinnon, who's our trend spotter. She's there's a new trend on TikTok, which I needed the kids to explain to me. It's not a biscuit, apparently, but it's this horror movie trend. And it's not horror movies as we know them. It's those things that are absolutely horrible. So it might be the slow walker in front of you. It might be someone eating with their mouth full. It might be someone having a speakerphone to the cafe. So these are horror movies that we know and live every single day. so many horror movies spring to mind, I'm sure, Prue.
0: Yes, I always need the young people to explain the memes to me as well. So you and I are in the same boat there. But that does sound like fun.
4: Yeah, it will be. And then we've got Julian O'Shea. Now, he's a fabulous... he's all about... he's School of Media, but really his passion is urban design and the layout of suburbs and towns. And he is doing a big chat tonight about tap water and the quality of tap water, or the under quality of tap water. So wherever you're listening, whether it's in the Mallee, whether it's in Gippsland, tell us about what your tap water is like. And do you just drink straight out of the tap, or do you have filtered water? Do you have spring water? Because we're doing a bit of a tap water survey as well tonight.
0: Oh, very good. You will get a lot of opinions there, David, because it varies so much.
4: Stop that pour. Yeah, you're right. Should be good.
0: Very good. You have a great show. Thank you very much, David Astle. He'll be right here where you're listening after 7 o'clock. Plenty to come here on ABC Local Radio, including you're going to meet the 18-year-old who is trying to beat a Guinness World Record, break a world record for flying solo around the world. She's 18. Very impressive. You're going to meet her next.

0: Grammy Award winner Katie Lang and Constant Craving of 13 Minutes to 6 here on ABC Victoria. I'm Prue Bentley here with you through until 6 o'clock.
1: Hello, Samantha Donovan here on PM at 6:05. Broken promises or a boost for first home buyers? The federal budget gets a mixed reaction. Also, a Melbourne inquest seen as a landmark inquiry into the impact online gambling can have on young men. And Aboriginal groups condemn changes to the Northern Territory's child protection laws.
2: The potential for harm is enormous. I cannot say that clearly enough. The potential for harm is enormous because child protection systems result in harm.
1: That's PM just after the 6 o'clock news.
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0: If you are in Warrnambool this week, you might want to look up. Amongst the birds, planes and Superman, you could also see someone breaking a Guinness World Record. That is Rose Donald. She's 18 and she will be touching down in the southwest as she undertakes a trip to break the record for the youngest solo female pilot to circumnavigate Australia. She is doing it for a very good cause. She's back on the ground right now. Rose, good afternoon.
5: Good afternoon. Thank you for having me.
0: Whereabouts are you right now?
5: I'm actually in Launceston. So I just left Warrnambool this morning and I've made the trip across the Bass Strait and I've just gotten here before last light to see the sunset, which is lovely.
0: Beautiful. How was the trip?
5: It was quite good. I came over the strait at about 9,500 feet. And there's there is a heater in my aircraft. I haven't worked out how to turn it on, typical. So it was a bit cold coming over the strait. But aside from that, it was very pretty. I was going over some low clouds sitting over the water. And then coming into Tassie, it was a little bit overcast, but I could still get comfortably underneath it and over the hills. So that was great.
0: So, Rose, you're 18, as I understand it. When did you learn to fly?

0: Yeah, so I learned to fly. I started my flying training when I was 13. So my dad already had his private license by that point, so he flew recreationally, and I actually Googled it one day. I was wondering what age you could start your flight training, and turns out the answer to that was 13 and 9 months. So after finding that out, I went and asked him whether that was something I could do, and he was so excited. He took me up to the airport. About 40 minutes later, I was behind the controls of a Cessna 172, the same sort of aircraft that I'm actually taking on this trip. And it's really just been a crazy journey from there.
1: So you're trying to break a Guinness World Record. It's not just for you though. You're doing this for charity. Tell me firstly about this record. What is it that you're looking to achieve here?
0: Yeah, so the record title is the youngest female pilot to circumnavigate Australia solo in a general aviation aircraft. And you're correct, it's not just for me, although this trip is gaining me a lot more experience towards a career in aviation. It's building my confidence a lot, and obviously the record title as well. But I am raising money for a great cause, and that's Little Wings. So Little Wings are a children's charity based out of New South Wales, Southern Queensland, and the ACT. And they provide free ongoing medical transport for seriously ill kids in rural areas, just to and from metropolitan hospitals. So all the money I raise will go towards the fuel costs for their aircraft, making sure that they can stay flying and they don't have to turn families away and can continue this really great work that they're doing.
1: Why are you so passionate about that charity?
0: I'll admit, like, because I'm from Melbourne, I hadn't heard of Little Wings before I started planning for this trip and started looking into partnering with a really great cause for it. But I'd Googled them, and they sounded perfect. I read their mission statement, and later on, I met some of their people, and they're just so dedicated to the work they do. They're so connected with all the families they support. It's a lovely community. I went up to Tamworth and spoke with them at an event, an International Women's Day event, and got to meet a whole bunch of the people there. So just seeing that environment where everyone is so dedicated, they've got a small team, but they work tirelessly to make sure they make the most of all the funding they receive.
1: Oh, that is
0: I'm so
1: extraordinary.
0: glad that I'm able to support something like that.
1: So, Rose, you left Warrnambool this morning. What's next for your trip? How do you sort of make it around Australia?
0: That's a not as straightforward of a question as it would have been this morning. So I actually plan to make it into Cambridge today. So that's the general aviation airport next to Hobart. So I'd aimed to make it all the way down here, but I didn't get away until past lunchtime. So with the sun setting, I ended up in Launceston. So I'll be speaking with my team of pilots in Melbourne tomorrow, and we'll decide how I'm going to do the next couple of days. So I'll be looking to go down to Hobart tomorrow, and where I end up tomorrow night, we're still not sure, but I'm sure we'll make a plan in the morning.
1: So there are clearly rules about where you have to fly to in order to break this record. Do you have to hit particular points, and do you have to do it in a particular space of time? Is there a time limit on it?
0: There isn't a time limit on it. The main requirement I'm trying to hit is the 15,000 kilometer, like minimum threshold.
1: So you don't have to
0: going
1: hit
0: down.
1: every capital city or anything like that. You've just got
0: No,
1: to do
0: no.
1: 15,000 Ks.
0: Yeah, so it doesn't really matter where I go, just so long as I get that full distance by the time I'm back at my start point.
1: Now, Rose, just tell me, you're up there by yourself for hours on end. What are you doing when you're up there? Are you reading books? Are you listening to podcasts? Or are you just enjoying the ride?
0: I did think about reading books briefly, but unfortunately, I do need to be able to see out the window, so it's
1: I
0: not
1: know
0: the best
1: nothing about
0: idea.
1: flying, so that may be some naivety on my part. I'm not sure I would necessarily want a pilot to
0: That's
1: be reading a
0: okay.
1: book, but I had to ask the
0: Maybe
1: question.
0: not.
1: So
0: Yeah, no.
1: do you just sort of watch the world go by?
0: Yeah, pretty much. Like, I do have a playlist, so I'll put that on and I'll look out the window a bit. Obviously, there's a little bit of load to do in the cockpit, I'll be doing my radios. I'll be working out different tracks. I'll be working out what the wind's doing and wind corrections while I'm flying. But since I've been flying for so long, I've been flying consecutive days.

0: for about 5 weeks now. I do get really comfortable with like the repetitive process of flight navigation in the air. So yeah, there's definitely a lot of looking out the window, switching up the music.
1: What kind of music do you listen to?
0: Oh gosh, I had one playlist before I left, but I'm running out of songs on it because they're just repeating over and over. Oh, that playlist is like sort of slow indie genre. But I feel like I'm switching it up a bit towards the end just because I want something different.
1: Fair enough. That is fair enough indeed. How can people find out more about your trip, Rose, if they want to find out about this charity, Little Wings?
0: Yeah, so if you want to go to the Little Wings website, that's littlewings.org.au, and you'll just be able to read up about their mission statement and the work they do. If you'd like to see more about my trip, I've actually got an Instagram where I'm posting like daily video logs.

0: Well, that's it for us here today for this Wednesday afternoon on ABC Statewide Drive. I hope that you've had a great afternoon, and we will be back tomorrow from 3, and I hope you'll join us then. It's time for the news now, 6 o'clock.
1: Good evening, Nicholas Hines with ABC News. The leader of the Federal Greens has suggested her party will help Labor pass its property tax reforms, despite thinking they're underwhelming. Greens leader Larissa Waters says the government's newly unveiled plans to limit negative gearing and reduce the capital gains tax discount don't go far enough to discourage property investors from buying up housing. But she says she supports changing the current tax settings.
2: They have created the housing crisis that have locked whole generations out of home ownership. So we do want them to go further, but we haven't seen their legislation yet. So we'll take a look at that. And if it's a step forward, well, that will factor into it.
1: The federal opposition says something needs to change to help get more young Australians into home ownership, but it's opposed to the government's property tax reforms. Shadow Finance Minister Claire Chandler says the changes will harm housing supply.
3: Their own budget says that the tax changes are not going to build more houses. In fact, 35,000 fewer houses will be built because of these tax changes. So we look at that and we say there must be a better way.
1: An embattled community health organisation serving Melbourne's north says it's working through

0: occurring. It's not a CoHealth report. It was commissioned by the federal and state government. It's absolutely their decision if they want to release it.
1: Donald Trump says he'll ask his Chinese counterpart to open up China during his summit with the leader. Linda Gruen reports.
2: The US president has taken to social media to announce that NVIDIA boss Jensen Huang is on board Air Force One with him as he's making his way to China, where he'll meet President Xi Jinping for a two-day summit, the first one in nearly a decade. He goes on saying that it's an honor to have him, as well as other big tech bosses, including Elon Musk and Apple CEO Tim Cook, coming to China with him. There, he says he will be asking President Xi to open up China so that, quote, these brilliant people can work their magic and help bring China to an even higher level. He's promised to make that his first request. Iran will also be on the agenda.
1: British Prime Minister Keir Starmer is meeting with one of his potential leadership challengers, Health Minister Wes Streeting at Downing Street, following calls for resignation from within the Labour Party. Europe correspondent Zoe Ford has more.
3: The first number, 403, that's the number of Labour MPs here in the UK. 109 have signed a letter for him to stay on. There have been 87 who have called for him to go. But that leaves more than 200 who haven't declared a position publicly. There have also been four resignations among that 87, including a key minister, the safeguarding minister, Jess Phillips. The Home Secretary, Shabana Mahmood, came out yesterday and said she wants a timetable for Keir Starmer to set out a resignation plan, but she has said she will not resign.
1: Collingwood AFL coach Craig McRae has given his assistant Hayden Skipworth a glowing endorsement for the vacant role at Carlton. Alexia Pescher has more.
4: 24 hours after Michael Voss announced his resignation from the Blues, the list of candidates to replace him has started to form. Collingwood assistant Hayden Skipworth is a name that has come into the conversations, having been at the Pies since 2020 and part of the 2023 Premiership. Pies coach Craig McRae believes his assistant is ready to take on the leading role.
5: Just his strategy is really good, his people management is really good, the way he owns a room, he's really well organised, he's so curious, he's always bettering himself, he's got a lot of experience now.
4: If Skipworth does apply for the role, it wouldn't be for the first time, having gone through the process to replace Adam Simpson at the Eagles in 2024, but was unsuccessful.
1: Partly cloudy evening in the west of Victoria, mostly clear elsewhere across the state tonight. A mild day for Victoria tomorrow, with some morning fog patches about the south and east before a partly cloudy day, with isolated light showers possible about the eastern ranges, mostly dry elsewhere. In Melbourne tomorrow, a mostly sunny day with a top of 21. On Friday, a sunny day with a top of 22. Partly cloudy on Saturday before some showers arrive on Sunday. Right now in Melbourne, it's 18 degrees. ABC News.
6: Good evening and welcome to PM. I'm Samantha Donovan, coming to you from Ngunnawal country in Canberra. Tonight, broken promises or a boost for first home buyers. The federal budget gets a mixed reaction. Also, a Melbourne inquest seen as a landmark inquiry into the impact online gambling can have on young men. And Aboriginal groups condemn changes to the Northern Territory's child protection laws.
7: The potential for harm is enormous. I cannot say that clearly enough. The potential for harm.

0: changes if it wins government. Rachel Mealy filed this report.
1: Members on my left, the Leader of the Opposition, the Member for Groome. This is completely unacceptable. Members on my right aren't helping the situation either.
2: Back in the bear pit, budget night decorum made way for a brawl over broken promises.
3: My question is to the Prime Minister. Why did Labor lie to Australians about your plan to tax them more?
2: The Prime Minister admits there's been a backflip, but says his government felt compelled to act.
4: We are changing the tax system to give young people a fair crack at their full pay. Thanks very much, Mr. Speaker. This is a change in our policy, and I'm upfront about that. But unless we act now, we're looking at a generation missing out.
2: It was one of the most controversial budgets in many years. Labor announced it would restrict negative gearing tax perks and impose a minimum 30% tax rates on profits from assets and family trusts. The opposition questioned the Prime Minister on his own use of tax incentives to buy an investment property on the New South Wales Central Coast.
4: I have had access to home ownership, and I had it in my 20s. And I had it because my mother, who lived in the one public housing her whole life...
1: Cook will cease and ejecting.
4: ..used to say to me, when you get a chance in life, own your own home. It was drilled into me. It's the aspiration that's drilled into working-class people. Working-class people who want the next generation to be better off than they are.
2: Earlier at his annual post-budget speech to the press club, the Treasurer Jim Chalmers portrayed the budget in a different light.
5: And the most ambitious. The ambitious reforms get us closer to that ambitious target. It's an ambitious target and the most ambitious budget. An ambitious reforming budget to try and hit that ambitious target.
2: On Sky News, Liberal leader Angus Taylor vowed to repeal the changes to property taxes should the Coalition win government.
6: We're going to do everything we can to stop these bad taxes, toxic taxes, from getting through the parliament, and we'll do whatever it takes to roll these taxes back.
2: With this budget, Labor is laying some big bets that breaking electoral promises won't cost votes. Younger people, who the government hopes will stand to benefit from the changes, now make up the country's largest block of voters. Jim Chalmers claims the Labor Party is the only party of the centre in Australian politics.
5: We are the last ones standing in the sensible centre of Australian politics, but we aren't standing still. Standing still would make us the reluctant defenders of a status quo that doesn't work.
2: Cos Samaras is a former state Labor advisor and director with polling firm Redbridge. He says the opposition's broken promises attack won't land with the voters.
7: I think there is no political skin to be lost here. In fact, it was probably more problematic for Labor not to have done this. And so I think they've made a really, really wise choice, and that is to start talking to a generation of Australians who feel like the system's not working for them.
2: The budget comes on the heels of last weekend's Farrer by-election, where One Nation won its first seat in Australia's lower house. Cos Samaras says the budget shows Labor is taking the fight to One Nation.
7: I think Labor's strategy here is to lock down its natural constituencies, which is younger Australians in big cities and in provincial cities, and acknowledging that One Nation will probably end up being the largest party outside the big cities. And replacing the Nationals and to a certain extent the Liberal Party in regional Australia.
0: Pollster Cos Samaras from the Redbridge Group. That report from Rachel Mealy. Well, as we've just heard, the government's changes to negative gearing and the capital gains tax discount are prompting fierce debate. While the opposition and some investors are furious about the changes, many economists and younger Australians are backing the plans. Some experts are warning, though, it will take years for the property market to become more affordable for young people. David Sparks has more.
8: Rachel Humphreys is the kind of Australian the government's new policy is meant to help. She's in her mid-30s, a social worker and a law student, and she's finding it nearly impossible to buy

0: their first home.
1: I think I've been looking actively in different cities and states for more than 5 years. I'm in a really fortunate position in that I was gifted family support, but it still meant that as a single person looking in predominantly capital cities, I've mostly been priced out. So for the moment, I haven't been able to sort of actively continue searching because there's just not enough in my price range to make me a competitive buyer.
0: The plan to wind back negative gearing and the capital gains tax discount for property investors is meant to remove some of the advantage those investor buyers have over people like Rachel Humphries.
1: It's difficult to see yet how any of the policy decisions that are being made are going to have a real life impact. But I'm certainly hopeful. I mean, I'm glad they've done something.
0: Whether the policy will encourage voters to stick with the Labor government remains to be seen. But the Minister for Housing, Claire O'Neill, says Australians are ready to back the changes.
2: We are just as likely to get stopped in the street by grandparents who are worried about

0: the last election, he would not go down this path during the current term. Shadow Treasurer Tim Wilson.
1: What the government has done is turned around and said we're going to protect the existing arrangements for those who've accumulated wealth, but we are going to kneecap young Australians in their chance to get ahead.
0: Critics of the policy say it unfairly hits older people, who have negative gearing and the capital gains tax discount will help first home buyers is unclear. Sherelle Murphy is Chief Economist at EY.
2: So these are definitely good changes in the sense that they're evening up the way that income is taxed across wages and other sources. So obviously the gain in assets being the primary one there. It's a change that we've needed and it's hopefully going to, I guess, undo some of the constraints in the housing sector, which have led us to this place where we are, where we don't really have enough supply and we have too much demand and therefore high house prices.
0: Will it achieve its main goal, which is to shift the balance of buying power a little bit back away from existing investors back towards first home buyers?
2: Look, a little bit, yes. I think the changes themselves are actually relatively minor in the terms of what impact they will have on the mix between investors and owner-occupiers. However, it will be a change in the right direction. As we know from the Treasury's modelling, which was in the budget papers, it's showing that it essentially should lead to a slower decline in house prices over time. So it's not making them more affordable straight away by any means, and it's certainly not automatically fixing the affordability problem in housing, but it is definitely a step in the right direction.
3: Sherelle Murphy is the Chief Economist at EY Oceania. That report from David Sparks and Angus Randall. Well, for more on how the budget is being received, I spoke to ABC economics reporter Tom Crowley in Canberra.
4: Sam, I think the real test will be in the next few days. Labor will have expected that the questions were all going to be about that broken promise and the breach of trust with the electorate in the first few days. That's the experience they had the last time they broke a tax promise on stage three. Their view is that after a few days, that all settled down and people ask the question, do we think these tax changes are worth it? Labor's hoping when people turn their minds to the intergenerational dimension of this and to their argument about wealth, that these are mostly tax concessions that benefit the top 1%, that people will see that this is a change that's worth making. That's the argument that they'll need to win.
3: Yeah, so how much of an electoral risk do you think it is, given that voters for 45 and under are the biggest bloc these days?
4: Yeah, I mean, I think it's a significant risk to break a promise clearly at any time, but equally I think a significant risk not to have shown any progress on housing by the time of the next election. Now, whether this will change that all that much, I'm not sure. Over the course of a decade, they're saying that there'll be 75,000 new homeowners, most of that at the back end of the decade. But I think there was a feeling that this focus on housing supply, while it might be getting to the root cause of the housing crisis, was not necessarily showing progress quickly enough, especially because that 1.2 million new homes target is struggling to be on track, that there was a feeling that they needed to move beyond supply and find something else to say about this issue young voters are so angry about, and that seems to be what has led them to break their promise.
3: Why do you think they didn't take these property tax changes to the last election? Were they too scared they'd lose votes? Or, as the Treasurer claims, they've seen more about just how intractable the housing issue is over the last year or so?
4: Look, it's probably a little bit of both. I think it's fair to say that Labor will be well and truly aware of the campaign that was run against these tax changes the last time that they proposed them in opposition in 2016 and in 2019. Both, of course, were losing elections, and these tax changes were a big part of that. They were a tough sell. And part of the reason the Prime Minister not only didn't say that he would pursue these tax changes, but repeatedly said before the last election that he would not, in fact, even seemed to be getting frustrated that he was being asked about it. So clearly, I think people will now look through history and say, well, Labor was just biding its time and waiting for the right moment. I think the scale of the election victory is another factor here. They won't say it so overtly, but when you win 94 seats, there's a feeling among the Labor base that, well, now's the time to take a risk on some of those ideas that have been in the too hard basket. So clearly, it's always a combination of both a policy pure motivation, if you like, and a political one.
3: How much polling do you think Labor would have done to assess voter reaction?
4: I think pretty considerable. And I think that what it will likely have said is that negative gearing and the capital gains tax, even if people can't quite explain them perfectly, there is some intuitive understanding. It's sort of a barbecue stopper among many young people. It's something the Greens have had a lot of traction on. Just drawing that link between property investors and then young homeowners being shut out of

0: market. Now, whether these changes, which are heavily grandfathered, will actually be seen by young people as something that's going to help them, or whether they'll see it as pulling the ladder up and denying them the kinds of tax concessions that generations before were able to access, one of the many challenges for Labor. But I think the polling clearly would have shown them, as we all know, that this is so front of mind for those young voters, millennials, Generation X, soon to become a majority of the electoral roll.
1: The opposition is vowing to fight the changes to the capital gains tax discount and negative gearing all the way. Is that likely to see any voters swing behind them?
0: It's an opportunity for them, certainly, after a devastating result for them in Farah. I think that as far as the contest between the Coalition and One Nation goes, this is terrain that the Coalition's probably more comfortable on. It speaks to what they see as their bona fides, the economy and tax. And so I imagine Tim Wilson and Angus Taylor might see this as something that gets them back in the political fight. But there are traps. I don't think they want to be seen necessarily to be the ones campaigning against changes that Labor is saying are about housing. And whether they necessarily want to defend tax concessions that Labor's arguing predominantly flow to the wealthy, I think that Angus Taylor's budget reply later this week, for that reason, will be squarely focused on an alternative, and the alternative being income tax cuts, likely across the scale. I think that will be that kind of middle-class pitch that he will seek to make, because the Coalition is not saying that they would seek to repeal these changes necessarily. We don't yet know whether they would do that or whether they will simply oppose them today.
1: That's ABC economics reporter Tom Crowley. This is PM. I'm Samantha Donovan. You can hear all our programs live or later on ABC Listen. The Northern Territory government is changing its child protection laws after the alleged murder of 5-year-old Alice Springs girl, Kumanjai Little Baby, last month. The move is being condemned as dangerous and wrong by a coalition of more than 300 Aboriginal organisations. They say they haven't been consulted on the changes. Rachel Hayter reports.
2: As the nation grieves the death of Kumanjai Little Baby, a commitment to the children of the Northern Territory.
3: I will not be a minister who abandons yet another generation of Territory kids.
2: NT Minister for Child Protection Robin Carl introduced legislation into the Territory's Parliament today that amends the Care and Protection of Children Act.
4: Madam Speaker, the Every Child Matters Bill removes any ambiguity about what is considered important when it comes to protecting Territory children, that the need to ensure a child's safety supersedes all other considerations.
2: But safety is already the number one priority, according to a coalition of more than 330 Aboriginal organisations who say they weren't consulted on this legislation, which they describe in a statement as dangerous, ignorant and wrong.
5: Our children are sacred. We all want our children to be safe.
2: Teresa Rowe is chair of both the Aboriginal Peak Organisations of the Northern Territory and the North Australia Aboriginal Justice Agency.
5: We're calling on the government to reconsider what you're doing, work with us, work in partnership with us and our Aboriginal organisations across the Northern Territory and Aboriginal families.
2: Aboriginal organisations are worried this legislation change waters down the Aboriginal and Torres Strait Islander Child Placement Principle, which aims to keep Indigenous children with Indigenous families. Minister Carl insists the change does not do that, but instead introduces a new universal principle, which means every child's culture, background and religion is taken into account when they're taken into care. She was asked whether the laws risk creating another stolen generation.
3: For a long time, people have been paralysed by the fear that they'll be accused of doing that. This is absolutely not the case. Children deserve to be safe.
2: Ben Grimes is the CEO of the North Australia Aboriginal Justice Agency. He acknowledges the deep and systemic flaws in the child protection system, but says those flaws are not in the legislation, but the implementation by the department.
6: This is a distraction to try to provide a quick fix solution by changing a few lines of legislation and ignoring the deep problems and underperformance within the department.
2: One of those problems, he says, is the extremely difficult process to register as a kinship carer.
6: We are almost overwhelmed with Aboriginal family coming to us saying we are ready to look after our children as kinship carers, but the application forms are in excess of 80 pages.
2: Right now in the Northern Territory, 90% of children in out-of-home care are Aboriginal, but fewer than 17% of those children are placed with relatives or kin. CEO of SNAIC, National Voice for Our Children, Catherine Little, is also deeply concerned by failures in practice of the child protection system.
7: It's not unheard of for children in out-of-home care to have 40 different placements. So that's 40 different people, 40 different houses, 40 different beds.
2: She says Aboriginal organisations want to have these difficult conversations with the NT government. But instead, they've been met with a legislation change they weren't consulted on.
7: The potential for harm is enormous. I cannot say that clearly enough. The potential for harm is enormous because child protection systems result in harm.
2: The Northern Territory Government has also announced a review into child protection services, which will be led by the former head of New South Wales Police, Karen Webb, and long-time NT public servant, Greg Shanahan. That review will look at the processes undertaken by child protection in the lead-up to the death of Kumanjai Little Baby.
1: Rachel Hayter. In Melbourne, a forensic accountant has told an inquest that betting companies had provided dozens of inducements and bonus bets to a young man who died by suicide. Kyle Hudson lost tens of thousands of dollars wagering on sport. The inquest into the death of the 22-year-old is being viewed by proponents of reform as a landmark inquiry into the impact online gambling can have on young men. Oliver Gordon reports.
8: At a university in Melbourne, young men have different views about betting. 25-year-old Harry is sick of how many ads there are.
9: It feels like sometimes every second ad is the boys at the races or something, and it's just a bit ridiculous.
8: He's not a problem gambler, but has had a punt before and can see how people could get hooked.
9: Watching the numbers, the disposals go up by the minute, and waiting for that sort of multi to go through was quite a rush. And so, yeah, I do kind of get it.
8: Meanwhile, 25-year-old Aidan has seen betting on sport and other events become normalised.
10: Looking at those around me anecdotally, it's become quite an issue. My brother does it, you know, everyone kind of around it does it from time to time, like some friends do it. I think it is quite a big issue. And with the likes of, what is it, Kalshi and Polymarket also jumping into the entire global scene, that's also an issue. So I think, yeah, something needs to be done about it because it's kind of stealing a lot of wealth and opportunity from young people and playing it as a game to win that you most likely won't win in.
8: Australians lose $32 billion on legal forms of gambling each year, more per capita than anywhere in the world. This week, the Victorian coroner has been looking into the tragic 2021 death of 22-year-old Kyle Hudson. The inquest, which is ongoing, has this week heard that on the same day Mr. Hudson died by suicide, the university student had placed two online sports bets worth more than $6,000. Throughout his life, he gambled more than $895,000, with an overall net loss of more than $47,000. Today, forensic accountant Cameron Gray detailed the dozens of bonus bets and inducements offered to Mr. Hudson in the lead-up to his death. Victorian coroner Paul Laurie is examining Mr. Hudson's history of online gambling to see if it contributed to his decision to end his life. The inquest continues. Outside the proceedings, the push for stronger gambling regulations continues.
11: We have a gambling industry who can send out bonus bets and deposit matches and credit lines to customers just to keep them gambling.
8: Mark Kempster is a lived experience advocate with the Alliance for Gambling Reform.
11: And that's the whole incentive of these inducements, is to get someone keeping them on their platform longer to lose more money. That's the whole idea of them. So we would allow.

0: But with cigarettes, we wouldn't allow it with any type of other alcohol products or anything like that that we know that are addictive. And so I don't really understand how we can allow such an addictive product to be given out for people just to keep them betting longer and keep them using the platforms longer. And we see the consequences of it. That is a horrible example of what can happen, but I've heard so many cases of that.
1: The anti-gambling advocate says he's lost more than $100,000 to gambling over the years and believes a total ban on gambling advertising, as well as a national regulator to monitor betting companies, is needed.
0: The lack of duty of care around all this is just shocking. And to actually stop it, we need a national regulator in place to keep an eye on this industry, because at the moment they're acting with complete free rein and they know there's basically no consequence for their action from their end.
1: The Albanese government this week tabled its formal response to the Murphy report into online gambling. It did not opt for a full ban on online gambling advertising, as the report recommended, instead opting for a partial ban, which is ramped up at certain hours. It's also opting not to instate a national gambling regulator.
2: Oliver Gordon with that report. And if that story has raised concerns for you or anyone you know, please do call Lifeline on 13 11 14. Thanks very much for joining me for PM. I'm Samantha Donovan. The podcast of the full program is available on ABC Listen. And we'll be back at the same time tomorrow. Good night.

0: evening, Nicholas Hines with ABC News. Prime Minister Anthony Albanese says he wants to see the government's newly unveiled property tax reforms legislated as soon as possible. The major changes to negative gearing and the capital gains tax discount were announced in the budget last night as part of measures the government says will help get more young people into their first homes. The opposition says it won't support the reforms, while the Greens have indicated they support the changes in principle. Mr Albanese has told ABC's Patricia Karvelis that discussions are underway across the parliament.
1: I'd like to see certainly the negative gearing and capital gains tax changes done as soon as possible.
2: So by July?
1: Well, I would like to see it done as soon as possible, but we'll talk across the parliament.
0: Analysts expect deals to be made at an upcoming meeting between the leaders of the US and China. US President Donald Trump is on his way to Beijing for a high-stakes meeting with Chinese President Xi Jinping. The highly anticipated summit between the two leaders was delayed.

0: to bolster its sagging economy with this visit.
1: Xi Jinping does have a problem to resolve, that is the slowdown of economy in China. So this summit is definitely symbolic for him to suggest this relationship with the U.S. is evidence of strategic agency, that China uses summit diplomacy to create a favorable external environment.
0: British Prime Minister Keir Starmer has finished a meeting with his potential leadership rival and Health Secretary Wes Streeting, following calls from more than 80 of his MPs to step down. Ministers who support the Prime Minister have been stressing that the government is getting on with business, including today's King's Speech outlining its legislative program. But dozens of Labor MPs have urged Sir Keir to quit immediately or draw up a timetable to leave. A new report by Victoria's financial watchdog says the state's free TAFE program needs more oversight. Then Premier Daniel Andrews announced the initiative in the lead up to the 2018 election to help train thousands of workers in priority jobs. But a new report by the Auditor General's office says each free TAFE enrolment costs the government more compared to other training providers while delivering similar outcomes. Victorian taxpayers have spent more than $700 million on the program since its launch, a figure the Auditor General says should be more transparent. A man in Perth who paid for the murder of former Rebels biker gang president Nick Martin has been sentenced to more than 30 years in prison. David Webber reports.
2: David James Pye has been sentenced to life in prison with a minimum of 34 years for the murder of Nick Martin. He paid Benjamin Johnston to carry out the killing. Johnston shot Nick Martin at the motorplex at Kwinana in 2020 during a racing event. Johnston, who was encouraged to carry out another two murders, gave evidence against Pye during his trial. Justice Joseph McGrath described Pye as the architect of the killing, which he said struck at the heart of the system of law and order. Pye was given sentences for five other offences, which will be served concurrently with the 34-year murder sentence.
0: Commonwealth Bank shares have dropped more than 10% as investors react to housing tax changes in last night's federal budget. That surpasses the large one-day falls in the early days of the COVID pandemic and during the global financial crisis, making it CBA's biggest single-day percentage drop on record. The plunge also comes after the bank reported lower than expected quarterly profits. Two Palestinian teenage sisters have won an environmental award for their project, mixing rubble with binding agents to make bricks for temporary shelters. Tala and Farah Musa have been living in a tent after their house was bombed last year. They'll use the $12,500 prize money to teach other young people their skills. Farah Musa says their project is more than just a brick.
3: What makes them special is that they are low-cost, lightweight. These bricks are more than construction material. They are a way to turn destruction into something useful and helpful again.
0: Mostly clear conditions across Victoria this evening, apart from some cloud in the west of the state. A mild day for Victoria tomorrow, with morning fog patches about the south and east, and then a partly cloudy day with isolated light showers possible about the eastern ranges, mostly dry elsewhere across Victoria, with light to moderate northeasterly winds and afternoon sea breezes. In Melbourne tomorrow, mostly sunny with a top of 21. On Friday, sunny with a top of 22, partly cloudy on Saturday and showers on Sunday. Right now in Melbourne, it's 17 degrees.
4: We are changing the tax system to give young people a fair crack at their first home. That is what we are doing. That is what we are doing.
5: Order.
6: The federal budget has kicked off a lively debate across the nation, and the government says it's a fork in the economic road that will address inequity between the generations.
7: Speaker, this is the most important and ambitious budget in decades.
8: And I'm delighted to see us move on those property tax breaks.
9: That's going to make it a little bit difficult for some people to change up their investment strategies.
10: Broken trust with the Australian people.
11: I have no idea what we're talking about.
6: But even if politics is not your thing, there's no denying the government's calls about how to tax Australians and what to spend that money on will affect the country in all sorts of ways. Today in Australia Wide, what the budget means for regional Australia, from houses to biosecurity to fuel prices. And we're off to fly a drone with a very determined and innovative pilot from the Sunshine Coast in Queensland.
5: As someone with cerebral palsy, traditional drone controllers are completely unusable for me. But with the system I'm developing, I can leverage facial recognition, game controller inputs, and accelerometer data on my iPad, MacBook,

0: it all together to control a drone as if I had two working hands.
1: I'm Sinead Mangan, and this is Australia Wide, coming to you from Whadjuk Country, Perth. The Federal Treasurer, Jim Chalmers, has delivered his fifth budget, unveiling sweeping changes to negative gearing and the capital gains tax discount. Our reporter, Jacob Gamble, headed out to a coffee shop in Emerald in central Queensland to get

0: the fact that that's going to make it a little bit difficult for some people to change up their investment strategies, but probably won't be affecting me directly at this stage, so yeah.
1: Okay. Are you a homeowner?
0: I definitely am, yes. Homeowner and investments, but not negative geared.
1: Okay. Yeah. They've also announced an end to the discount on the capital gains tax. Will that impact you?
0: Yeah, that one will, but that's okay. We'll just have to make it do. It is what it is, I guess. You can't really control once they've made the decisions. You've just got to make it work.
2: Nah, well, I own a couple of houses in central Queensland. But I think because I already own the places, I'm right.
1: So they announced a couple of changes to negative gearing. So they're scrapping negative gearing unless you're building a new home. Does that impact you at all?
3: No, it doesn't at all. Not at this current time in my life. No, it doesn't. So that's probably why I didn't tune into the budget either, because it's not something that I'm really focused on, I guess.
1: Yeah.
3: Home ownership is hard for new first-time owners, so it might be a good opportunity for the next generation to come through and give them an opportunity to get into the market, you know. We all, I guess it's the Australian dream to own and, you know, own a house, own and build a house, I guess, so might be it's a good opportunity for them now. I have no idea what we're talking about.
1: Can I ask, are you looking to buy a house right now? Like, what's your housing situation?
4: No, I'm happily renting at the moment. I've just moved home, so my plans for the right now are not buying, so maybe buying in the future.
5: I'm the same. I'm not interested in buying yet. Not in this market.
6: So hard.
4: Yeah, it's been quite hard in the economy at the moment. The fuel prices, they've just gone down, so that's been all right. So I think that it'd become handy for everyone, yeah, if we're included.
7: Very much mixed feelings there in Fairbairn Cafe in Emerald in central Queensland. These changes to tax breaks for property investors have dominated discussion about the federal budget, and Michael Fotheringham is the Managing Director of the Australian Housing Urban Research Institute, and he joins me now. Now, Michael, pre-budget, you said that changes were needed to balance the ledger between the fortunes of the young and to encourage more housing in the market. Will this budget actually deliver that outcome?
8: It's definitely a step in the right direction. I think, you know, this budget is a budget that makes some tough decisions that needed to be made and perhaps have been kicked down the road for too long. I think reform to the tax system to make it fairer and to give first home buyers more of a chance rather than putting all the advantage for investors is a good one. But at the same time, it doesn't penalise investors. It actually is quite reasonable in its the way it grandfathers current investments, the not complete removal, but the reduction of the capital gains discount to really think about real capital gains. So factoring in inflation in that's a sensible policy setting. And there are a number of other housing measures as well to try and get more supply happening. So I think overall it's a really solid budget.
7: On Australia-wide, earlier in the week, we looked at the disproportionate effect tax policy has had in certain tree change and sea change towns. Over time, can you see these tax policy changes alleviating some of those issues in those towns?
8: What this will try to do is to take some of that additional heat in the market created by speculative investment where people are looking to buy properties and then flip them after fairly short periods for big capital gains, offsetting their costs in the meantime and then sort of turning a blind eye to those gains. So it's going to look towards a more stable, a more measured market is the intent here and giving first home buyers more of a chance.
7: By applying these tax benefits to new builds, do you think that'll encourage investors to redirect their finances into new housing?
8: Well, I think that's the intent here, and I suspect it will work. I think, you know, for those who do still want to invest in property in the way that has been possible lately with negative gearing involved and so on, it's still possible. It just has to focus on new supply, on new homes, rather than on existing homes. And look, that's a tweak to people's investment strategy, not shutting it down altogether. So, you know, it's left the door open for other ways for people to invest, to keep rental stock available. And, you know, there's a lot to like about that setting.
7: To build, you need trades, and tradies are very hard to come by in regional Australia. Could this budget done more to address that particular issue?
8: I haven't seen a work program or a workforce program around construction and the regions in the budget. I, again, haven't looked at every line, but as far as I know, that's not something that's come through in the federal budget. It is something that the states may well be looking at as well. So, you know, I think, you know, we need to think about the role of both levels of government.

0: and how we can really develop more of a workforce.
1: Aside from that issue of a skilled workforce, what do you see are the big impediments to new builds?
0: Oh, look, I think the costs of new builds continue to be a problem. The costs of land, the costs of the material supply used in housing construction are massive constraints. But it's, you know, there are also some mechanisms in this budget about faster approval, particularly for environmental approvals, and the use of AI to facilitate that.

0: which is good and part of a broader brush of governments across the country looking to fast track approvals and to make those processes more efficient and more timely and more transparent. So, you know, that's well and good. There's certainly a sense that this is building on previous work and expanding the focus from just a supply side measure to a more comprehensive housing policy reform.
1: Michael, can we track back to something you just said there a second ago, the use of AI to facilitate approvals?
0: That's right.
1: What's that?
0: Well, we've seen this at state level as well for some types of planning approvals in some jurisdictions. It is an emerging space. But the use of new technologies, including AI, but certainly not limited to AI, and I think the term AI gets used kind of loosely, but you know, using new technologies to fast track these approvals. In this case, it's about the environmental approvals that can be necessary for new development on unimproved land. That's one of the measures in this budget to try and, you know, reduce red tape, make things more transparent and faster. It's certainly something we've looked at closely in terms of the pros and cons of emerging technologies. It's something we're looking at right now. You know, there are drawbacks to some of these approaches that you've got to be careful about, but, you know, government are aware of some of those cautions. So it'll be really interesting to see how that program evolves.
1: Michael, we spoke before the budget about how the issues with housing are very much amplified in the bush because there's just less stock, there's less houses available. If you, like the Treasurer, had to stare into a crystal ball and predict how things are shaping up in 10 years' time, how do you see housing in regional Australia in 10 years' time? What's it look like?
0: Well, I think the building technology will have shifted in that time. We've certainly heard a lot about things like offsite construction or modular construction and the role that can play. It's still quite a niche presence in Australia. We haven't started really building at scale with those sort of approaches, but surely in 10 years we will have. And so the ability to put houses where we need them would, I hope, be well improved by then. I'd also like to see the standard of housing we're building to improve, not to backslide at all. So I think that's something we need to remain watchful of. And while it's good to streamline and simplify building standards, we need to make sure that we also maintain those standards. So that's something that I'll certainly be conscious of over the coming years. But I think, you know, this government, as every state and territory government across the country, are hoping that over the next 10 years, the things they're doing will make a real difference.
1: Michael Fotheringham, the Managing Director of the Australian Housing Urban Research Institute, thanks for joining Australia Wide again.
0: Good to be.

0: we hope that if people that are simply chasing capital gains are no longer in the private rental market, that it'll be replaced with investors who are predominantly interested in making money from renting out the property. This is the standard in other countries, and consequently, renting will be more stable and secure. Whereas at the moment, there's an incentive for people to sell the property every couple of years, and the actual tenant, the actual rental part of the investment is just periphery.
1: Do you see any difference between the types of issues that affecting people in capital cities and, say, in Hobart as compared to the bigger regional towns like Launceston?
0: I think we found in Tasmania that problems started in Hobart and they spread like a contagion across the state because people that could not afford to live in Hobart then moved out to the regions, and then when they couldn't afford to live in Launceston they moved to the northwest, and there's only so many places to go. And I suspect probably something similar has happened elsewhere as well. But the other really big issue in Tasmania in particular is Airbnb and the proliferation of short stay accommodation. It doesn't take having many properties taken off the market to greatly affect the vacancy rate and rents.
1: These changes that have been proposed in the federal budget, will they go any way to stem that contagion, as you called it?
0: Well, you would hope so, because they would also affect people that are investing in Airbnb as well and other short stay accommodation providers. I suspect, without knowing for sure, a lot of those would be motivated by similar things that other investors in the private rental market are, which is to say capital gains more than rental yield. Hopefully it does dampen that sector, although we do think the state government should be doing a lot more about it.
1: Alex, the focus on this budget was improving people's ability to buy their first home, but as you said, you know, there's examples out there, and Germany would be a good example of this, where many people are permanent renters, and that's what their expectations is. That's the way it is. Are we too focused in Australia on the dream of home ownership, in your opinion?
0: There's nothing inherent about renting that it has to be insecure and a lesser experience than home ownership. As you say, there are plenty of other countries in the world where renting is just as secure and stable as home ownership. It's only like that in Australia by design. So, yes, it's great that the government's trying to get people into more secure and stable home tenure, but there's no requirement that that has to be through home ownership.
1: Alex Bamford, the Acting Principal Solicitor for the Tenants Union of Tasmania, thanks very much for talking to Australia Wide.
0: Thanks for having me.
1: While housing is dominating the headlines, there are plenty of other announcements in this budget that will affect regional Australia, including the land we live on, work on, and depend on for our food. As groups across the country comb through the budget fine print, farmers have welcomed some details like exemptions from new family trust rules when it comes to farms. But they've also raised concerns about cuts to the Department of Agriculture, which they say could put Australia at greater risk of destructive weeds and pests. Nearly $200 million will be cut over 5 years from the agriculture, fisheries and forestry and redirected towards other policy priorities within the portfolio. And there'll also be more than $104 million cut from grants for pest control programs. Mike Geeran is the CEO of the National Farmers Federation.
2: Yes, they're still trying to get across the detail, but there has been a significant cut to the Department of Agriculture, Fisheries and Forestry. We would argue it was already underfunded. From a quick look so far, some really important things around pests and weeds, around biosecurity. Pests and weeds remain a significant challenge for Australia. Biosecurity, if we get it wrong and we allow something in, we could spend generations regretting it. So to see that funding, you know, in some cases only held rather than lifted, and other cases cut, really concerning, and something we'll be taking up with the government tomorrow.
1: Mike Geeran from the National Farmers Federation speaking there to Josh Becker.
3: The Strengthening Australia's Fuel Resilience Package will deliver more fuel for drivers and industry, more fertiliser for farmers, and more fuel security for our economy. Its centrepiece is a $10 billion investment in immediate fuel supplies and a permanent Australian fuel security

0: deserve to get the fuels and fertiliser that we need.
1: Jim Chalmers outlining some of the budget measures targeting fuel security in last night's budget address. More than $10 billion will be spent on strengthening Australia's fuel security in response to the Iran war to ensure at least 50 days of supply for jet fuel and diesel and 37 days of petrol. The government will also spend $3.2 billion on establishing a government-owned fuel reserve, which will hold 1 billion litres of emergency supply of diesel and jet fuel. In March, the Prime Minister offered a temporary lifeline by halving the fuel excise, and that shaved about 23 cents a litre off petrol prices, and removing the heavy vehicle road user charge for 3 months. But that relief is almost over, with the discounts ending at the start of July. Cam Dumnessy is the Chief Executive of the Western Roads Federation in WA, representing the road transport industry. Now, Cam, what was in this budget for the trucking industry?
2: Oh, certainly the main focus would be around the fuel security measures. That is welcome. There is a general sentiment that we're probably only in the eye of the storm. There could be, the eye of the cyclone, where it's quiet, and the worst could yet be to come, which is something the Prime Minister said last week as well. So, yeah, we welcome the fuel security measures.
1: So what about the fuel excise, though? Were you expecting something around the fuel excise, given that it's about to end?
2: Yeah, look, we're getting very nervous about this. This is due to end at the end of June. The government made no announcements about extending that. It is very concerning for the transport industry if it's not extended, and it should be nervous to everybody else that depends on road transport for delivery of the things they buy or the things they use in their business.
1: What do you think was missing from the budget for trucking and transport?
2: Oh, look, certainly one of the biggest things from a West Australian perspective, we wanted to see more investment in our regional roads, particularly our regional freight networks. Yeah, it was disappointing not to see that, but also something around skill shortages. We've obviously got an ongoing shortage of drivers. So it would have been good to see some measures in there.
1: Talking about the fuel crisis, given the international geographical nature of that crisis, what more do you think the federal government could do to help some of the issues facing the transport industry?
2: I think certainly number one is to extend the fuel excise and road user charge cuts that they put in place back in April and extend those beyond the 30th of June until we've got fuel security back. And you know, most international reports that we're listening to have said even if the war ended tomorrow, it's going to take several months for the fuel security or fuel resupply chain to stabilise. So that lack of security, that lack of confidence in what the fuel price is going to be, obviously flows right through to the transport industry. Members nervous.
1: Cam Dumnessy is the Chief Executive of the Western Roads Federation. Thanks very much for talking to Australia Wide.
2: Thanks very much.
3: This is ABC Australia Wide.
1: Many young boys dream of becoming a pilot, and Christopher Hills from Queensland's Sunshine Coast was no exception. As a quadriplegic with cerebral palsy, it initially seemed like an impossible task. But as Jessica Ross discovered, this determined and innovative 29-year-old has now become a licensed drone operator and wants to help other people with disabilities do the same.
4: A drone whirring by is not a particularly soothing sound, but to Christopher Hills, it's music to his ears.
5: When I was in about grade 5, I would sit in the schoolyard and imagine flying a small plane, weaving through the various trees. It felt nice to picture myself having the ability to have that level of freedom and control over something. And now, I actually can, and it is a dream come true.
4: Christopher uses switches on his wheelchair's headrest to operate computers and communicate. The 29-year-old is using Alex, a computer-generated voice, for our interview.
5: It has been really encouraging to see technology develop since I was a child. At the age of 6, I had access to 2 buttons, a back button and a forward button, in order to turn the pages of an e-book. Now, the sky isn't even my limit.
4: The professional video editor can now add app designer to his resume. He's developed an app that uses existing technology, including a tablet and an adaptive game controller, to fly a drone.
5: I wanted to stop doing my office job, so I successfully completed a 1-week remote pilot license course, and over the past 6 years, I've developed the skills needed to meet the requirements of a qualified drone pilot. As someone with cerebral palsy, traditional drone controllers are completely unusable for me. The best I can do with a conventional controller is knock

0: off a table. But with the system I'm developing, I can leverage facial recognition, game controller inputs, and accelerometer data on my iPad, mapping it all together to control a drone as if I had two working hands.
1: This has opened up a whole new world. Christopher's captured stunning images around the Sunshine Coast, including photographs of huge ocean swells and the picturesque Glasshouse Mountains.
2: The footage that he's shot is just beautiful, and he's a better drone pilot than I am.
1: Leah Barclay is a senior lecturer in design at the University of the Sunshine Coast, where Mr. Hills has been one of her top students.
2: Christopher is really the visionary on this one, but it's been a real privilege to support this project. And as someone that teaches students how to fly drones and teaches drone technology in our design program, I've never encountered something quite as innovative as the app that Christopher has developed. I think that this could be game-changing for many people across the world.
1: They're now at the field testing stage, quite literally, with a quadriplegic farmer in New South Wales among those to try out the app. A TAFE student with cerebral palsy is also using it to complete her filmmaking course.
0: Both are really loving it. They have been instrumental in suggesting features for the app, like the ability to use adaptive gaming joysticks.
2: Older people working on campus that use cameras, and sometimes they're losing dexterity in their hands, and they would love to be able to fly drones in the way Christopher does. And likewise, people in our inclusive design programs with disabilities who I'm sure would absolutely love to use Christopher's app when it's available.
1: Christopher's working to get his system approved by the Civil Aviation Safety Authority and currently operates under permits. He's named his website Hands Optional and has put the call out for people who live with disabilities to be part of his beta testing program.
0: My system will help as many people as possible have the chance to become a pilot. My vision for the future is that everyone gets a fair go in the industry. Everyone has the right to learn to fly.
3: The very innovative drone pilot, Christopher Hills. Ending that story there from Jessica Ross. And that is Australia Wide with me, Sinead Mangan, for today. Cheerio.

0: Good evening, Nicholas Hines with ABC News. US President Donald Trump is travelling to Beijing on the first trip to China by an American president since he last went there in 2017. Jenna Wakely has the latest.
1: The main focus of Donald Trump's talks with Xi Jinping will be their tense trade relationship. US officials have said the leaders are expected to agree to set up forums to ease mutual trade and investment, while China is expected to announce purchases related to Boeing airplanes, American agriculture and energy. Meanwhile, delegations from China and the US have been holding trade talks in South Korea ahead of the president's arrival in Beijing. Chinese media described the 3 hours of talks as candid, in-depth and constructive exchanges.
0: Lebanese media is reporting there's been two separate Israeli strikes on two cars in southern Beirut. There's been no immediate information on any casualties, and the Israeli military hasn't commented. A ceasefire that was agreed between Israel and the Lebanese government has failed to stop the war between Israel and Hezbollah that has re-intensified in recent days. The federal opposition says something needs to change to help get more young Australians into home ownership, but it's opposed to the government's property tax reforms. Last night's federal budget unveiled major restrictions to negative gearing and the current 50% capital gains tax discount, which both act as incentives for investors. Shadow Finance Minister Claire Chandler says the changes will harm housing supply.
2: Their own budget says that the tax changes are not going to build more houses. In fact, 35,000 fewer houses will be built because of these tax changes. So we look at that and we say there must be a better way.
0: Housing advocates say the federal government must build more high-quality social housing. The $10 billion Housing Australia Future Fund was announced by Labor in 2023 with a commitment to help deliver 55,000 social and affordable properties by mid-2029. May Azizi from Everybody's Home says the budgetary changes last night are a good start, but supply also needs to increase.
3: When you look around the world at the countries that are doing well on housing affordability, they've all got one thing in common, which is that their governments are playing a really, really big role in providing housing. They're not just setting targets for the private sector. They are getting in there and providing homes that people can actually afford to live in.
0: First Nations organisations are urging the Northern

0: Territory government to work with them after legislation was introduced to the Territory's parliament to change child protection laws. Concerns have been raised that the proposed changes watered down the Aboriginal and Torres Strait Islander child placement principle, which aims to keep Indigenous children with Indigenous families. Theresa Rowe from the Aboriginal Peak Organisations of the Northern Territory and the North Australia Aboriginal Justice Agency says consultation with Indigenous communities is needed.
1: We're calling on the government to reconsider what you're doing, work with us, work in partnership with us and our Aboriginal organisations across the Northern Territory and Aboriginal families.
0: The city of Greater Bendigo is the latest regional Victorian council to propose ditching its pedestrian-only retail precinct and open it back up to traffic. Tyrone Dalton reports.
2: The proposal will go to councillors on Monday night whether to adopt the project at a cost of $500,000. If approved, the Hargraves Mall shopping precinct would reopen to one-way traffic after 44 years. The city's council hopes that will attract more people and retailers to the area. Council data found that 31% of shops in the mall were empty and the precinct has struggled with antisocial behaviour. The proposal follows multi-million dollar redevelopments of pedestrian-only shopping strips in Ballarat and Shepparton that also reopened to one-way traffic.
0: One of the biggest annual events in the world of cinema, the Cannes Film Festival, is kicked off with a tribute to New Zealand director Peter Jackson. The filmmaker has been honoured with a Lifetime Achievement Award in recognition of his big screen hits. He was introduced by Elijah Wood, who played Frodo Baggins in the Lord of the Rings films. Jackson says it's an unexpected award.
3: Because the Palme d'Or is something I never ever thought I would win, ever, because I don't make Palme d'Or sort of films, so, you know. So this is an absolute stunning surprise and an incredible honour.
0: And to the weather across Victoria, a partly cloudy night in the west, mostly clear elsewhere across the state. And tomorrow, a mild day with morning fog patches about the south and east. Some isolated light showers possible about the eastern ranges, partly cloudy and mostly dry elsewhere, with light to moderate northeasterly winds and some afternoon sea breezes. In Melbourne, clear this evening and another mostly sunny day tomorrow with a top of 21. On Friday, sunny 22. On Saturday, partly cloudy 22 and showers on Sunday. Right now in Melbourne, it's 16 degrees.
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6: Quiz about to start if you feel like playing along. Now tonight, Wednesday, traditionally, every second Wednesday, we try and do a family quiz. So encouraging kids, mums, dads to call in. If you're in your teens, of course, you can probably fly solo. That's fine. Maybe at primary school, good to have mum or dad there. But either way, we are encouraging all family players tonight. We don't do this that often. As I say, it's every 2 weeks. So if you are there as an adult, play along and enjoy the games because we are about to ask all these sorts of questions, including what is the name of this song? Yeah. You don't have to do the moves. But you will have to tell me the name of the song. Los Del Rio, we know that was the band that had this global hit. The question is, what is the name of the dance move and the song itself?

of the pavement, people who eat noisily or talk in cinemas. When you've got 1% on your phone and there's no charger in sight, they're nightmares. These are things that annoy or horrify. So we've been asking everyone for what would be in their list, and we've been getting a great response. Jacinta on the text line says, David, those people that know they are not next in line yet pretend not to have seen you. Chemists and cafes, this is a common failing. You're powerless and you just have to go along with their nonsense. Yep. Thumbs down from Jacinta. This one, Phil in Werribee. Annoying? Thank you. We'll have a Facebook message tomorrow about the delivery time. Surprise me with tardiness. Over 1 week within Melbourne, I recall a letter I posted in 68 and arrived the next day, back in the day, the old snail mail. Yeah, that is a weird, I have to say that, I find that also quite precious. When you're waiting for a tradesperson and they say, I'll be there between 9 o'clock and 2 o'clock in the afternoon. And you're thinking, well, that's terrific for you. But I have to be here for you, and I don't know at what point in that sweep of time you're going to arrive. I find that would be in my horror movie. And another thing that would be in my horror movie, if I'm just convinced for another minute, please allow me, is a chatbot that pretends to understand you, that pretends that it is human and is understanding the nature of your complaint. That really grinds my gears. But that's so much so, I think I'm going to write a column about it. There you go. I've decided. We're about to play the quiz. 1300 222 774. Call on now. Tell me what this tune is. It's easy. It won't be too hard. But we'll try and make the questions just as good, just as easy for the 10-year-old as for the 40-year-old. 1300 222 774 if you feel like having a go. And let's have a tune before we get up and running. This is Eternal Flame. This is the Bangles. About to kick off the quiz. Hope you'll be part of it. 1300 222 774.

0: Well, that was a case of just dumb luck or some kind of weird, uncanny attraction to play that song, because we have an artist who's be joining us a little later called Jeremy Loops. He's from South Africa, and he's been having quite a few chart toppers, and this is his fourth trip to Australia. And because his name's Loops, and because we were just talking about the wonderful Beer Garden Wedding of Grace McKinnon, if you've just joined us, with a fabulous ring as proof, we thought we'd ask you about the rings on your fingers. And that tune, of course, is by the Bangles. So it was all meant to be. More horror movies are coming in. Yes, Tree Changers, Middle of the Road, Lights on High Beam, Won't Wave. Oh, the list goes on and on and on. And the incorrect use of fewer and less. I feel like I've been warned. Now, a couple of grown-ups have called, and I really love you for calling in, but we thought just now and then we'll have a family quiz. So that means if you are a grown-up, you'll need to have a school student with you, because it is a family quiz. I don't mind if you've got a teenager with you. You just need to have some evidence of family around you. And that may seem a little discriminatory, but it's just as important to include kids when we play the radio games now and then. 1300 222 774, great chance to play along. And if you have not got child there at your elbow, then listen in and see how many of the questions you'll get. You can text in, keep your text coming through. I am enjoying your personal horror movies. 0437 774 774. It's 14 past 7.
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5: Evenings with David Astle.
0: Ready to roll, and very early in and very early on the board, Isaac in Bendigo has called through. And he's there with Mum, I do believe. G'day, Isaac.
6: Say g'day.
7: Hello.
0: Hi, Isaac. Now, you are 7 and a half. Now, those 6 months that make up the half are very important. What did you do with the last 6 months of your life, Isaac? What's been a real highlight, I suppose, of this year so far?
7: Probably school.
0: Yeah. What is it you like about school?
7: Probably that sometimes you get an award, and when you get awards, you get to come up and show everyone. I really feel proud when I get an award.
0: So you should, Isaac. That's really exciting. And I'm sure you're a great student and have got a few awards in your time as well. Now, what's your mum's name, Isaac?
7: Hi, Jacinta.
0: Hi, Jacinta. Lovely to have you too, Jacinta. Now,

0: I'm guessing, Isaac, you don't have any rings, but Jacinta, do you have a ring?
1: Yes, I do.
0: Tell me, is a wedding ring, I presume, or not? Or what's the ring?
1: An engagement ring, and it's got both my birthstone and my husband's birthstone
0: Beautiful.
1: in it. So it's got lots of talk to it, and it was from Sri Lanka where my
0: Oh,
1: husband was
0: lovely.
1: born. So it's a very
0: Absolutely
1: nice
0: glorious.
1: story.
0: Lovely. Well, are you ready to play tonight?
1: Yes.
0: All right, good luck. And tonight I've put together little batches of six clues, and these clues, all the answers rhyme with each other. So keep that in mind. If you get one answer, you know that the next five questions will have answers that rhyme with the first answer. So if, for
1: Okay.
0: example, the first answer is Isaac, then the next answer, whoa, it could be, let's imagine, it could be something like a paper stack. It could be something like Mr. Slack. All right, you ready to play?
1: Yes.
0: Here we go. Good luck. This is the first tune, and this is the one I played to get you in. And you do have a bonus life. So if you're not sure, Isaac, you and your mum can say pass and we'll move on. Here we go.

0: All right. Now, what is the name of that song, Isaac?
1: Macarena.
0: Macarena. Very good. Well done. I should give you an award certificate for saying that. Well done. 1 out of 1 on your very first radio quiz. Okay. Now, this answer, all the next 5 answers rhyme with Macarena. Okay. Oh. Now, what goes on the roof of a house if you want to have a clear picture on your TV screen? What do you put on the top of your house?
1: Antenna.
0: Antenna. Well done, Macarena and antenna. You're doing well. Now, your mum might know this if you don't. What is the name of the vegetable dye that is used for hair colouring?
2: Henna.
0: Henna. Yes, it's called henna. Well done, Mum. Henna, antenna, Macarena, 3 more to go, and these are all enna rhymes. The next one is a song. You get a nice big serving of the song, and I'll give you a little clue if you've not heard of the tune before. You're doing well. See if you can work out what this track is. Good luck.

0: Do you recognise that song, Jacinta?
1: No.
0: Okay, well, I'll ask the question a different way. It is a song by Ultravox. It is a single word answer, and that single word is a capital city that is in Europe. So what capital city rhymes with Macarena or Antenna?
1: Vienna?
0: Oh, lovely work. Very good deduction. It's Vienna by Ultravox. You are doing very well. All right. Now, do you follow the football?
2: Yes.
0: Yeah. Who's your team?
2: Collingwood. I supported Carlton before, but because they were doing so well, I changed it.
0: Oh, that's a controversial thing to do. That's a risky thing to do, Isaac, but you're better off doing it when you're 7.5 than when you're 17.5, because you probably won't be allowed. All right. So this is actually a Collingwood question, but it's a Collingwood question from the past. Now, there's a very famous player who played for Collingwood. He was the full forward, and he won the goal-kicking award for the club 8 years in a row, from 1967 to 1974. His first name is Peter. And you know that his surname rhymes with Macarena. Peter who? And the good news is you don't need to know this if you don't know, because you can keep going. You've got that life being the first callers.
2: Macarena?
0: I love you for having a guess. No, it's Peter McKenna. But that's well worth a guess. Now, stay there. You're not going anywhere because you've got the life, and that's the life spent. Good news is you've got more questions coming. See if you can get this one. It's the final one in the Macarena little pack of questions. Okay, so there were some famous opera singers, Enrico Caruso, Placido Domingo, and Luciano Pavarotti. What style of opera singers are they or were they?
1: Can I guess?
0: You can guess. Of course you can guess, Mum.
1: Soprano?
0: Not soprano. No, we've lost track of our Macarena links, but gee, it's been lovely to talk to you both. Congratulations, Isaac, and make sure you tell your teacher and everyone at school that you did so well on the radio quiz tonight.
1: Thank you.
0: Lovely to hear from you. All the best. See ya.
1: Thank you.
0: Wow. Isn't it lovely just to have a few more players, a few more different

0: players and get to meet Isaac and Jacinta. It's why we do the family quiz now and then. 1300 222 774. You are free to join us. There's plenty of spots on the board. And as you can see, the questions aren't too tricky, and there are in little six packs of rhyme. So we've got one more to get, and that is, what is the name of the singing style of Luciano Pavarotti and Placido Domingo? I think Buster and Adam will know that. They're in queue. Good evening, Buster.
1: Good morning.
0: Wow, gee, you're thrown already. Not a trick question. Now, Buster, how old are you?
1: I'm 11.
0: 11, fantastic. And you've got Dad there, have you?
1: Yes.
0: Okay.
2: Yes, I'm here too.
0: Now, what's happened to your wedding ring, Adam?
2: I've lost four of them, David, over the journey.
0: Have you got skinny fingers, or what's your excuse?
2: My wife thinks that when we travel, my fingers get skinnier, so I've lost heaps of them when I'm overseas, and then replace it with a very cheap one each time.
0: All right, we might have to do something about that. Yeah, maybe kind of wedge them a little tighter when you go overseas. Just put a bit of a rubber wedge underneath the surface. All right. Well, thank you for joining us, and see if you have got the chance to tell me who this mystery speaker is. Because if you can work out who she is, and clearly she's a singer by what she says, you will get a bonus life. Everyone who calls in from this point on until the voice is identified will have the same chance. Good news is, Buster, good news, Adam, you don't need to know the answer. This is a free chance for you to get a bonus life. But who is the speaker? Good luck.
3: I went fully independent, no record company, self-funded, self-produced.
0: Who is she? I'll play it again. Have a closer listen. She's an Australian, clearly.
3: I went fully independent, no record company, self-funded, self-produced.
0: She's a well-known name. Any guesses?
2: Missy Higgins.
0: It's a very, very good guess. Not on the money, but you are in the right region for sure, Adam. Okay, now speaking of singers, what is the style or range of singer, vocal range, Enrico Caruso, Luciano Pavarotti and Placido Domingo? They are, rhyming with Macarena?
1: Tenor.
0: Tenor, nice work, Buster. What's your best? What's the best thing about school for you, Buster?
1: I like PE.
0: PE is good. Actually, if you go to Kew Primary School, I'm not sure if you're still playing touch rugby. It was very popular there when we met a couple of students last year from Kew Primary. Is that your school?
1: No, I go to Hawthorne West.
0: Fair enough, mate. All right, see if you can tell me. Let's keep on things a bit footy. Who is this fabulous speaker who we lost only about 6 weeks ago? Have a listen. Your dad will know if you don't, Buster. Good luck.
4: Wonderful chase by Heath Shaw. It came up behind him like a librarian. He never heard him.
0: One of the greatest football callers and Olympic swimming callers that we've had. What's his name?
1: Well, I think I remember him because I've heard of, AFL.
0: Yep.
1: I've heard someone died recently.
0: Yep.
2: Dennis Cometti?
0: Dennis Cometti. Your dad's spot on, and Buster, your news awareness is very good too. Dennis Cometti. So the good news is Cometti is a funny kind of word to rhyme with. So all these next answers rhyme with Cometti. All right. Now let's go for one more question. The Tibetan word Wily Dread translates as man bear, but what monster is better known by, do we know this monster by? Think about Tibetan monsters. What do we call the Tibetan man bear? Rhymes with Cometti.
1: Yeti.
0: Good work, Buster. Like it. Now, what food translates in Italian as strings? Have a think about it. It's pretty easy if you just close your mind and think about stringy food.
1: Spaghetti,
0: you are doing very well. That's 3 out of 3. I like your work. It's actually 4 out of 4 because you also got the tenor. All right, the next little sound grab is a song, and this is where your dad might help out. Good luck. Name this song. You know it rhymes with spaghetti and Cometti. All right, you may not know that, Buster, but I reckon your dad might. Adam, can you help us out?
2: Black Betty,
0: good work. And the final one is also a mystery voice, but you will need to tell me the answer for this. You know it rhymes with Cometti and spaghetti. If you listen carefully, he's telling you what he does. Who is our final mystery speaker that rhymes with spaghetti?
5: I just enjoyed running longer distances, and I find that I didn't slow down as much as the next person.
0: Who is our mystery athlete?
2: I reckon that's Steve Monaghetti.
0: Steve Monaghetti, you've done brilliantly. You've worked your way through a six-pack. That takes a lot of doing. I'm just going to give you applause for doing that alone.

0: Oh, nice work. We're on to our next six-pack. If you'd like to be part of the fun, we're doing little six-pack rhymes tonight. 1300-222-774. So far, Buster and Adam are doing very well. They've got seven straight. They don't know who our mystery voice is, who sounds like this.
1: Fully independent, no record company, self-funded, self-produced.
0: You are invited to join me on the board. But right now, we move into the next little six-pack. And this one is, question begins with, what is a referee in cricket called? Buster?
2: Umpire
0: is right. Okay, all the answers rhyme with umpire. Tricky one. In The Merry Men that followed Robin Hood, what title did Mr. Tuck have?
2: Friar.
0: Friar is good. Time for a song. Name this track. Okay, I heard your dad whisper it. Buster, what do you think it is?
2: Ring of Fire.
0: Ring of Fire is good. You guys are very shrewd tonight. All right, next question is, what Australian soprano and musical theatre actor, her first name Marina, was born in Port Moresby in Papua New Guinea? What is her surname?
2: Pryor.
0: Pryor. Marina Pryor. Well, very well done. And our final, we've got two more little grabs, and they're both audio. Okay, so you will need to be on your best behaviour here. I reckon, Buster, you might know this one. You can help your dad out here, but we'd need to know the name of this song. You know it rhymes with all the other ayahs that we've had. And we've had umpire, we've had friar, we've had ring of fire, and we've had prior. So what is the name of this song, Buster?
3: Hate to give the satisfaction asking how you're doing now. How's the castle built of people you pretend to care about?
0: Oh, listen to you go. It's Vampire by Olivia Rodrigo. And this is a final one now. Here, your dad might help you out. What is the name of this TV show to close off the six-pack of the umpire rhymes? Good luck. Our final little audio grab for this set. Here we go.
4: We'll all be saved from Satan when the thunder rolls.
0: All right. To go through your second six-pack, what is the name of that TV show? Adam?
2: The Wire.
0: The Wire. Honestly, you guys are playing brilliantly. Cannot shake you. You are doing superbly. All right, we move into our third six-pack and our fourth of the night, and we'll find out what the next rhyme is. Let's stick with cricket. What cricket fielder wears gloves? Buster?
5: The keeper.
0: Keeper is good. What is the name of the beam of wood or cement that lies below a railway line?
2: Sleeper.
0: Sleeper is good. What is this device? Adam, Buster.
5: Beeper.
0: Beeper. Listen to you guys go. This is, you must tell everyone when you get to school tomorrow how well you guys did. All right. Where are we up to? We're up to question three in the Keeper six-pack, and it is a song. Good luck. Who is the artist? All right, Buster. Time to shine.
5: I don't know.
0: Oh, you've done brilliantly. Can Dad help?
2: No, no help on this.
0: I tell you what, just to you guys for being so brilliant, this is for you. That was as good as a run as we had, particularly with a dad and son team. That was superb quizzing. Thanks for playing. Great to chat with you.
5: Thank you,
0: all
5: David.
0: The best. See you later, Buster. Really great play, mate. Fantastic work. Gosh, they did about 14 straight? That was superb. 1300-222-774. Let's say good evening to the very patient Stevie, who's been waiting with his mum just for a chance, and he's calling in from Aspendale. G'day, Stevie. Hey, Stevie.
6: Hello.
0: Hey. Now, Stevie, have you got any rings?
6: I think my mum might.
0: Yeah. Mum, what have you got there?
6: Hello. I've got an engagement ring, but I can't wear it because it's damaged.
0: Oh, is it? Gee, yeah. How did you damage it?
6: Well, I forgot to take it off when I was boxing, and it's kind of crooked.
0: That is the best. That's not an excuse. That is the best reason I've heard for a damaged engagement ring I've ever heard. Makes perfect sense. Were you wearing gloves?
6: Yes.
0: Yeah.
6: I was.
0: Wow. Okay. So that shows you the impact that comes through the glove. That's for sure.
6: Yes.
0: All right.
6: True.
0: Now, the good news is here. You get a chance to identify our mystery singer if you get a bonus point. But if you don't get it, that's okay. We move on to try and work out who our mystery singer is in the question that stumped Adam and Buster. All right, this is the voice we're trying to work out who she is.
1: I went fully independent, no record company, self-funded, self-produced.
0: Any thoughts on who that might be?
6: I think it might be Ella Hooper.
0: Oh, you are brilliant, Mum. Now, what's your name, Mum?
6: Leanne.
0: Leanne, you are brilliant. It's Ella Hooper, the lead singer of Killing Heidi, some fantastic solo albums as well, and also to on Spicks and Specks for a little while there too. Ella Hooper, nice work. And the reason being, we've got some Ella rhymes coming up, but right now we don't have Ella rhymes. We've got beeper rhymes and keeper rhymes, and we need to work out who this mystery singer is. You know that she rhymes with beeper. That should help you guys. Who is she?
6: Dua Lipa.
0: Dua Lipa, yes. You've made a very smart leap there to the right answer. All right. Now, the next question. I tried to get the sound effect of this, but it was not easy to find on YouTube. However, I've turned it into just a verbal question. Predating the vacuum cleaner, what household device is made of brushes and rollers?
6: Oh, a sweeper.
0: Yeah, I'll give you that. A sweeper or a carpet sweeper? Now, this, just on the budget that was issued by the Jim Chalmers last night, this was quite a funny headline that was doing the rounds, and it was a bit of a play on the word. But the question I've got for you, and you know the answer, final one in this six-pack rhymes with Dua Lipa. What is the name of the hooded skeletal figure who wears a black robe and carries a sign?

0: life in your pocket. This is Stevie and Leanne who are doing... Leanne, is that right?
1: Yes, that's right.
0: Yeah, Stevie and Leanne are doing very well there from Aspendale calling in. 28 minutes now to 8. You are with David Astle. I'm hoping you're enjoying the quiz and just how fabulous some of these teams are doing. But shortly we'll be talking to Jeremy Loops, who is an artist from Cape Town, just out of Cape Town. And with his name and with Grace McKinnon's recent wedding, we thought let's talk about loops and rings and bangles and jewellery, hence my questions tonight. All right, let's find into our next go into our next group. And this is the Ella Hooper group, so all the answers rhyme with Ella. Good luck. A mystery voice. Listen to what she's talking about because there's a very big clue. Just like with Monteghetti, you'll be able to work out what her profession is. I want you to tell me, if you can, her first name, which rhymes with Ella. Good luck. This is the new six-pack.
2: Now, I've never met anyone who doesn't like crumble, and I don't want to.
0: Who is the speaker? I'll play it again. Have a listen. Sometimes it's better to hear it twice because you can tune your ears now that you know what the gist is.
2: Now, I've never met anyone who doesn't like crumble, and I don't want to.
0: All right. Any thoughts?
1: Nigella Lawson.
0: It came at the right moment. It is the cuisine queen herself, Nigella Lawson. Lovely work. Rhymes with Ella. So do these next five answers. All right. Currently, it's Murphy and Hunt. But a few months ago, it was Murphy and who?
1: Murphy and Hunt.
0: Mm-hmm. It's currently Murphy and Hunt, yep. But a few months ago, it was Murphy and who?
1: Oh, do we have a life?
0: You have a life.
1: Okay, can we?
0: Yeah, it's the breakfast team of Chanel Vella who stepped out for maternity leave and has had the beautiful baby Eve. So it was previously before Murphy and Rochelle Hunt. It was Bob Murphy and Chanel Vella. Vella is the Ella rhyme. No worries. We move on. What in Beauty and the Beast, what is the name of the beauty?
1: Belle.
0: Yeah, Belle or Bella. We'll give you that. It goes by various versions depending on what book you read. This one is the next, and it is a song. Good luck. You've been doing very well with your songs, I have to say, Leanne. And you too, Stevie. Good luck. What is the name of this song?
3: Rihanna. Good girl going bad. Take three.
0: Okay, it's Jay-Z and it's Rihanna, and their big hit was called?
1: Umbrella.
0: Umbrella rhymes with Ella, rhymes with

0: What is the second letter of the Greek alphabet?
1: Beta.
0: Well, tonight we're going to call it beta. But it is, you said the right letter, but for purposes of the rhyme, I've called it beta, alpha, beta, but it could be called beta too. All right, but beta, stick with beta. Next one, name this tune. Leanne, Stevie.
1: Man-eater.
0: Yeah, watch out for those Noah's Arks down there at Aspendale. We are working into our final four. The life has been burnt, so you need to get the next four straight to win. Good luck to you. You know that all the next four answers rhyme with beta and man-eater. If a Queenslander is a banana bender, what is a South Australian resident?
1: Crow-eater.
0: It's a crow-eater. All right. What kitchen device is also a popular kicking style in water polo?
1: Beta.
0: What type of beta? More information, I think, as they say in the classics.
1: Egg beta.
0: It's an egg beta. You are two away from the win, and wouldn't you know it, you've got one more song to work out. You know it rhymes with man eater and egg beater. What is the name of this song?
2: The morning was cold and lonely.
0: Leanne, Stevie. You've done brilliantly. Can you close the deal? I think we might have to leave it there. You've been absolutely scintillating. Congratulations on another fine run up there with Buster and Adam's effort. Great to hear you both.
1: Thank you.
0: There they go. That's Stevie and Leanne, who did absolutely astonishingly well. I'm looking at something again about a run of about 10. Some may say these questions are too easy. I don't think so. I've thrown in some quite tricky little questions.

0: It's Nora and Ryan. Yep.
1: Yeah.
0: Okay. Well, I've got here in front of me Lauren and Brian. So I feel like I should be talking to Lauren and Brian. Could you put them on, please? No, I'll stick with you two. Nora and Ryan. Okay, here we go. Now, the one that stumped Leanne and Stevie was this one by Flash in the Pan. You know that the answer rhymes with Man Eater. What is the name of this song? Good luck. Okay, now I'll give you a clue. It is Hey Saint. You have to think about what saint would be used. And it rhymes with Man Eater.
1: Saint.
0: No, it's not, unfortunately, but thank you so much for playing, and I'm sorry I mixed up your names there. Lovely to hear from you both. Bye-bye, 1300-222-774. Our final players is Saul and Danielle. Good evening, Saul.
2: Hello.
0: Hello to you. Do you have any rings, sir?
2: Well, I have a ring that me and all of our school friends bought the same one on our camp, and it's like a snake.
0: Oh, that wraps around. Oh, that is very cool. What a lovely thing to do on your school camp. That's going to sounds like one of those, should be in one of those teen novels or maybe a Netflix series. Everyone's got that same secret snake ring. Danielle, good evening to you too.
3: Hello, how are you?
0: All right. Okay, this is a chance for you to win the quiz. Danielle, any rings?
3: No.
0: Fair enough. Look, we get down to the last two, and this I've just gave a big hint to Nora and Ryan. It is Hey Saint. Saint.
3: Peter.
0: The final question. You've timed your run superbly, and you know it rhymes with all those other eater rhymes. We've had beater and man eater and St. Peter and crow eater and egg beater. Final question. The yeoman warders of His Majesty's Royal Palace are more colloquially known as...
3: Oh, sorry, can you say that again?
0: Yes, I can. The yeoman warders, that's not waters, that's warders, of His Majesty's Royal Palace are more colloquially known as...
3: I have no idea.
0: Let's imagine that they're carnivores. There you go.
3: Eaters?
0: Eaters?
3: No. Beef eaters.
0: Oh, did I hear beef eaters?
3: Yes.
0: I was going to say it's a type of gym, but then I'd probably get in trouble. Well done. You've actually won tonight's quiz. No rings, no class. All class. No net is what I'm trying to say. That was superb. What a great finish, and well done. St. Peter's and beef eaters for the finish. Lovely work. Glad you caught us and glad you waited your time. Thanks for jumping in.
3: Thank you very much. Well done.
0: That's bragging rights for the rest of the day, rest of the week. We're about to meet Mr. Jeremy Loops. He's an astonishing artist. He comes all the way from Cape Town. He'll be talking to us from Cape Town, but he's coming out here very shortly for his fourth visit, and Jeremy awaits us on the other side of this.
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8: Evenings with David Astor.
0: What a fun quiz. I think we'll have to bring the rhyming six-packs back again. That was a lot of fun. Thanks for playing along. And I'll open it up to all players next time we do that so everyone can have a crack. But a man who is, he's described as being a foot-stomping, live-looping, blending acoustic, folk, alt-pop and urban grit maker of songs. I have to say, Jeremy Loops, could you make up your mind? He's a South African musician who is about to head off to his fourth Australian tour, which kicks off in July. Jeremy, thanks for joining us.
9: Nice to be here. How you doing?
0: Yeah, very well, very well. Now, while
9: for what it's worth, I don't write my own bios. I have no idea I don't know where you're getting these things.
0: Oh, look, it's probably, right, it is in a press release, and it pretty much covers about nine bases in one. But what I do love, this is the one that really intrigues me, and again, not your words, but I'd like you to just amplify them if you could.
9: Yeah, let me amplify them.
0: Oh, okay. So what you do is create a soundscape, unquote, that feels both massive and intimate. Now, you can deny the fact that you do that or not, but I'm going to ask you, how do you pull off that magic trick?
9: Look, the thing about press releases is that they're often drafted by these really magic people who who put things out there to kind of try and please.

0: is everyone. I love that. I love that they're saying I can do both. But I mean, I have been, it has been difficult to kind of pin me down with a style. I came up looping kind of like, I mean, you guys have got some famous loop artists as well from Australia. So, you know, the street busking kind of breed that we come from. So, that's exactly how I started here, you know, on the streets of Cape Town, playing at markets and in busy areas. And I would just go down with my loop pedal and start. And what would often happen in those days before I was actually kind of like a touring musician was you would just feed off the crowd, you know, take the live show wherever it needed to go to kind of get people interested. And also I used to do a lot of looping with people, so I would rope kind of passerbyers in and see if there weren't musicians who wanted to come and do stuff. And that's why when people describe my sound, they struggle, because I met, for instance, a rapper in those early days. Some guy, while I was looping up kind of a soundscape, came and said, "Hey man, can I rap over this?" And I said, "Well, as long as you're not terrible," because we had gathered a bit of a crowd. And he's still with me to this day in the band, Matteo Maleko, and he ended up collaborating on a number of songs across my different albums. So, you know,
1: That's
0: he
1: fabulous
0: was a
1: though.
0: rapper who just joined the group, and so there's this element of kind of hip hop that's been in my show, despite the fact that I'm kind of historically a folky, harmonica playing, foot stomping folk kind of guy. And the same happened for the saxophonist that still plays in the band. He was a guy who passed us by and joined for a jam. So I think it's been kind of, that's the
1: Oh,
0: genesis, and
1: wow.
0: I end up having quite a multi dimensional style because of the different people that got roped in along the way.
1: It's funny because thinking about people who began as buskers, and I can think of as a Badly Drawn Boy, Ed Sheeran. Here in Australia, we've got Tones and I and Tash Sultana, all began there on the streets. Even the Pierce Brothers, who are
0: I was
1: fabulous.
0: going to say the Pierce Brothers are ones, and they came and opened for us on one of our
1: Oh,
0: European
1: yeah.
0: tours, so
1: What
0: I got to
1: lovely
0: know them real
1: compadres
0: well.
1: those two are. We have them in quite
0: Yeah,
1: regular, almost friends of the show, those two. But
0: I can imagine. Yeah.
1: we're going to play. We've got I think we've got Gold lined up. That was the one that we had on the song cart. But before we do that, I'd love to ask you about playing there at Glastonbury 2025. That's a real pinch me moment, given that you were there in the Cape Town markets, suddenly found yourself in this kind of arena of adoring listeners. And you've also
0: Yeah.
1: performed in front of what, 30,000 in your own stadium. It's what do you put this kind of skyrocket down to? It's one thing to be as organic and as intuitive as you are, but clearly there's an appetite for what you individually and you as a band are creating. What do you think the flavor is that so many listeners are loving?
0: Yeah, I think we I built everything on the back of the live show. So, like, I think a lot of artists break from a specific song that does well, or there's a kind of a there's always some string of events that gets an artist to
1: Yeah.
0: where they start playing these big shows. And I think the string of events for me has always been on the back of our live show being something where, yeah, there's a lot of joy, there's a lot of hope in my music, and there's a lot of crowd interaction. You know, I think when I was growing up, one of my pet peeves was going, you know, in South Africa, we wouldn't have all the big bands coming here all the time. But once a year, when your favorite act came and played the stadium, if they arrived here and didn't say a word to the crowd and just played their songs, I would just go home with such resentment. I really love artists and engaged performances where I can feel that that act is like kind of present. And I think as a result, the kind of performer I've been is one where I just want to get like as close to the crowd every night as I can be, no matter where I am in the world, whether it's a big show or a tiny show, I kind of treat it the same. And so that's what people come for. They come for that experience where they're engaged, and it feels like something that we're all really present for together, you know, and it's different. So I think, yeah, that's how we built it
1: That's a
0: up. Playing
1: beautiful answer.
0: Glastonbury was crazy. We were unexpected to get a call to go and play Glastonbury. I mean, that's the one that all the artists
1: I
0: around the
1: love what you
0: world
1: call it,
0: hope that they get
1: Glasto.
0: the call
1: It's
0: for.
1: Glasto to you now. I can't say that. But if you would love, I mean, if that response about just the immersion of a live event doesn't galvanize you, then perhaps you won't be heading off at all, because this is a chance to actually see one of the great showmen of modern music. His name is Jeremy Loops. We'll hear a song shortly, but we'll be performing in a couple of months' time there at 170 Russell, along with support act Tom River. And the band, you're bringing up the full band there, the saxophonist and the rapper and everything else.

0: Remy?
1: 100%, Joe. I
0: 100%.
1: was in town a few months ago to open some shows for your other man, Ziggy Alberts.
0: Yeah, you were
1: And so
0: too.
1: we got to come and I flew out and I played kind of like a more solo kind of opening set. And yeah, this is we're bringing the full band. This is our
0: Okay.
1: own headline tour.
0: Brilliant.
1: And so it'll be five of us on stage. And yeah, man, I really inspire people to come and check it out. We've tried to been trying to get back down to Oz for a long time, but you guys are far away. But we share, yeah, we share a lot of common traits, I think, the
0: We
1: South
0: do.
1: Africans
0: Well,
1: and
0: I think we do.
1: Australians. So
0: So TEG Live is where you can get some tickets. That's teglive.com.au. General public sale tickets will be on from right now. So they're on there to get right now. So the event we're talking about is happening on the 15th of July. It's a Wednesday night, and that's at 170 Russell. Now we'll have some time after this song, but the one we've just plucked off the song cart, Jeremy Loops, is Gold. Tell me a little bit about this tune before we hit play.
1: Well, Gold, sure, written on the shores of the beaches that I grew up in. And it's just like a mantra to remember the things that are important in life, I guess. Not to forget what it feels like to have the sand beneath your feet and the waves and the ocean around you. We grew up so blessed here where I am in Cape Town. And when I travel through Europe and America and through gloomier landscapes, Gold definitely always reminds me of home, but I think it's probably a song that you guys will resonate with over there as well
0: I'm sure it
1: because
0: will.
1: you guys are equally blessed
0: We
1: with
0: are.
1: your mix of nature and ocean.
0: Hold tight, my friend, and we'll be chatting a little more after this, but I'm really keen to give people that wonderful elixir of sound that you guys have been creating. This is Jeremy Loops. This is Gold.

0: Gold, one of the many big hits from Jeremy Loops, my guest tonight, South African musician, grew up just out of Cape Town and learnt through the streets playing in the markets and pretty much gathering his band in that organic way that some of the finest musicians, troubadours around the world can do. His tour kicks off in July and there's a chance for you to get along to the 170 Russell Street for those listening in Victoria. That's on Wednesday the 15th of July, so plenty of time. Support act is Tom River. If you'd like to get some tickets or find out a bit more, TEG, that's TEGlive.com.au. And Jeremy's still with us at 5 to 8. Jeremy, in the last little while, a beautiful life has come along called Josephine. Tell us about Josephine.
1: My baby girl. Yeah, I'm a new dad.
0: Congratulations.
1: I'm a new dad, and sure, what can I say? I don't know why I waited so long, honestly. Mm. It's been the best 9 months of my life. She's just started. She's started walking early.
0: Oh, wow.
1: So she's
0: well,
1: just
0: she's precocious. She's the smartest kid in Cape Town, no doubt about it.
1: Yeah, it's amazing how you, as a parent, just want to, well, you can't help believing you are just, you've got a genius in the midst. Yeah. She is so chatty and so on the move. And I've got a home studio here, so it's nice. I get to be a stay-at-home dad, other than when I'm obviously playing shows. So I spend a lot of, we just had Mother's Day.
0: Yeah.
1: And I spent a lot of time on Mother's Day this weekend reflecting on how I think all my friends around would look at me and say, wow, he's a real hands-on dad, because my studio's at home. I'm always around. And I just thought it's weird how dads get to be hands-on dads when moms, there's no hands-on mom. Moms are just moms.
0: That's so true.
1: Like all around. And
0: And
1: even still, if I look at my relationship with my partner, it's like 70-30 her way, you know. She's doing the majority of the mothering and the caring.
0: Yep.
1: And I just am so grateful to her, watching her go through this journey. So, yeah, we've just celebrated that. But I've been loving it and holding on for dear life. And, yeah, there's even a talk of, do we fly Matilda and Josephine in, and then we're going to maybe take like a week or two
0: to
1: go and travel Oz.
0: You said that aloud,
1: tour,
0: you know, Okay. And Byron Bay, not so different from Cape Town, mate. So you'll have a fine old time and it's like you've never left. and just in the same way, you're talking about sort of hands-on mums and how that's not a phrase. I'm going to ask you, because it's seldom asked to blokes when a young life comes along, I mean, how it's changed your music. Mums always cop that, but what about young dads? How has that changed your music, do you think, having that beautiful life to protect and to marvel on?
1: Yeah, I've been marveling at this exact fact. And I mean, I've started work on my new album. So I've been in studio for the last 2 months now, on and off, just writing for the new album. And I was kind of not sure how it was going to feel, because on the one hand, I'm more tired than I've ever been. I'm strung out. I wouldn't say we're out of the woods yet. You know, we're still within the first year. So we're still very much like coping. And but what was interesting as I started writing was how easily the lyrics were flowing. And I think most artists would probably agree that finding lyrics that really tie together and make sense is probably the hardest part of songwriting. And, you know, that's why it's the hard part.
0: Yeah.
1: It's easier to make melodies and make things sound nice, but then getting it to really mean something is difficult. And what I've been finding is the lyrics have been flowing really easily, because I'm saying a lot of things that are much more honest. And when all of a sudden, as a new dad, your life locks in on this like very honest level, like there's nowhere to hide. I'm just so in love with my life at the moment.
0: That's
1: I'm in love with
0: job.
1: Her, and I'm in love with my partner, and feeling all of that allows lyrics to come from a much more direct place. Like, I don't know if I'm explaining
0: no,
1: that quite
0: honestly,
1: right.
0: No, we're all shining here in the studio. I'm looking at Claire and at Alice, the two producers, and we're all just shining at where you're going with this answer. That's such a beautiful response. Have you slipped her a little ukulele, though?
1: Yeah, she sits in my studio and walks around bashing over my ukulele specifically, because it's like big enough for her. But she pushed over my banjo the other day, which I was upset about.
0: Godzilla.
1: She made one of my expensive mics fall over. She trumps around in there, but I mean, I'm playing her music all the time. And like I said, I think I actually mentioned this to my partner, and she was admiring one of the new songs. And she said, I've never heard you sing so honestly, but it's still

0: sounds like melodic. And I said, yeah, it's weird because I'm not trying to come up with important things to say. I'm just like free rolling from the heart now
1: That's
0: because
1: beautiful,
0: I've
1: Jeremy.
0: got all these things to say. And I think that's why I said in the beginning of the interview, I don't know why I waited this long
1: Yeah,
0: because
1: that's a
0: it's
1: lovely thing
0: probably
1: to
0: going to
1: say
0: be the
1: too.
0: best thing for my music, anyways.
1: All right. One more little bit of
0: Yeah.
1: business.
0: Tell me.
1: It's a game we do, and it's where you are in a cafe or a restaurant and you envy the meal that the person opposite you has ordered, different from your meal. We need a word for that, Jeremy Loops. What should we call that word?
0: When I'm in a restaurant and I'm envying someone else's food.
1: You want that food? We need a word for that word gap.
0: Dude, I'm the worst at this, by the
1: All
0: way.
1: right.
0: I call it roam. Do
1: We've
0: you
1: got to
0: guys say
1: go. We've
0: roam
1: got to
0: before you
1: go.
0: own?
1: We've got to go, mate. But thank you so much for joining us.
0: That's a pleasure.
1: Jeremy
0: Roam before you
1: Loops,
0: own. That's what you do.
1: TEG Live. Get along to those shows in July. It is 8.
2: ABC News, good evening. I'm Noni Edwards. Housing advocates say the federal government's changes to negative gearing and capital gains tax exemptions will help more young people enter the property market. The CGT discount was designed to encourage investment, but critics argue the measure, when combined with negative gearing, has made the prospect of home ownership unachievable for many Australians. May Azizi from Everybody's Home says the tax loopholes have been pushing up property prices for decades.
3: For those renters who actually want to buy a home, it means that they're not going to be out there competing with investors who've had their pockets lined by the taxpayer, the tune of tens of thousands or even hundreds of thousands of dollars, pushing up the cost of homes that people are trying to buy.
2: The peak body representing Jewish women in Australia is welcoming federal funding for the community, but says a more nuanced approach is needed to fight hate. A $600 million package was outlined in last night's budget, aimed at boosting security for Jewish organisations, along with combating violent extremism. National Council of Jewish Women Australia President Linda Ben-Menashe says more needs to be done to build communities.
4: A lot of the funding for security for the community has been physical security. That is not the only kind of security that there is. And I say we certainly welcome funding to build higher fences, which is necessary, but we would very much welcome much more funding to build bridges.
2: New data has found regional Australia has extended its performance lead over the capital cities, with dwelling values rising 3.3% in the March quarter. Cotality's regional market update shows that's more than triple the 1.1% rise seen across the combined capital cities. Regional WA posted the strongest quarterly growth nationally at 5.9%, while New South Wales markets recorded the weakest selling conditions. Cotality says affordability remains a central driver, with regional markets proving to be more resilient. The CEO of Melbourne's Queen Victoria Markets has described attempts to steal cash from an ATM on the site as stupid, after homemade explosives blew up in the face of one man. Police say just before 3 o'clock this morning, three men used homemade explosives in an attempt to blow up the ATM, but one of them was left with serious and life-changing injuries after the device ignited in his face. He remains under police guard in hospital. The other two men were arrested after fleeing on foot. Market CEO Matt Elliott says police were on the scene within minutes.
5: It's a really unfortunate incident that they've done a stupid thing and now paying a pretty significant price for it. It was a surprising incident from our perspective. I don't think they were very successful in extracting any money.
2: A man who paid for the murder of former Rebels bikie gang president Nick Martin has been sentenced to more than 30 years in prison. David Webber reports.
6: David James Pye has been sentenced to life in prison with a minimum of 34 years for the murder of Nick Martin. He paid Benjamin Johnston to carry out the killing. Johnston shot Nick Martin at the motorplex at Kwinana in 2020 during a racing event. Johnston, who was encouraged to carry out another two murders, gave evidence against Pye during his trial. Justice Joseph McGrath described Pye as the architect of the killing, which he said struck at the heart of the system of law and order. Pye was given sentences for five other offences, which will be served concurrently with the 34-year murder sentence.
2: Upcoming talks between US President Donald Trump and his Chinese counterpart Xi Jinping in Beijing could well be one of the most consequential encounters for years. The war on Iran will play a major role in negotiations with China, a close ally of Iran, now also a mediator in talks. Former Foreign Minister and former New South Wales Premier Bob Carr says China will also be

0: looking to normalize trade relations with the US, which have been tense.
1: I think they'd be looking for a confirmation of relief from the unsustainably high tariffs that Trump has played with and which are in abeyance. They'd be looking for America agreeing to sell more high-quality chips to China.
0: And an old plane owned by movie star John Travolta has arrived in Australia. The plane, which dons an old-school Qantas livery, will be restored and put on display at the Historical Aircraft Restoration Society at Shell Harbour Airport south of Sydney. Travolta announced he'd donate the plane to the society almost a decade ago. The jet was unable to fly to Australia due to airworthiness restrictions, instead being placed on a vehicle carrier vessel, which took 2 months to make its way to Australia from the US state of Georgia. You're up to date with the latest from ABC News.
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5: Wednesday night, we call it the reverse scurry funge night if you are a regular here across the evening's bandwidth. And what a reverse scurry funge is where I identify a gap in the language and we encourage you to create a word. If you get it right, it gets the nod. Who knows, it might end up in the world's dictionaries. Talking about the Macquarie and the Collins and the Oxford and everything else. Can happen. It can happen. And a little game that we're playing tonight, this word that we're looking for is, I suppose, one word that was suggested in the office, and this is the word we need to get past, is menvy, because really it's menu envy. So let's try and eclipse menvy. What we're describing here is when your partner or friend or colleague, whoever they may be at the table, perhaps even on the table opposite, it doesn't matter, but if you see a plate that's arrived and it's different from the plate that you had ordered and looks far better than the plate you are waiting for or is in front of you, you will have that feeling of discomfort, that feeling of jealousy, that feeling of slight umbrage, thinking, why did I order what's in front of me here and not that in front of me there? What is the word for that? What is the word for that unusual feeling of jealousy, of slight disappointment. I don't know what we should call it, but I'm up to you. Send them through on the text line 0437 774 774 and I'll put them into a shortlist and then I'll get our next guest.

we'll be doing. And keen to know the state of tap water in your neck of the woods. To call in, 1300 222 774, 1300 222 774. Love to know about you and your tap water, and would love to know as well about what that word is for that unusual feeling of discomfort, jealousy, and a little bit of...

0: Her touch for stadium ballads and bangers is just unprecedented. Chandelier is the tune. Sia, the artist, a crow eater. Yep, she's from Adelaide. A Thousand Forms of Fear is the name of her album from 2014, 12 years ago now. It is 12 past eight, appropriate enough. You are with David Astle, and it's my pleasure to introduce Dr. Julian O'Shea, academic, video maker, attached at Monash, with a mystery map about to be released. And tonight, it's all about the tap water. G'day, Julian.
1: It's great to be here.
0: When's the last time you had a good old swig from a tap?
1: I did. Earlier today, in fact,
0: Do you do the little cupping of the hands and then just drink from the hands, or are you doing the water pour like so?
1: I've done a bit of a mix. I've done the head under the tap. I've done the pour.
0: Well, before we get into the tap water, by the way, tell us about what is the situation with you when it comes to water at your home? Are you just as keen to go for the tap? Are you doing a little bit of filter? Are you getting spring water? Are you getting soda water? Love to know from you. 1300 222 774. That's our topic. But before we do the water, let's do the food, Julian. And this is all the brilliant suggestions that have come through. Pick your favourite. There's no wrong answer on this one. It is Men Me. That's from Glenn and Ballarat. That's I want that. You want this. It's called Plage or Plate Rage. It's called Menuvius, that is, you're envious of the menu. It's called Cuisinus Envy. It's called Groaning, because gurning or groaning and grocking is that kind of what dogs do looking at you. Groking, it's called. It's called Fumma Woff. It's called FOMU Woe, which is fear of missing out on what others are eating. That's from Sharon in Ballarat.
1: Oh, that's good.
0: It's Serving Yearning. It's Gastro Steak. It's Choice Remorse. It's fed envy, or if you've resenting someone getting a very fine cut of meat, you called it a mistake. Which one is your favourite?
1: Well, there's some good ones there. The one that I came up with was Foodrius.
0: It's very
1: you
0: good
1: get
0: too.
1: Very, very excited by it. But I do think you got to mush some words together. I do like that style for new words.
0: Yep.
1: I like Plate Rage.
0: Plate Rage is good. Nice and simple. Plage, yep. Plate Rage. Cassandra from Preston, you are tonight's winner. A bit of Plage.

0: We've all said some plagues in our days. Now, Cassandra and James and Michael and Sharon, what's the situation water-wise in your place? Are you drinking from the tap? Are you putting a cup and just drinking from the tank water, from the water main? Tell us about the state of water, because Julian O'Shea, in his inimitable fashion, has gone into looking at the state of water in Melbourne, but we're just as keen to hear the state of water where you live. 1300 222 774. Thank you for your brilliant suggestions on plage and grooning. And at 14 past 8, more tap water to plunge into after this.
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5: Evenings with David Astle.
0: Now, actually, a couple of late suggestions. Disenchantment has just come through, Julian.
6: That is an absolute killer word.
0: Yeah, that's right.
6: That is a killer word.
0: It's probably just came slightly too late. And now Doris and Berwick, who's very erudite and clearly has a love of languages. David and Julian, Germans actually have a word for this. It's called Flutterneid. And it's literally food envy. No joking matter, though. Like Joey and friends, sharing food is not a given. Doris, thank you for that. No idea that German had a word, but I'm not surprised. Now, Julian, you went drinking and you went TikToking and you went Instagramming and you've been sharing videos about water quality. And your report card, for Melbourne at least, is pretty rosy. Is that right? Tell us about what inspired this this audit.
6: So I'm an engineer by background. Mm-hmm. I'm a designer, and an engineering friend of mine told me something which I didn't really realise, and that is that Melbourne's water supply is special. It is one of the few places on earth where our water comes from what's called protected catchments, huge portions of the state that have been fenced off for the water to be drunk. And that happened over 100 years ago. And we're the beneficiaries of that system today.
0: Well, I remember from those old Batman shows that people like Mr. Freeze and the Riddler would poison these reservoirs so that everyone would be in a trance in Gotham City. So clearly Gotham City had these reservoirs, or at least I'm wondering what's the alternative.
6: I like that. It's after Gotham City.
0: It's the only catchment kind of comparison I can think of. But what's the alternative? I mean, if you're not having catchments, peripheral catchments feeding the water grid, what are other cities doing?
6: So a bit of a range of options. So a lot of the Middle East cities, which have certainly popped up into the desert, use a lot of desalination, and that is converting salt water into drinkable water through some reverse osmosis processes. Aquifers are a big one around the world, so underground water supply systems. It's pretty funny. Fiji is very famous for its water. Fiji water is shipped around the world.
0: It is.
6: It's one of their major exports.
0: Does it come from Fiji, though?
6: Well, it actually does come from Fiji. But the marketing agencies were starting to make these ads, and they wanted to show these beautiful waterfalls that are running off. And like, that's just not how the system works. So they can't do that. That's what they're kind of saying.
0: It just comes out of a big concrete tap in the middle of Suva, does it?
6: Well, the thing is that this famous, very, very expensive water that goes to celebrities is very much the same source of water, but the locals just turn on the tap and get to drink.
0: But what about the water quality? It's one thing to have that unique distinction of the catchments that feed the system. What about the quality of water? Did you do a little bit of analysis on just the taste factor?
6: Well, if you want to talk about taste,
0: I do.
6: It turns out that there is, every year, a competition for the world's, not the world, for Australia's best tasting tap water.
0: Okay.
6: So there is a system for this.
0: Do I need a drum roll?
6: Now, I've brought you into the studio a sample water. It's over there. It's in a cup.
0: Oh, you did too.
6: I did indeed. Because there's a system for this. There's a system for evaluating. There are four criteria on how to evaluate water. Colour, clarity, odour, and taste.
0: Okay. I'm about to move over to this cup of water, which I presume is Melbourne water, but you could do absolutely blind test on this. It could be from Adelaide.
6: It's actually not. It came from the bottle, but I want to test your language.
0: Okay.
6: Because this is a vocabulary test, because I believe you're a man of words.
0: I am a man of words. So could you run through those categories again, please, Dr. Julian O'Shea?
6: Okay. There are four categories that we're going to be evaluating against. They are colour.
0: Colour.
6: And that is about how translucent it is. We don't want to see white. We don't want to see brown.
0: We don't.
6: There is clarity. That's about crystal clear water with minimal turbidity.
0: No, I don't want the turbid. No, thank you. Hold the turbid.
6: There's odour. It should be a sample which is pleasing to the smell with a nice scent.
0: Yes, that's interesting. Okay.
6: And finally, this one I think is a bit more subjective. This is taste. Samples that are pleasing to the palate.
0: Okay. Now, I am drinking this in good faith. You would not bring in Adelaide water under stealth.
6: I have to concede, I am a South Australian, and every time I go back home and I turn on the tap, I always forget, and it's not
0: improved
6: great.
0: A lot, though, hasn't it?
6: It's gotten better, but it's still not. Now, you still feel it every time.
0: If my memory serves, you're not just from Adelaide. You're from Ceduna.
6: I'm from country South Australia. That's right. I've been found out.
0: And what's it like? What's it like on the Great Australian Bite for the water quality? Well, let alone its clarity and its taste.
6: Yeah, so not the strongest. So tap water is far more common there, and that's what we drank a lot. So there's a lot of water tanks. There are a lot of water tanks out there.
0: Feel free to join us, by the way. This is not just a house of two. This is very much an open house. If you'd like to jump in and plunge into the water chat about the quality of water in your precinct, 1300 222 774. Blow the whistle if you want. If you've got a little bit of sulphur coming out of the system, it's feel free to share. And you can tell us about what is fine or a little bit sketchy about the water where you live on the text 0437 774 774. Now, I'm going to have to criticise you on the presentation of your water.
6: Uh-oh.
0: You've given this in a kind of little Dixie cup, so it's not exact. Presentation for P, at least, it gets it.
6: So yeah, I get the minus one for that.
0: Two out
6: yes,
0: of 10.
6: I'm going to come earlier okay. and hit up the ABC kitchen a bit earlier.
0: Now, I'll give it the odour test. That's the only thing that you do. I'm going to give it a swill. I'm going to have a sniff. I can't, I mean, it's, what am I meant to be smelling? It's.
6: You want to say water, don't you? You want to say.
0: Am I trying to detect mineral notes here or what?
6: Well, here's the thing. There are more words for you. So there is a water tasting wheel.
0: Is there really?
6: There is indeed.
0: Oh, look at that. It's beautiful.
6: And it's got different kind of flavor profiles. Mm-hmm. We've got sour / acidic.
0: Yeah.
6: Sweet, salty, bitter.
0: You wouldn't want sweet water, would you?
6: Well, I don't think so. I think that if you do taste sweet, though, you should note it.
0: Yeah.
6: Now, one of the questions, David, or one of the areas is around mouthfeel. What is the mouthfeel
0: you know what?
6: Of
0: That's
6: the water?
0: That's the last time you're going to say this word on every show. That's one word we ban here.
6: Is it chalky? Is it tingling? Is it metallic?
0: All right,
6: you know,
0: okay.
6: these are some options.
0: Okay.
6: And then some words that may come up if your water would be things like fishy. Is there a chlorine smell? Is it earthy? Are there any chemicals that you can detect? So this is some of the language that we might use.
0: I'm loving this, by the way, because often it's coffee or wine, but I've never seen a water wheel before, at least in a adjectival sense. Here we go. Big taste. I've given it the smell. It's neutral. Given it the taste.
6: The man of words. What do you have to say about this cup of water?
0: Aside from refreshing and, in a way, pleasingly neutral.
6: Yeah,
0: I would be worried if there was a strong note or a pungency or a sweetness or a sourness. That would concern me deeply. But what I'm experiencing, both in its clarity and in its colour, is a translucency that is pleasing. It is in a Dixie cup, for which you got a couple of demerits. The taste is refreshing. It's cool and it's clean on the tongue.
6: Smooth is a word that comes to my mind.
0: Yeah, smooth. I wasn't sure if I was allowed to use that word. And taste, I would say, is pleasingly neutral. That might be not qualify for the adjective wheel, but how would you describe it, Julian?
6: I would use some of those similar words. This one, now I'm not sure about the judging at the temperature in which this should be served, because temperature does impact the taste of
0: it
6: water.
0: Is.
6: And I'm serving you one on the cooler side.
0: It is on the cooler side, which probably I appreciated. Although I suppose room temperature is how water is assessed.
6: Well, I actually don't know, but here's the thing. There's going to be a competition in the next month or two, and I don't know if the people that run the competition are listening right now, but David and I are available to judge, I think is what we're trying to put ourselves out there. This is our rehearsal.
0: I might have to
6: swap
0: that wheel before I go in.
6: This is our chance to kind of prove ourselves if we're doing a good job.
0: Castlemaine, Davo and Castlemaine. Hi, David and Julian. I'm not sure, David, if you want transparency or translucence. Well, I want transparency this time of the year, particularly with the budget coming out, Davo. This one is, hi, David and Julian. Living in Riyadh, where the water is all desalinated, we drink filtered water as the tanks on the premises are not necessarily cleaned on a regular basis. That's Mike listening in. We used to go swimming in Sugarloaf Dam. Of course, yes. Well, that was probably illegal now. That's one of the catchments you were referring to, Julian. Mm. Gordon Ballarat, hi David and Julian. Adelaide water. I remember my car. Okay, let's all kick Adelaide. Let's all kick Adelaide. Come on. So it's a pinata game that we love to play. I remember my cousins in Adelaide, says Gordon, trying to avoid ordering their lawns. I guess that's watering. That's just come out as an autocorrect due to the whole salt content, which used to kill it. And the joke is possibly true. Adelaide's water, because it comes out of the Murray, has been through more kidneys than anywhere in the world before they drink it, animal or human. But it has improved, Dr. Julian O'Shea.
6: I believe it has. Yeah. The words you wouldn't use anymore are things like chunky or needs a knife and fork.
0: All right. Now, in your TikTok, and by the way, check out Julian O'Shea's TikTok, because his videos are always enlightening and plenty of great facts, as you've just been hearing. But the one thing about how we've, you know, here in Victoria, we around summertime. We are more and more prone these days as each summer goes past to bushfires. What impact does that have on water?
6: Bushfires are actually one of the biggest things that impact it. The dams, the reservoirs?
0: Yeah.
6: Quick word question aside. Yeah. Is it reservoir?
0: Okay.
6: Because I think that I could be showing my South Australianness here.
0: Yeah. Look, if it's a suburb, it's reservoir.
6: Yep.
0: But if it's, I do believe it's the catchment, it's reservoir.
6: Okay.
0: Yeah.
6: Okay.
0: But a lot of people are going to disagree with that. But I think if it's the postcode, it's vor. And if it's the body of water, it's a voir.
6: A voir. Okay. Mm. Well, the reservoirs are impacted by bushfires. That's actually one of the things that impacts the most. What happens, of course, is all of the smoke, all of the debris can fall in it. And what can happen is one of Melbourne's kind of 10 major reservoirs can be out of action for a period of time. So because it's actually one of the things that impacts them most significantly.
0: In wineries, they talk about smoke taint, and I suppose the same would apply to water. It would give it would corrupt the neutrality and the sweetness of the water. I'm now more inclined to think about sweetness because I suppose it's a lovely alternative to salt water. And I even think a lot of First Nation stories are talking about sort of sweet water animals or a sweet water campsite. So it's basically another word for drinkable. It's palatable on the tongue versus the slight saline or pungency of estuarine water. So sweet water is a nice way of saying it, but the smoke taints it. And what about year by year, month by month? Does it vary in the flavour? Does it vary in the character, I wonder?
6: Things do vary. Temperature is actually one of the things that makes it vary. So when it comes to quality, part of the reason why Melbourne water is so good is because we have these protected catchments. The incoming water is of a really high quality. And of course, the standards have to be high. They've got to meet all of the Australian water safety standards. But it means that to get there is not as big a chemical process. So there doesn't have to be much treatment to them. So we just need to add fewer things to make sure that they hit all of those kind of safety standards. But yeah, time in, which catchment, which tanks that it comes from, all will impact taste.
0: Dr. Julian O'Shea, my guest, academic, video maker, engineer, teller of great tales, and a man who comes from South Australia where he believes the water is fine and dandy. It's now 26 past 8. You are with David Astell as well, right across Victoria on 774 evenings. Dan from Werribee, who texted in saying that he heard that water in London is recycled 16 times. So compared to other cities, Melbourne is in a pretty good position. But in a fairly dry spell at the moment for the city, and it's been largely a dry year so far, we've had very little rain compared to other cycles. I'm wondering how rain shortage affects water quality as these reservoirs start to subside in their levels.
6: One of the things that is becoming an issue, Melbourne's population is growing. Mm-hmm. So we are using more water kind of year on year. And of course, rainfall is challenging. It varies a lot from year to year, and it doesn't take too much to get down some of those levels. So Melbourne does have in the mix desalination plant, and it gets turned on at various times.
0: Is that right?
6: And it can create, it can kind of be done on demand as the levels require. And I think the current system can make about a third of Melbourne's drinking water supply if needed.
0: I know that was a big project that was underway several years ago. I had no idea that it's up and running and supplements the water supply that we've got in this city.
6: That's right.
0: Judy in Castlemaine listening in. Hi, David and Julian. I grew up on tank water and I'd happily drink from a puddle on the way home from school. Now living in a country town, I find myself so fussy. I stand the water in the sun to dissipate the chlorine before filtering it, says Judy. And that, I suppose, leads to the question about, the cleanliness of the water. I mean, how are we in terms of any kind of bacterial threat to the water profile?
6: That's a big role of the treatment plants to make sure that it's up to speed.
0: Okay, we've got Jeff who's calling in from Mornington Peninsula. G'day, Jeff.
3: Yes, the water down our way is not that good. Over winter, it's okay,
0: yep.
3: But in the summertime, it's very heavily chlorinated. And look, I was just saying to your producer, when you wash your hair just never feels really sort of soft and clean. If you have your hair washed and cut uptown, the water's much better. So we've got a zip tap, and the water's terrific because we use the filtered water. But out of the tap, no, very average.
0: Okay. And that's pretty much all year round, or is it particularly bad in summer, as you were saying?
3: Oh, summertime, you just wouldn't. Summertime, I guess, for the increased tourism I don't know what it is, but the water's very heavily chlorinated. Over the winter, it's okay, but when you're sort of used to drinking filtered water and you go back to tap water, you can taste the difference.
0: So the zip tap, has that got an inbuilt filter in it, has it? I'm not aware of that design.
3: Yeah, it's got a canister filter, which changes once a year, and it is very, very good. Very, very good.
0: And sounds like quite a few people in your neighbourhood would have a similar device, Jeff.
3: Pretty much, yep.
0: Okay. Interesting. That's really good. Thank you so much for reporting that. Lovely to hear from you. All the best, mate. 29 past 8, we are talking about the quality of water. Dr. Julian O'Shea, he was the one who opened the tap in the first place. Because there is a big water testing competition that's coming up in about a month's time, Julian.
6: There is indeed. So this is for all of the kind of water authorities around the country can put forward their best drop and they compare. It's all a bit of fun, but it's all a bit of a celebration.
0: Would it be great? Look, I'm going to have to get that track down that water wheel, that's for sure. Now... Look, I'm keen to celebrate this in a separate chat, but you've been very busy in the wings putting together a sort of mystery map of Melbourne. Tell us a bit about that.
6: That's right. So look, I love the quirky side of Melbourne, and look, Melbourne's origin story comes down to water. The reason we're located right here is that's as far as the ships could sail down the Yarra. They encountered the Yarra Falls, those bits of rock that
0: those
6: were there.
0: Those annoying bits of rock.
6: And that was separating. That falls actually separated the clean water of the Yarra with the salty water from Port Phillip Bay. So it was far more clearly defined. And that was at the site of Queen's Bridge.
0: We'll have to. Now, where can people get this map? Is it coming out later this month?
6: So next month I'm going to be launching a map of things like the rocks that kind of define where Melbourne is and a range of other sites. Just some of my quirky side stories. It's called the Unknown Melbourne Map, and it'll be launching to the world next month.
0: We are talking to Dr. Julian O'Shea, and if you'd like to have a look at these maps, it's coming out next month, Unknown Melbourne Map, but we will get Julian in before the release. In fact, probably on the eve of the release to tell you all about that unknown map and tantalise you with some of the amazing stories that are buried within the city grid. And this from Katina, David and Julian, the water quality must have an impact on the coffee quality and the coffee production because this is why Melbourne has the best coffee. Katina's gone way out. Swinging for the fences, making that claim, but I think she might have some, there might be something in that.
6: Well, so part of the reason that people say that New York pizza is some of the best in the world is due to the water there and how it kind of interacts with the other pizza ingredients. So I don't know the link, but I think there could well be something there.
0: You're onto something. And this one is another one listening in. Hi, David and Julian. I'm just driving back past the Sugarloaf Reservoir after drinking some beautiful wines in the Yarra Valley, trying to dodge kangaroos at the moment and wombats on the road through Christmas Hills while I'm listening in. That's Grove listening in and can verify that the Sugarloaf there no longer encouraging camping right by the banks anymore, though. We should clarify that.
6: But go and have a look. It's a beautiful sight.
0: It is. Walk around Sugarloaf Reservoir and have a deeper appreciation, no pun intended, for the water quality and the water supply. And let's face it, the colour, clarity and odour and taste of Melbourne water, Victorian water in general, is pretty good. Dr. Julian O'Shea, it's been lovely to have you in. Looking forward to celebrating your unknown Melbourne map when it launches next month.
6: Great. Let's raise a plastic cup to that.
0: Yeah, let's have a little bit of that. Refreshing neutrality. This is Evenings 774. We're about to head into the fuel cast, which is something that we do on a Monday and Wednesday night. But to tantalise you about where we're going after this little grab, we are talking about how you unlock a country by reading its fiction. It's something that I try and do when I travel. And it's something that I try and do regularly to just experience other voices, other perspectives and other cultures coming through the words. I can recommend if you ever go to Lisbon, the best thing you can do is read Pessoa, who unlocks the city for you through his fiction, magnificent, surreal stories. But this is just one option we can have as readers. Tell me, do you try and interpret a different culture, a different country, a different way of living through fiction? What do you read in terms of trying to understand the world? And if you do go travelling, if you're lucky enough to head overseas, have you ever tried to read a book that is set in the country of your destination? Or on arrival,

0: That's the topic that's waiting on the other side of Fuelcast. Hang in there. Looking forward to unlocking the world through the filter of fiction. But let's have a little bit of Fuelcast. And with the budget just being handed down, it makes clear that the temporary fuel excise, is temporary and due to end on June 30. So is the government betting the crisis will ease in time or risking a fresh hit to motorists? That question will be grappled with Alan Kohler and the team on Fuelcast.
1: Well, we can definitely say that it's coming to an end, because if you go to page 4 of statement number 2, which is the measures book, where they list all the budget measures, and you look under Treasury, and it says that the cost of the temporary reduction of the fuel excise and heavy vehicle road user charge is $3.85 billion in 2025-26. In 2026-27, which is the next financial year that begins on July the 1st, the cost is $350 million. And then after that, it's zero. So that's it. It will not be extended, because it's not in the budget.
2: These things can be shifted, though, can't they, Alan? Is it possible that if we see an extension of the crisis or even a further lift in the price of oil, do you think the government will be tempted to once again cut it to ensure that people aren't dealing with much higher prices when they fill up?
1: Well, probably, unless the Reserve Bank tells them not to, which, you know, the Reserve Bank has been becoming a little more explicit with its warnings about spending too much and providing too much cost of living relief, because it'll mean more tax, more rate hikes. So, yeah, I think there's going to be this tension between, you know, the government wanting to provide cost of living relief, such as reducing the fuel excise, and the Reserve Bank wanting to cause cost of living problems and increase in the cost of living to get inflation down. So, you know, we'll have to see how that tension resolves. At this stage, the Treasury is assuming that it all comes to an end pretty quickly in the Middle East, which is the same thing as the market is assuming.
2: Now, Alan, we have some crackling happening behind you. For listeners, that is Alan using an old school method of warming his home. That is a crackling fireplace. I'm not sure if that has been driven, Alan, by higher prices for other types of gas. Wood prices haven't gone up.
1: We just like an open fire. It's beautiful, but I'm sorry about the crackling.
2: It's ambient. It adds to the feeling as we discuss what else is in this budget. But one of the interesting things in this budget was once again

0: some of the concessional treatment on purchases of electric vehicles. It's obviously linked to the fuel crisis. We have seen a major increase in the number of people who are trying to purchase electric vehicles so that they're no longer beholden to the higher prices of petrol. What do you make of that move by the government, that they are looking at winding it back in the coming years? Is it the right time to be doing that, given that the government says it wants people to be transitioning to electric vehicles instead of being reliant on fossil fuels powering their cars?
1: Well, I suppose they're assuming that people don't need much more incentive than high petrol and diesel prices anymore. I mean, that's probably fair enough. I mean, everyone's charging out and buying electric vehicles. There's sales have gone up enormously around, not just in Australia, but around the world. So I think it's probably right that they don't need to put any more costs on the budget in order to encourage it, because it's happening already because of rising fuel prices, and that's causing enough problems for people.
0: Alan, just like the Reserve Bank, the Treasury has come up with these forecasts about how it thinks the energy supply issue is affecting both the budget and the economy. So, for the Treasury is talking about the budget specifically. The RBA didn't do that. But they say, on one hand, the energy crisis is going to mean lower economic growth in Australia. It means higher inflation. But actually, for the budget bottom line, there's a windfall for the government because of our big energy-linked companies making more profits during this period. Although they do warn that if it gets too high, that will cause the downturn in the rest of the economy to be bigger, that it will offset that. What do you make of the forecasts, though, in comparing them to what the Reserve Bank had? Are they too optimistic, particularly when it looks at how quickly the price of oil will return to normality?
1: Well, I do think that they're going to get this windfall, and for the 26-27 financial year, which is what this budget is about, the effect of what they call parameter and other variations is extra receipts of $18.8 billion, which I think it probably is a record high in terms of the windfall gains. I think it's a massive increase. Certainly more than the current financial year, and more than those in the future. So they're getting a big increase in revenue as a result of that, and other increases in commodity prices. Look, it's been this the war is great for the budget, bad for everyone else, and they are assuming that it's not going to last very long. But in the meantime, it's good for them.
2: That is the latest episode of Fuelcast there with Alan Kohler. And to hear the full episode, you can do so through the ABC Business Daily website or wherever you get your podcast. Fuelcast is the name of that grab. Very shortly, we'll be joined by the Chief Librarian of the Athenaeum, a terrific advocate for reading and for books and for libraries, and a very big reader, particularly of thrillers. And we're about to unlock different countries through the lens of fiction. And I'm wondering if it's something that you've done or do, because if you do go traveling vicariously or actually, sometimes a novel will give you so much insight into that country of destination. It'll help you understand the things that you see around you. And even if you don't go to Istanbul, to read something like an Orhan Pamuk novel is to go to Istanbul. That's the joy of reading. That's the armchair travel that we talk about. And novels are very well equipped to do that. I'm wondering, is it something that you indulge in? 1300 222 774, 1300 222 774. Helen, I'm going to go to you in a minute, because you and Fiona, I know, are absolutely going to get it off, because you, like Fiona, are lovers of detective fiction. So hang in there, Helen, and I'll play a sweet tune for you. What have I got? I might go for, I'm just trying to pick the song. Maybe I'll go this one. Is a glorious tune. It is the Righteous Brothers, and we'll be talking to Fiona Malcolm after this.

0: Well, if you're a lover of Top Gun, you probably are a lover of that tune. And even if you hark back to years long before Top Gun, you'll be very familiar and very fond of that tune. Came out in 64 from the album of the same title by the Righteous Brothers, being Bill Medley and Bobby Hatfield from California. It's a quarter to nine. David Astor with you, and we're about to go travelling, but we're going to go travelling using fiction as our ticket. I'm wondering, have you done such a thing? Have you chosen a novel because you wanted to visit that destination, either in practical terms or even just vicariously? Love to hear from you if you've done such a thing, and even to be in a place like Lisbon, as I was about 6 or 7 years ago, to read someone like Fernando Pessoa, who I'd never read before. I suddenly understood not just the streets around me, but the mystery of sort of the Lisbon mindset and the Lisbon way of imagining the world. It was just a glorious thing to do. I can recommend the book, and I will recommend the book. What can you recommend of places and books that you've visited? 1300 222 774, and you can text in on 0437 774 774.
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0: First time we've had Fiona Malcolm on the show, but not the first time Fiona Malcolm and I have had a good old natter about books. Fiona is the librarian at Athenaeum Library, a bibliophile, a bookworm, and a huge lover of crime fiction and thriller genre as well. Fiona, thanks for coming in.
3: Thanks for inviting me, David.
0: And the more we chat, the more I love your way of reading in the world, because it's almost as though the world comes to you through the books. It's something you're very active about in terms of trying to travel to places either through a book or travel to places as the result of a book. Which came first, your yearn of travel or your yearn of trying to experience different cultures through reading?
3: Probably about the same time. Mm-hmm. The first time I was conscious of it, I was in Edinburgh and we were doing a tour of St. Mary's Close. And I thought, hang on, one of the very early Rebus novels is set here.
0: It is.
3: And it made a huge difference. And so while I was in Edinburgh, I read it again and was able to think of, oh, I remember that, and I remember that, and I remember that. And that's what really kicked it off, I think.
0: It's a perfect example, Ian Rankin, because, you know, the Rebus novels, the Rebus series, really has Edinburgh as a main character, doesn't it?
3: Oh, it does. And every time I go back to Edinburgh, I'm thinking, oh, and that's where, you know, and that's where. And it's just amazing, yeah.
0: That's where the body was.
3: Yep.
0: That's where the dirty deed was done.
3: Yep.
0: We've got Helen who joins us now, and I think she also has a very similar appetite for the vicarious travel, using fiction as her ticket. Hello, Helen.
4: Hello, David. I hadn't realised Tima wasn't there tonight, so I've emailed her a great big long list.
0: Oh, she'll get back to us very shortly. No worries. She's got FOMO. She loves the evening show. She's just been

0: It's seconded by other shows at the moment.
1: Yes.
0: Wonderful Alice and young Claire, who's helping out tonight. Now, tell us about you and your reading habits, Helen.
1: Well, like you, I love a good mystery, nothing too violent, so I don't read American ones. And then if you get some history and set in another place, it's just fantastic. So if you'd like to pick a country, I'll see if it's on my list.
0: Okay. Well, I've mentioned Portugal. I wonder if you've read a Portuguese detective novel.
1: Good on you, David. No, I haven't.
0: I'll give the challenge to Fiona Malcolm then. Fiona Malcolm, you choose a country and see if Helen has read the equivalent.
2: Switzerland.
0: All right, Helen.
1: Oh, dear.
0: Okay, you've got a few gaps in your atlas, Helen.
1: I'm going to give you Sweden.
0: Okay.
2: Okay.
1: Well, you'd know Henning Mankell.
0: Henning Mankell, yes. Of course, yes.
1: How about Mallorca? Books. Roderick Jeffries.
0: I do not. Do you know
2: him? I know Roderick Jeffries, yes.
1: Yes, Inspector Alvarez books.
2: Yes.
1: And how about...
0: What about Michael Dibden, Aurelio Zen?
1: Oh, the North Korean one. That's the one that I'm
0: North
1: looking
0: Korean.
1: For.
2: North Korean.
0: Have you got a North Korean detective novel that you can recommend, Fiona? Because I know you're like the apothecary of reading.
2: No, I don't, Hank. I've read any North Korean books.
0: Helen.
1: Yes, it's James Church.
0: James Church.
1: They're the Inspector O novels.
0: Wow. And it's
1: so
0: North
1: it's
0: Korea,
1: so
0: not
1: nice
0: South
1: to
0: Korea.
1: Read something set there.
0: Mm.
2: Well, yes, I want to read that.
0: That's phenomenal. Never heard of that. And you're certain it's North and not South Korea, Helen?
1: I'm certain.
0: All right, okay. I will never question you again. I just wanted to clarify.
1: I've been to that scary demilitarized.
0: Have you really?
1: There?
0: No, I've never. No, I've never been to Korea.
1: I have a weird feeling standing there.
0: And how does the James Church novels help you understand what's happening on the other side of the wall?
1: Mostly the sheer lack of anybody being allowed to say anything.
0: Mm, I'd love to read those series, and there is a series, is there?
1: Yes.
0: Okay. All right.
1: And the last one is Dana Stabenow, Stabenow, who writes about Alaska.
0: Oh, Fiona's onto this now. Tell us about that. Is again a series? Is it?
2: Yes.
0: A standalone detective, or is it a police investigator?
1: I can't remember.
2: Oh. Kate Shugak. She's like a private investigator.
0: Oh, that sounds.
2: She used to be a lawyer. In Anchorage, and then she moves back to the small Alaskan town that she grew up in.
0: What's the author, Helen?
1: I've changed again.
0: That's okay. Can you remember the
2: Dana
0: author?
2: Dana Stabenow.
0: Dana Stabenow.
2: S-T-A-B.
0: Yes. I am inspired to read both Dana and James.
1: And I'll chase up Tima in the next couple of days.
0: I'll do.
1: Pass you this list.
0: Be kind to her. She's experiencing a bit of acute FOMO at the moment, but I'm sure she'll recover in the long run. Helen, thank you for calling in.
1: Thank you.
0: All
1: Bye.
0: The best to you. It's 10 now to 9. We are talking about all these books that can help us understand the world around us. Getting some lovely texts coming in, Fiona. Fiona Malcolm, my guest. The head librarian, if you're not, I'm making you the head librarian
2: at the
0: Athenaeum Library there on Collins Street. I read Call Me By Your Name while lounging around in Italy. Certainly added to the experience, says this text. Stasiland, Anna Funda, I travelled to Berlin after reading the novel, says Valerie in Kielsyth, a great example. Hi, David and Fiona. Not exactly a novel, but when I travelled to the UK, I was in the library looking for a travel guide and found Notes from a Small Island by Bill Bryson. Funniest thing I've ever read. Says that's from Katina as well, who made that point about the quality of water and coffee. It's a great read, isn't it, Katina? Certainly is. Now, you've been on several trips, and one is a cruise, I seem to recall.
2: Yes.
0: Fiona, you were telling me that. And you were pretty much reading like a book a day while you were cruising about the place.
2: Yes.
0: And how did that help you decipher the world that you were visiting? Because these are the destination countries that you were reading.
2: Well, I was cruising to the Baltics, and I hadn't really read much. So I did my research, and at the time I found there wasn't an awful lot in translation. My languages other than English are non-existent.
0: Yeah.
2: So I really wanted to read books set in these cities that I was going to. And I struggled for a couple of them to actually find things that were set there.
0: Yeah.
2: And things that for sort of some of them that were set post-war or contemporary, which was what I was looking for, I wasn't really so much interested in seeing where something happened, where a fictional crime was committed 100 years ago.
0: So we're talking about Estonia.
2: Yep.
0: And we're talking about Lithuania.
2: Yep, Latvia. And
0: did it need to be genre fiction, or could it be you were happy to read any fiction?
2: I was happy to read any. I preferred crime.
0: Sure.
2: but I was happy to read anything.

0: Okay. Thing.
1: And how did you go in the end? Did you manage to kind of find one or two titles?
0: I did. A couple of times. Well, Riga, for example, Henning Mankell's Dogs of Riga.
1: Of course, yes.
0: And one of the Peter Robbins and Inspector Banks novels is set in Tallinn.
1: There you go. So it doesn't need to be a. It can sometimes be a standalone within another series, so to speak.
0: Yeah. It's
1: a good strategy. So this is the kind of stuff we're talking about, and it's how we can start to unlock the world around us by using fiction as our lens. Doris and Berrick, who knew the German word for menu envy. Hi, David and Fiona. The number one ladies detective agency set in Botswana by Alexander McCall Smith embraces Botswana's culture and lifestyle. A super relaxing and riveting read.
0: It is, yes.
1: We've got Chris joining us in Geelong with her recommendation. Hello, Chris.
2: Hi.
1: What have you got for us?
2: Joe Nesbo.
0: Oh, yes.
1: Yes.
0: Harry Hole.
1: The Harry Hole series, which is currently being... Have you seen the Netflix series, Chris?
2: Yes, it's actually really, really good. The movie they did of the snowman, a bit disappointing.
1: Yeah.
2: But the Netflix series, brilliant. But I've been to Norway and been to some of the...
1: Oh, really?
0: Wow.
2: ...murder scenes, which are really kind of spectacular places where people are getting killed in that. And it's pretty interesting way to go as a tourist.
1: I think it makes perfect sense to me because I'm a huge reader as myself. And even when I was talking to Fiona just off air, I loved all the Cliff Hardy books. And so when I'm in Glebe, I try to go to the Toxteth because that's where Cliff used to drink. But Chris, what about the Bat? I know that the Bat is set, Joe Nesbo is set in Australia, isn't it?
0: Mm.
2: Yes, the Bat's set in Australia. And it's got some indigenous tone as well.
1: Yeah, it does.
2: But there's another, I can't remember the name of the author, but her detective is set in Venice.
1: Oh, I reckon, Fiona, you've got it. Okay.
0: I should know that one.
2: Yeah, and... It's almost, I don't know, domestic, because you know he talks about what sort of panini he's having and where he gets his cup of
0: Donna Leon?
1: Donna Leon?
2: Yes, Donna Leon.
1: Oh, well done, Fiona.
2: Yes.
1: Hey, that's
2: I just love being part of the family.
1: That's a great
2: And how he talks about how he used to wait for people to take their photos and now he doesn't care. He reckons he's photobombed hundreds of photos of tourists and stuff.
1: He's embraced his inner curmudgeon.
2: Yeah, but they're two that I really enjoy.
1: Lovely to hear from you, Chris. Thanks for suggesting both.
2: Okay. Cheers, then.
1: Yeah, cheers to you. 4 minutes now to nine. And what's the... So a couple of years ago when you were on that cruise, you were doing that massive read. And but why is it? What is it about genre fiction that you love in particular? I mean, you and I both have this. We share this love of genre. But the crime is a very big. It's a very broad church. And we just heard from Helen how she doesn't like violent crime. There's police procedurals. There's the whodunit. There's the detective. There's the locked room stuff. What flavor of crime do you drawn to, Fiona?
0: I actually read all over the place with crime. I don't read as much historical crime as I do contemporary. I read cozy, I read violent, I read gritty.
1: Yeah.
0: I'm not terribly fussed. I like most subgenres. At the moment, I love Australian crime.
1: We were just talking about that off air too. The Vicky Wakefield, which won an international award for To the River, which is fantastic. Sarah Bailey's got a new one out as well.
0: Yep.
1: Called Click,
0: called
1: I think.
0: Called Click,
1: yeah. We are very, and even is it Margaret Hickey we were talking about as well, who each novel is set in a different landscape of Australia. So whether it's the limestone coast or whether it's the kind of red dirt centre, does a fantastic sense of place, which I think Australian fiction and crime fiction does superbly.
0: Mm.
1: I'm wondering about the rise and rise of cozy crime, which, you know, we had Kate Solly in, who's doing that, her series of crafty books. I'm curious to know your thoughts about why cozy crime has been such a flavour of choice at the moment. So there's still a threat and there's still a kind of risk and jeopardy, but it's done with a cup of tea in hand.
0: Yeah, with a cat.
1: Yeah, and you've got a cat.
0: And some knitting and, you know, and it's the crime happens. But they don't go into a lot of detail about the crime. I mean, the detective comes downstairs and there's someone sitting in the chair in the front living room with a knitting needle sticking out of their chest. And that's about as violent as it gets.
1: Yeah.
0: And I think that's what appeals to people. There's people who don't mind the blood and gore and the body parts flying, and there's others who really don't want to know about the autopsy.
1: You know, I think we've had that much bloodshed and gore and the news cycle. We probably look for something a little cosy. I prefer to go to other worlds with fantasy novels, says Jason in Roxburgh Park. The Carpet Ride to Kiva was a wonderful account of expat life in Kiva in Uzbekistan, says, I think it's Peter who's listening in, is it? It's Annette. Lovely to hear from you, Annette. Peter May mysteries set in the outer Scottish Islands are also utterly delightful. So that's another author to seek out. Peter May, love the show. Thank you, Annette. Hi, David. Hi, Fiona. While travelling within Australia, I read Cloud Street in Subiaco, says Judy in Castlemaine. Also, Carl Heisen when I was travelling in Florida. Yeah, perfect.
0: Yes.
1: I love this. I like going to places and movies where they're set. But about books, The Missing Mother by Marley Cornish is set in Geelong. So good.
0: Ooh.
1: We've got Marley Cornish. She'll be joining us a little later, I believe, in this coming weeks. Sarah Bailey and Marley Cornish presented at the RACV Club together last week, says this one too. Marley Cornish wrote Judgment Day as well as The Missing Mother. Fantastic. Lovely text coming through. You've clearly stirred it up. I think we might have to come get you in regularly as a bit of a book whisperer. Fiona, what are you reading at the moment?
0: I'm about to start Sarah Bailey's Click.
1: Aha.
0: I finished another book on the way here, and that's the next on the pile. So that'll be starting on the tram on the way home.
1: Now, I borrowed The Reluctant Spy by David Goodman. It's a fantastic espionage plot, a really twist where a guy who's undercover basically playing himself. It's a brilliant idea. It's up there with the Nick Hiran kind of Slow Horses series. Hey, thanks so much for coming in. Great
0: thanks,
1: to see
0: David.
1: You, and thanks for sharing your love of books across the airwaves.
0: Thank you.
1: Fiona Malcolm, librarian there at Athenaeum Library. And coming up after the news, we'll be talking about Maren May and the etiquette of Germans versus Australians. Tut, tut.
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4: ABC News, good evening. I'm Noni Edwards. Prime Minister Anthony Albanese has evaded questions about whether his changes to negative gearing and capital gains tax are a broken promise. The tax tweaks were the centrepiece of yesterday's budget, geared around tackling intergenerational inequality, despite the Prime Minister repeatedly vowing he would not make changes to either before the federal election. Speaking to Sarah Ferguson on 7:30, Mr. Albanese said the change of heart was necessary to make it easier for younger Australians to buy their own homes.
5: Are you not able to say that they were election promises?
6: Well, we've changed our position, Sarah.
5: You won't say it.
6: Well, there were statements that were made and we've changed our position.
4: Housing advocates say the federal government must build more high-quality social housing. The $10 billion Housing Australia Future Fund was announced by Labor in 2023 with a commitment to help deliver 55,000 social and affordable properties by mid-2029. May Azizi from Everybody's Home says budgetary changes to negative gearing and the capital gains tax are a good start, but supply also needs to increase.
7: When you look around the world at the countries that are doing well on housing affordability, they've all got one thing in common, which is that their governments are playing a really, really big role in providing housing. They're not just setting targets for the private sector. They are getting in there and providing homes that people can actually afford to live in.
4: A suitable aircraft has been secured by the government to repatriate Australian and New Zealand passengers from the hantavirus-hit cruise ship MV Hondius. The government initially struggled to find a charter company and crew to complete the mission. The flight is expected to bring six passengers from the hantavirus-hit cruise ship to Perth by the end of the week. Dozens of police are at the scene of a shooting in northwest Tasmania. One person is in hospital, but no arrests have been made. Sandy Powell reports.
8: Police say a person has been shot and seriously injured at a home on Sandpiper Road in Wynyard this afternoon. Emergency services were called to the property shortly after 3 o'clock, following reports a person had received a gunshot wound to the stomach. The suburban street of New Modern Units was swarming with police and emergency services as the sun set. The person has been taken to hospital and is believed to be in a serious condition. No other injuries have been reported. A crime scene has been declared and police drones are being flown in the area.
4: Overseas, Britain's Prime Minister Keir Starmer's held crunch talks with his potential successor, Health Minister Wes Streeting. Dozens of Labour MPs called for Sir Keir to step aside, but he says the party should move on. The BBC's Henry Zeffman reports from Downing Street.
9: 17 minutes between arriving in the door of 10 Downing Street and leaving out of the door of 10 Downing Street. That is not the usual length of time that a Secretary of State spends in...

0: 10 Downing Street talking to a prime minister in any circumstances. Clearly, these are unusual circumstances, but it doesn't instinctively feel like long enough for either side to have been making amends, does it?
1: Lebanon's health ministry says Israeli airstrikes on a highway south of Beirut have killed 8 people, including 2 children. The 3 separate strikes were carried out well beyond the main theatre of conflict in the south. Iran-backed Hezbollah and Israel have been trading blows despite a US-mediated ceasefire announced last month, with hostilities largely focused in southern Lebanon, where Israeli forces are occupying a self-declared security zone. Ivan Cleary's made a call on his NRL coaching future, announcing that he'll step down as Penrith's head coach at the end of the 2027 season. The 4-time premiership winning coach and 2-time coach of the year will serve out his current contract, with assistant Peter Wallace to take over from 2028 on a 3-year deal. Cleary has overseen the most successful period in the club's history, but says his job isn't done.
2: This is not a time for thank yous or reflections. I still have 18 months in the saddle, so to speak, and I honestly woke up this morning thinking about the Dragons and how we're going to, you know, try and beat them this week. They've actually picked a really strong team, and I know we're going to have our hands full this week up in Brisbane.
1: Aviation experts have described the arrival of a jet owned by movie star John Travolta as a significant moment in Australia's aviation history. The jet arrived in Port Kembla, south of Sydney, earlier today and will undergo a restoration process before being put on public display at nearby Shell Harbour Airport. The plane, which has an old-school Qantas livery, took 2 months to arrive by sea. Maury Massey from the Historical Aviation Restoration Society says it's a storied piece of restoration. You're now up to date with the very latest ABC News. For more news at any time, you can head to ABC Listen app.
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4: Evenings with David Astle.
5: All right. Let me paint the scenario for you. You're there on the corner. You're there at the lights, the pedestrian lights, and there is 0 cars. No cars coming to your left, no cars coming to your right. Despite the fact that the red signal, yes, that crossing signal, is there at the do not cross message, do you cross or do you wait? It's a simple question. Do you cross or do you wait? I am a crosser. And Maren May, comedian, actress, podcaster, and a woman of German heritage, you're not a crosser.
6: No, I mean, there's obviously nuances, but I'm definitely a waiter.
5: And you're a waiter?
6: Yep, happy to argue that.
5: Okay, what about if there's absolutely nobody, like it's the middle of the night? And, I mean, clearly you would cross there. You're not going to wait because it's a little red guy.
6: Yeah, that's where the nuance comes in.
5: Okay.
6: But I think one of my pet peeves is people pressing the button, and one of those that you have to wait.
5: Yeah.
6: And then not waiting to cross and crossing anyway.
5: Well, why would they push the button if there's no cars coming anyway?
6: I don't know. I see it all the time. And then in the car, sometimes you're just sitting at the light. Nothing's happening.
5: That's right. You're waiting for the ghost to cross.
6: Yeah.
5: So, look, it's a simple scenario. And what we're going to do is we're going to be digging a little deeper into the differences, subtle differences in etiquette and in rules and in regulations between German and Australian culture. But it seems as though Maren, with her rich European heritage, is very much a waiter.
6: We do love a rule.
5: And here I am, a bloke who's been pretty much pushing the envelope for the best part of 50 years. Australian, absolutely, sunburnt, got all the freckles to prove it. But I am not a waiter. Look, of course, if there's cars coming, I'm not going to be threading through cars. I'm not crazy.
6: Yeah, yeah.
5: But let's ask, simple question, 1300 222 774. It's a text question. So send through your text right now on 0437 774 774. And you've got one of 2 verbs to choose. Just choose one word. And that word is either wait, W-A-I-T, or cross. Are you going to wait or are you going to cross? There's no one coming, but there might be people around you. The signal is red. But you are going to wait or cross. Send through on the text 0437 774 774 and we'll

0: In Excess, of course, by my side. But if you are by my side, are you going to be waiting or crossing? Despite what that little red man is saying, are you going to cross the road if there are no cars coming? Even if there's a significant gap in the cars. I know we might be stretching the rules and regulations of road sense and road safety, but that doesn't stop you from crossing, or does it? Are you a waiter or are you a crosser? Send through one of two verbs. And we're getting the data coming in, and we're going to be crunching these numbers, and we're going to split them by percentage. So text it through now on 0437 774 774. The scenario is you're there on the curb. Maybe there's a cluster of people around you. You're all waiting for the light so you can cross. And then you realise, looking left and right, that there's huge gaps everywhere and you may as well cross or not. Are you going to cross or wait? Send through cross or wait. One of two on the text, 0437 774 774. Or call in. Let's thrash this out, because there's clearly a difference that Maren May has been expressing. Growing up in Germany, where there's a lot of waiters, and me, growing up in Australia, well, I think we're a lot of crossers.
1: There has to be some here, surely.
0: Yeah, we'll work it out. We're getting the numbers in. We're getting the text coming through. We're doing a poll. It's 12 past nine, and we'll get the we'll break down the results and the numbers after this.
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0: Now, very interesting, Maren. When we put this poll out, there was a flood of people saying cross.
1: Yeah.
0: And I felt like I was completely vindicated. I was talking to my people. Well, there's a lot of people who push the rules of the road. But then, in about maybe halfway through the In Excess song, all the waits came through. And I feel like there was people who were almost waiting to share the word wait.
8: Isn't that beautiful, though? The waiters are the patient people.
0: I think I'm very drawn towards people who wait.
8: Yeah.
0: But I don't have that DNA. I never had. My father was a crosser, so I feel like I should cross as well.
8: Redefine it.
0: Well, maybe I could break the

0: circle. That's what I need to do. Break the cycle.
1: Yeah.
0: So tell me, I mean, is it a big thing? Is waiting a big thing in Germany?
1: It is a big thing. And I think that is because Germans do love rules and we like to follow them.
0: Uh-huh.
1: And breaking them, you know, it's just not in our DNA. But there is one specific circumstance where you would never, ever cross in
0: What's
1: Germany.
0: That?
1: And that's when there's kids watching.
0: Oh,
1: does
0: okay.
1: that change things?
0: Well, I probably feel a lot more guilty crossing if there is a child with their parent. I think I do. And if it's anything's going to stop me, it's that.
1: Yeah.
0: However, if I'm a little time poor or if there's zero cars, I'm thinking, well, kid, you get this is how the world is.
1: Well,
0: this
1: leading,
0: is what my dad did.
1: You're leading by poor example.
0: I know I'm
1: we
0: leading
1: can't
0: by.
1: Have that.
0: But that's an opportunity for the parent to say, see that naughty man,
1: yeah.
0: see that old man?
1: Yeah.
0: He's going to get killed one day.
1: And the Germans would say that out loud, so to make sure that you hear it.
0: All right. Well, we're getting the numbers through, and so far it is we've had about 70 or 75 respondents. It's pretty much down the middle, although the favour is towards crossing. So 54% of people are prepared to stretch the rules, Maren.
1: That adds up.
0: But do you, I mean, this is, you're not surprised because this is in your little sort of report card, watching Australians behave. This has always been something that's troubled you for quite a while.
1: Yeah. I have mentioned the pressing the button and then not waiting. That's just, that grinds my gears.
0: When in Rome, don't they say when in Rome, do as the Romans do? So why don't you just sort of live a little?
1: But then also just don't press the button. Just do what you got to do, you know?
0: Okay. But if you don't press the button, you're walking on a red signal anyway.
1: Yeah.
0: So what's the difference? Why don't you just press the button and walk on a red signal and then the cars can stop and maybe people behind you can be grateful.
1: And then the cars turn into waiters as well, even though there's no one there.
0: 1300 222 774. Let's thrash this out. It's a simple matter, but clearly it divides the audience. We are getting huge numbers in, wait or cross. I feel like people have more get up and go, those people who cross. And others who are very much all fans of the waiters because they are the meek and mild and they shall inherit the earth. It's 9:15. We've got Gordon in Ballarat who joins us. I think he's going to add a little bit more complexity to the story with a different felony altogether. Good evening, Gordon.
2: G'day. How are you, team?
0: Good. Now, what have you got for us? Are you a waiter or a crosser?
1: Please be a waiter.
2: I'm generally a waiter, but I made the fatal mistake 20-odd years ago in Horsham about crossing, even though it was about 2 a.m, and it's brought back memories, to be
0: honest.
2: What happened?
0: Topic.
2: I was in Horsham and doing the rare thing and offering to drive the friends home, gone down about 1 a.m. There's no cars around at 1 a.m. in Horsham 20 years ago. So I'm standing at the red man. I'm watching all these drunken people crawling across the road, just up from me, you know, trying to get across. Knuckle dragging, and I decided to stroll across when I saw this, and all of a sudden the policeman comes out from behind the corner with his lights on and finds me for jaywalking, and he didn't like the you know, I'm sober and I'm not gonna, you know, get run over or fall over. What's going on here?
0: Two a.m. in Horsham, done for jaywalking.
1: That's very unlucky.
2: Yeah, it brings the German. I was in Germany last year and I remember seeing in Berlin, the little special crossing thing they have there. They're very cool.
1: It's beautiful, isn't it? And now I have to ask, did you never ever jaywalk after that?
2: No, it made me. I always am haunted by taking a step. Yeah.
0: It's been a long, long time since I've been to Germany, Gordon. So tell me what about these cool pedestrian lights. I'd like to know a bit more.
2: They're special little shaped, man, and there's a name for them. Your guests will probably know.
0: Mara, do you remember? German's getting ropey by the year.
1: I know this one. It's Ampelmännchen, but is there a specific word for Berlin? I don't think so. Is there?
2: Yeah, that's the one. And I remember in Paris, they have the little men that are there with their hands on their hips looking frustrated. Oh, on their
0: Well, that's me.
1: That's
0: basically
1: what we need for the crosses.
0: And usually a few kind of plumes of steam coming from the top of their head as well. Good on you, God. That's very funny. Man done for jaywalking. Middle of the night in Horsham. How lucky can you be?
1: That's what happened.
0: This one's some fantastic. Otherwise, it's a very poor example to set to children, says Sue in Ballarat.
1: Thanks, Sue.
0: And Doris and Beric, who's been very busy tonight with her texting, says, I am German and I'm very much a waiter. It feels as though it might be culturally trained.
1: Yes, sir.
0: Maybe we need to be. We've had Sid the Seagull for Slip, Slop, Slap.
1: Oh, yeah.
0: Maybe we
1: yeah.
0: need, you know, I don't know, kind of Kenny Curb.
1: We just need a catchy slogan for that.
0: Kenny Curb.
1: Yeah.
0: In Victoria,

0: Legally, pedestrians are not allowed to cross the road within 20 metres of a pedestrian crossing. They must use the crossing. So we are not encouraging people to break the rules, but really we're asking and relying on your honesty. I've tried to paint the situation where you are at the lights. It happens all the time down here at South Bank Boulevard because there's often a big backlog of cars and all the cars are either not coming or they're in a standstill like a car park and you're there on the curb and you've been waiting for, I don't know, probably it's only 10 seconds. And you think, you know what? I've got another 20 minutes before the show starts. I think I'm just going to walk between these cars because there's nobody moving and I do need to get a sandwich.
1: Yeah, that's fair. But also, why are you in such a rush? Have a little stand, have a little look at the surroundings, you know. Take a breath.
0: Sure.
1: Just join the waiters.
0: I can start the show at 7:30. What the hell? I'll just look at the clouds. It's 19 minutes past nine. David Astle and Maren May, and we're asking the big questions tonight. And there's been some big responses. By the way, in 20 years' time, let's have a debrief meeting to determine these radical. Oh no, what's that doing there? It's got nothing to do with it. Take that off. That's about the federal budget. Being in Stuttgart, Germany recently as a Melbourne person, I'm a waiter, albeit a rebellious one, says Marcia. Rosalind and Dandenong, possibly more telling, is not a big road. So walking along Swanston Street, no walk red light is on, Little Flinders, or no cars. Do you wait or cross? So this is where it gets messy in the city.
1: Yeah, that's true.
0: So let's go to say good evening to Laurie. Call in if you like, 1300 222 774. G'day, Laurie.
1: Hey, Laurie.
2: Good evening. Yes, before I tell you about why I rang up, the guy from Ballarat reminded me years ago when I was relieving in there and there was a faulty button at the intersection.
0: Yep.
2: And I'd crossed there a number of times over a few days. And, of course, this particular time the police pulled me up and they said, have you reported it? And I said, no, but I'll report it now. I didn't cop a fine.
0: Well, you're very lucky, mate. You must be a people person.
2: I work at Flinders Street Station and at the Elizabeth Street intersection opposite the barriers there in the morning. This was BC, before COVID.
0: Okay, all right, nice.
2: The police, there'd be on one side of the road, there'd be the uniformed police, and on the other side of the road would be the undercover in plain clothes. Mm-hmm. And they were booking them left, right and centre the morning tea. Yeah, and that, and the people, even on the side where the uniformed police were still crossing the road. And I don't know how many times I've seen people nearly skittled by trams. And even yesterday, a guy ducked in front of the tram and a car was coming up beside the tram and nearly got him.
0: Crazy behaviour.
2: Crazy behaviour. Faster than the tram.
0: No, it's actually, I have been done for jaywalking. I think it's a kind of different offence, really, that kind of drifting across the road. And look, Rob in Mornington has made the point, Laurie, that it's illegal to cross at the red lights. End of story. It is, Rob.
2: Can I?
0: Yeah, it is. But 63% of us are doing it, Rob. So that's why we're talking about it. Sorry, Laurie.
2: Can also say I'm a big fan of the countdown clock, like on the corner of Spencer and Collins Street.
0: They're quite
2: common in Auckland. And I think they should be like at the Elizabeth Flinders Street intersection. They should have the countdown clock.
0: I think that's a good, and I think I'd be a lot more patient if I could see there's eight seconds rather than 38 seconds. I think a lot of us would be a lot more inclined to wait if there was a sort of reduced time there in front of us. That's a good point you make, Laurie. Thanks for calling in.
1: Thank you.
2: No worries.
0: All the best.
1: You can also erase the clock then.
0: Yeah, look, I'm not suggesting that everyone just be scofflaws and flood across the road. I'm not suggesting jumping in front of trams. Not at all. But I do know it is a social misdemeanour and it's one that is commonly perpetrated, for want of a better word, across the streets of Melbourne and in suburbia. I'm wondering, do you loosen up a bit in suburbia? Or were we just sort of talking about busy roads?
1: Yeah, I guess there's less traffic lights, but I feel like then the rules apply even more because most of the time you don't have one. If you have one, you better be waiting for it to go green.
0: So, I mean, what about with roundabouts? Because I have a roundabout next to my house and it's pretty messy because you've got cars streaming through and you've almost got to pick your run because there's no means of crossing with lights or with a crossing. So you're pretty much like, it's like playing Frogger. You're just you're just going between the logs and watching out for the crocodiles.
1: Yeah, totally. I think there's also sometimes there is crossings. I was in Warrandyte earlier today and there's a crossing, but people don't seem to always see it. So I think that is you have to do it there too.
0: Yeah, we do say that crossing some 20 metres from a pedestrian crossing

0: It's a no-no. Doris and Beric, who is German, and also, yeah, we are very much a waiter. It is a thing. I always wait, even if there's a single car coming, because I'm a primary school teacher. So I'm always mindful of not letting anyone see me break the rules.
1: Exactly.
0: So that's the Jiminy Cricket conscience idea. And for your interest, says this texter, in Hong Kong, jaywalking, is $2,000 Hong Kong dollars.
1: Oh, wow.
0: Okay,
1: yep.
0: Good reason not to do it. Wait, says Glynis in Pakenham, be a good citizen.
1: Beautiful.
0: Be a good example. Now, we've had about 100 people respond to our poll by now, and it's neck and neck. I think a lot of people have thought twice, and now it is 52% are waiters and 48% of crossers, so it's pretty much down the middle. Do you think your time in Australia is going to corrupt you when you go back to Germany in a month's time? Not just with road crossing, but with other Australian manners and etiquette?
1: I think it is a little bit. The road crossing, I think I stuck with. I'm still doing the thing. But I think the smiling in public, maybe, and just realised Australians smile at each other a lot more. So
0: what? The Germans are a lot more grim, are they?
1: There is a lot of things on the internet that Germans walk through life with a very serious face. And the moment you say hello, they go smile, and then they go back to the serious face, which is very comedic, very funny.
0: That is funny. So what, we walk around. I mean, I am a smiler.
1: Yeah. I
0: do say hello to people, and not everyone who I walk past, but you know, it's nice to kind of have a human connection.
1: Yeah, definitely.
0: So that's something. I mean, that's a good habit, right?
1: Yeah, I think so. I try to keep it. I hope the Germans don't wear me down.
0: And also, to be clear, it's not illegal.
1: No, there should be no debate at all.
0: You're going to get around to playing Richard Harris. Someone left the cake out in the rain. It took a long time to bake it. I'm really trying. No, I don't get there. But we'll be asking you about your crossing habits. Castlemaine's Davo says, "Hi, David and Maren. Hardly anyone uses the pedestrian crossing over Queensbridge Street and Queensbridge Hotel and the Crown Forecourt. They virtually all use the bike crossing and wonder if they'd complain if police charged them because they didn't read the markings." Most likely. I'm a waiter. My wife is Japanese and she was mortified the first time she saw me jaywalk. It's an absolute no-no in Japan.
1: Yeah, that adds up.
0: But the good thing about Japan is that it has beautiful bird calls. Have you been to Japan?
1: No, I would love to go.
0: Well, you know, just as, you know, they have the fabulous little men in Berlin.
1: Yeah.
0: They've got bird calls. So you press the button and it plays this bird song while you're waiting.
1: Oh, yeah,
0: it's very funky.
1: That's, I do really like that. I did have my brother from Germany visit once and he actually recorded the sound that the traffic light makes here, though.
0: Uh-huh.
1: The
0: It's one of my skills.
1: It was his ringtone for a bit.
0: Well, you know the Billie Eilish story too, don't you?
1: Oh, no, I don't think so.
0: Yeah, I think it's Bad Guy, isn't it? And we might get a little grab of Bad Guy because I'm pretty sure there's a sampling of the Australian pedestrian
1: lights. Really?
0: Yeah, within Bad Guy. I'm pretty sure that's
1: incredible.
0: True.
1: Incredible. I didn't know that.
0: If you were hit by a car when jaywalking in Victoria, you are not covered by TAC insurance for the injuries. That's happened to a friend of mine's mother. So you're only insured if you're crossing the road legally. Very good point.
1: Yeah, that's a very good point.
0: So why would you take such a dumb risk? I suppose the scenario I'm painting is either if there's a log jammed, cars going nowhere, no one streaming through.
1: Yeah.
0: We're all just basically walking through a car park. Do you do it or don't? Yes, there are laws and regulations, but it seems as though half of us do it. And the other scenario is, yes, you press the lights out of habit. Then you look around and realise there is nobody.
1: Okay.
0: Okay. But with a child, I'm going to think twice because, look, I'm just an old bloke and maybe losing my life, that's not so tragic. But for an 8-year-old to be encouraged to push the laws, that's not a good thing.
1: No.
0: So you've made me reflect.
1: That's beautiful. Team weight.
0: I don't know if I'm completely on board. It's 50-50. Here's a little bit of Bad Guy by Billie Eilish. Have a listen.
2: Duh.
0: There it is.
1: I learned something.
0: There you go.
1: That's incredible.
0: It's a sample.
1: That's why I like it so much. It's catchy.
0: Yeah. It's actually, I think it was Macquarie Street where she was there with her brother. She was in Sydney and she was trying to cross the lights. I think she was waiting. And because she was waiting, she got a gift.
1: These things don't happen when you don't wait, David. You could be writing a hit like that.
0: Oh, yeah, I wish. Hey, well, tell me about your trip to Germany. This is a big deal for you. You haven't been back for quite a while.
1: Yes, it's been 3 years, so I'm very excited to see my family, I guess, and also to eat the food and
0: eat
1: wait
0: the food
1: at the traffic light
0: and have the warm and wait at the traffic light. Don't need to rub it in.
1: Never ever not to bring up a different box of worms. No, can of worms.
0: Can of worms.
1: So
0: very
1: close.
0: Good, yeah.

0: But don't ever walk on the bike path in Germany. That's for bikes only.
1: Well, that's, I mean, as a cyclist, yes, I'm very keen just to have bikes have bike lanes. But it's a complete no-no in Germany.
0: Yeah, it's there's a lot of things on the internet of people trying to film how quickly Germans yell at you if you step on the bike path, and then someone on a bike just randomly coming and proving them right, and they didn't even have to act for it. It's
1: a lot of people, and particularly in Swanson Street, it is a little bit. And I do feel for people who are maybe accustomed not having the bike lane there, particularly an older generation, and they might be a bit daydreamy. So it's often done not with any kind of malice or any kind of cunning. It's just done in a kind of absent-minded way, not realising that that is a thoroughfare where they step off the curb. Of course, cyclists have to wait if there's a tram. But do they have that kind of etiquette in Germany? Surely they do.
0: Yes, I do. I think as much as they get angry, I think they're also, more waiters and more patient with each other.
1: And yet you don't smile. What's going on there?
0: It all comes in what we do. We don't even have to smile.
1: You're going to be freaking people out going around. Well, you'll be a waiter, but you'll be a smiler as well. And now your podcast is called Maren Has a Crush.
0: Yep.
1: And also too, Maren May is comedian and actress. You probably caught her work, I hope you did, at the Melbourne International Comedy Festival. We probably won't catch you before you head off to Germany, but make sure you take plenty of notes.
0: Yes.
1: And we'll do a bit more of a cultural analysis when you come back.
0: I can't wait.
1: Thanks for coming in tonight.
0: Thanks, David.
1: Maren May has been my guest, and the Berlin Crossing Man, if you Google the Berlin Crossing Man, says Gordon Ballarat, you'll see that the then Berlin even has shops using this brand. I bought the little corkscrew man that's standing up to attention. Very famous in Berlin. Yes, the Berlin Crossing Man. Good on you, Gordon. Thanks for texting in. Thanks for coming in, Maren. It is now 9:30. We're about to head off to the world of an amazing story about a man, a First Nations man, who's been through hell and back. He's no longer with us, sadly. His name was Larry Walsh. And his story is the basis for a new work that's happening at the Theatre Works called Lazarus. Philip Clark, we're not sure what Philip's doing, but we'll head for a tune. And then we'll catch up with the Lazarus tale, or Philip, whoever comes first. This is Dreamtime Princess by Mitch Tambo. Coming up, the world of Lazarus and Philip Clark, if we're lucky. 9:30.

Mitch Tambo, it's 28 minutes now to 10, and a couple of texts are still coming in about the business of crossing the roads. Kate, listening in from Melbourne, from NAM. David, after living overseas in Canada for 6 months, I was travelling and went to Ireland. And I remember standing at the lights in Dublin. When it was time to cross, I heard the same noise as we have in Melbourne. It was such a nostalgic noise. So there you go. Having been home for 6 months, much nicer than the Canadian crossings, which says walk, walk, walk, walk as you're crossing. And I'm wondering if anyone's got a recording of the Japanese pedestrian crossing, because that would be lovely to hear, because it's the point I was making.

0: asking. It really is quite a bird-like melodic tune, and it's a very calming sound too, unlike some of the more frantic signals that people have been talking about. We have got some artists who will be coming in very shortly. With no word from Philip yet, but we'll sort that out and give you the summaries coming up. It's now 26 minutes to 10, and we'll be hearing the world of Larry Walsh after this.
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1: Evenings with David Astle.
0: This is a new work. This is a work that is deeply theatrical, and also a work that is not necessarily geared for entertainment. It's a work that has been designed for you to be immersed in and then to sit with. That's at least how it's been phrased and how it's been pitched. It's a new theatre experience put together by TheatreWorks and put together by the two theatre makers, that being John Harding, who's a Kukuyulangi, a Erub man from Torres Strait Island heritage, who's the writer of this new work called Lazarus. Welcome, John.
7: Thank you.
0: Great to have you in. And Kamara Bell Wykes is also with us, a Jagara Butchula woman.
8: Jagara Butchula,
0: beg your pardon. Yep. Director of same work, Lazarus. Great to have you both in. Thanks for joining
7: us.
8: Thanks.
0: You're all right. But hey, I want to because this work is based on largely a transcript, I understand, John. This is a man who went through hell and back. Larry Walsh was his name. Was a Tungurung elder. Tell us about how you came across the transcript, or how you came across the interview.
7: Well, I actually interviewed him.
0: Wonderful. Okay.
7: Over about 12 months, we met once a month. He's a very old friend of mine. And he came to me on his 70th birthday and said, I'd like someone to tell my life story. And I said, okay. So I started interviewing him once a month, and sometimes that went for 4 hours, and sometimes it went for 2 hours. Once it went for 6 hours. And over that course of 12 months, I ended up with about 16, 18 hours worth of interviews. And then I basically took the gold nuggets out of the interviews and started creating a script. It's kind of how it came about.
0: Because his story is painful. His story is one of displacement, one of disconnection. Before I turn back to you, Kamara, I'd like to know from you, John, how did you begin to even shape the story or shape the interviews? Because it's such an overwhelming story.
7: It is. And he's had such a rich life. And I got to him at the age of 70. So he'd lived 10 lives by the age of 70. He spent the first 15 years of his life basically as a ward of the state, and off on the streets and homeless at times, and Tirana Boys Home, youth detention centres. And then at the age of 15, his foster parents, who got him at the age of 8, but at the age of 15, he took him to meet his mother, and that's when he realised. That's when he realised he was. He used to say, apparently I was Aboriginal. Like, he had no connection, and then he met his mother, and that's when his sort of the Aboriginal life began for him. Really,
0: I mean, look, we'll explore that vacuum and that he suddenly realised in a little while. But to you, Kamara, this is to translate, and I know John has done the script, but you need to also create a dynamic work on the stage. This is not a customary play. It's not a one-man person telling you a

0: Lazarus with John's script based on Larry's transcript. Well, then you had to do the kind of alchemy of making it a theatrical experience. How did you begin that?
1: Well, just to acknowledge the fact that the work was originally staged with Yirrumbuy Boy Festival,
0: yes,
1: which is the biannual First Nations festival that happens here in Melbourne and Naarm, and that was staged in 2024. And then, you know, Uncle Larry is such a living legend, and I'm sure that there are so many people within Naarm and Victoria that know who we're talking about when we talk about Uncle Larry Walsh as a Tunnerong elder. And so to actually be able to put his story on stage while he's still living, I think that that's a really important thing as well.
0: I misspoke, by the way. I've got to own what I misspoke. I didn't realise that Larry is still with us, and I'm so
1: grateful.
0: I beg your pardon.
1: Yeah, but often that's the problem, though, because often these works get made after they're gone, and it's like, give their flowers while they're living.
0: It's a lovely way of putting it.
1: And you know, Uncle Larry, one of the reasons why people are so drawn to him is not just because of his cultural leadership and his elderly knowledge and the journey that he's been through, but he said to me in the car the other night, you know, when you've been as marginalised as I have, you never want anyone else to ever feel that excluded. And so he really goes out of his way to make Black, White and Brindle feel like they have a place here. And, you know, that is part of his magic. But he's also been through some really rough and tough stuff. And, you know, I think I've known Uncle Larry for a while as well, but it wasn't until I started staging this work with Theatre Works and we're working with a really dynamic cast, I made the decision to cast three actors to play Uncle Larry because it spans his whole life. So there's the boy Larry, the man Larry, the elder Larry. And the way that the play is written, it kind of jumps across the timeline. So you're in the past, you're in the present, you're in the future. So it's kind of like a living memory that drops in and out of narration and then being in the present. And so it was just, it's a big thing to put on a work like that. Yeah, for that man. And I can't remember the point that I was making, but from the original Yirrumbuy. So I've got three actors playing Uncle Larry across those three parts. And that's kind of part of where the dynamic begins. It's also just really embodying the incredible text and interviews that Johnny have curated. We're able to bring to like full scale physically embodying and emotionally embodying what Uncle Larry actually went through as a child and as a man, and as his experiences in and out of homes and Tirana since the age of two. And he was given a conviction at the age of two so they could legally remove him from his mother.
0: It's a painful story.
1: Yeah.
0: And it's being realised on the stage at Theatre Works.
1: Yeah.
0: Put together patiently by John Harding, the writer and transcriber of the work, based on the astonishing story of Larry Walsh, a Tungurung elder. The story's called Lazarus. Kamara Bell Wykes is also with us. She's the director and the theatre maker to convert John's work into a piece of theatre, an immersive piece of multimedia theatre. Now, we should clarify, John, with the Yirrumbuy Festival rendition of Lazarus, that was in a different form. This is a reimagining of the work.
2: Yeah.
0: What has Theatre Works brought? Why is this, in a way, a different production altogether?
2: Well, I haven't seen it yet because we haven't acted yet. But
1: Trust me.
0: How do you imagine it's going to be different, John?
2: Well, I kept very close to Larry Walsh, the man, and the way he speaks and the way he tells stories. There were like nearly 18 hours of conversations, which I turned into, I think it ended up with 110 minutes or something.
0: You're a patient man, and you must be a rich man for the listeners.
1: It's only running at 75 minutes now, just so audiences know.
0: You've done very well.
1: Yeah. And it's super entertaining and funny, and it's not just sad and depressing and painful.
2: And it's she's taken half an hour off it. So for a start, but also I had three songs in it when those songs were 10 minutes you know, as well. And so I think it was very text-based, my play, because that's just Larry. You know, I love the way he tells a story. He takes 20 minutes to get to the point, and that's what part of the reason why the play was so long. But I really wanted to honour the way he speaks, you know, like his outlook on life, you know, and it's

0: it's eccentric, you know, but in a most beautiful way. And it's also, he's had memory loss, you know, so he would jump all over the place. And he's, you know, he's had a lot of trauma in his life, and that's partly why the memory loss. But I wanted to kind of show that in the play, you know, that that way that he, his outlook on life, but the way he sort of lives is, you know, he's so honest and raw.
1: And yeah. Did he see, so do you, come on, do you know if Uncle Larry actually saw the Urine Boy production?
2: Yeah.
0: Yeah, he came to opening night.
1: And what was his impression, just seeing his...
2: I didn't come to that.
1: Okay.
0: So he said, well, it's funny, I don't think I've told Kamara this. He said to me, I told anyone this, he said to me, I said, what do you think, Larry? And he said, you dwelt on a lot of the negative stuff.
1: Oh, wow.
0: He said, I had fun too.
1: Yeah.
2: But, and that's where I think I've managed to bring the humour, which happens because I've got an ensemble of young actors and I've got different actors. Yeah. We're able to, I think, capture that. It's all there in the writing. Yeah. But when one actor is reading a whole story, it starts to weigh down.
0: That's
2: right. So that's the reimagining.
1: And
2: of
1: Kamara,
2: it.
1: How did you, I mean, yes, you've got a gifted cast of performers that is. Sirmsa Bin Saad, Teresa Moore, Nathan Wright and Riley Warner. Big shout to the four.
2: Mm-hmm.
1: These four play 20 different characters. How do you even begin to kind of allocate and coach that? Because that's up there with Under Milkwood in terms of its chameleon shift, shape-shifting nature. How did you manage to make it such a plural play with so many different voices and characters with such a finite cast.
2: And honestly, some of these characters are there for like 5 seconds. Uh-huh. And then we're in a boys' home and now we're in the NT. And then like the play really jumps around, which honours the way that Uncle Larry gives you yarns. And then you realise, oh, there's this thread of a story. And the way we approached it is basically a process of elimination. Oh, you're not in that scene? Cool. Then you can play this character or that character. But the way I'm representing them, and it's, I guess, part of my signature is, you know, because I've been using the word not poor theatre, but it's kind of blackfella theatre where it's like really simple devices like a hat or a pair of glasses or, you know, it's not this big elaborate stuff that and people recognise those archetypes and there's a satisfaction that comes with that. And it lets all the characters get to demonstrate their range, playing all of this. They're an ensemble and there's an amazing chemistry and dynamic between the ensemble that we've got. Yeah.
1: Quarter to 10, David Astor with you, and you're just hearing there from Kamara Bell-Wykes, who's the director, a Jagada Butchala woman, and John Harding is a Kuku Yalangi Erub man. He's the writer. It's called Lazarus. It is on at Theatre Works, and it's on from next Thursday, the 21st of May, until the 6th of June, which is appropriate enough because National Sorry Day is the 26th of May.
2: Oh,
1: perfect.
2: There you go.
1: And National Reconciliation Week is also through that week.
2: Yeah.
1: I understand, too, that it's been set for the VCE Drama Playlist, John. Congratulations. And will there be a Q&A section or an evening for those students studying the work?
2: Listen, they're doing matinees like basically every day.
1: Yeah.
2: So I assume the uptake's been pretty good. And I mean, this is the other thing that's so essential about this work, regardless of like the big, amazing yarns and how dynamic the performance is that I create. Uncle Larry has been through something that is so representative of the systematic violence of this country, and he's a survivor and he's tenacious and he has had like laws changed. He's had 20,000 Victorians passed like their convictions that were given to them as children to be removed. He's had their records cleared after lifetimes of living with that. So this play is really also a massive education, but we're doing it in this very engaging way. So, you know, there's this thing of like holding the engagement and the craft of the theatre while also making sure that it's like this massive significant piece of history that people don't know because it's just living in Uncle Larry. You know, it needs to be taught and understood. This is the human experience.
1: So, John, how did you manage? Because this is, Larry seems to be one of those blokes who just, like a lot of Australians, are not big on blowing their own trumpet.
3: No.
1: How did you manage to draw out those incredible astonishments, those astonishing achievements that we just heard Kamara say? Because, I mean, that is a massive milestone.
0: It is. And he was approached by, I think,

0: RMIT University, and they needed a test case. So they needed a test pilot. And he said, I'll put his hand up and said, I'll do it. And because he was so, he was the perfect test case, because he was also now this incredible elder, you know, like he'd survived, he's an incredible survivor. And he had a profile. And so they, that's why they were drawn to him. So he was, you know, but at the same time, he's
1: a massive environmentalist as well. Like, yeah, he's just a got mad that meanie.
0: Yeah, he can walk through the bush with you and tell you medicine plants. Yeah, you know.
2: But this is a bloke who didn't realise his own Aboriginality.
0: No,
2: I find that astonishing. That there, once he realised it was there, he just drew on it, found it. That's
1: I think he always knew, but it was denied by the system, different.
2: I find that mind blowing, right?
1: Yeah.
2: It's there. It's a different thing. He went and found it. And video. This video is part of the production too. What's the video, Kamara?
1: We've got some historical stuff in there, but also, like, there's this beautiful metaphor of mycelium and love. And I think one of the things that takes this work from just being, you know, like a history lesson or a yarn is the metaphor. That's what theatre is. And there's this beautiful metaphor of regrowing forests and mycelium being the base of that, but also love being the base of that. And so I suppose the AV is supporting that. So we're using it in a conceptual way, sometimes in a quite explicit historical way, but it's all kind of part of the whole design of the show.
2: Kamara Bell-Wykes, who was the went on to win the Patrick White Playwrights Award back in 2021, is will be the director of Lazarus, the new work, or the it is a reimagined work that you may have seen at the Urimboy Festival a couple of years ago. This is a completely new
1: different
2: work. It's been trimmed, it's been enriched, and it's also been helmed by John Hardy.
1: Elevated.
2: By the writer of, I say writer, but in a way, almost the medium.
0: Like the journo.
2: Yeah, the journo. You're the journo. You're the conduit of the incredible story of the Tungurung elder Larry Walsh. And John is a Kukuyalangi Arab man. It's been a pleasure to meet you both. The show's called Lazarus. Head on down to Theatre Works. It kicks off from the 21st of May, which happens to be National Sorry Day, runs through to the 6th of June. It's Reconciliation Week. And if you'd like to get
1: good
2: tickets.
1: Timing.
2: Yeah, I know. It's perfect.
1: Theatreworks.org.au.
2: Thank you so much for coming in. It's been a blast to meet you both.
0: Thank you, David.
1: Thank you for having us.
2: My pleasure. It's 10 to 10. We'll find out what's happening with the weather in a little while, and we might even find out what's happening with Philip Clark. Not sure if he's come back to us. We'll give you the topics in a moment. This is Sean Colvin. Sonny Came Home.

0: A Few Small Repairs was the album that Sean Colvin released in 1997, and that was the standout single from that album. Sonny Came Home is the name of the track. It actually went on to win the Grammy Award in 1998, the following year. It's 5 and a bit minutes until 10. Perfect time to go and find out if this very bonny pattern of weather will persist into the next day or two. Tom Ramage is there, senior forecaster at the Bureau. Good evening, Tom.
1: Good evening, David. How are you?
0: Good. Nice and steady as she goes. Cool start. Blue days. Is it a rinse and repeat for Thursday?
1: Well, yes, it is going to be a rinse and repeat.
0: Oh, thanks very much for joining us.
1: Okay.
0: No, you better, mate. Better add a few more details then.
1: Well, it's hard to add to me more details. It's very much the same through central and eastern Vic tomorrow morning. Foggy start, but it is a degree or two warmer, so that will clear maybe an hour or two earlier. I'm already seeing parts of East Gippsland drop into fog. Bairnsdale has already become quite foggy. But in the west, there is some high cloud streaming overhead, and there is some moisture being generated in from northern Australia, and it's slowly making its way towards Victoria. So for the rest of the working week, it will be foggy start, cool start, and then nice blue skies for the day. And then on the weekend, a slow-moving trough will move over Victoria and bring back some winter for us.
0: Okay. So I'm not hearing any rain in all that.
1: Not until the weekend. We're very lucky, lucky for some.
0: Yeah, lucky for some, I think, is how we say it these days. I mean, I wouldn't mind a bit of wet stuff, just talking as a garden, but those who are probably on the land, even more so. So there's a little bit of rain due on the weekend.
1: Yes, a little bit more rain on the weekend. Yes, as I said, some moisture from northern Australia, yeah. And that and a trough will move across, and we'll get some heavier falls. Looking for Melbourne tomorrow, it'll be a foggy start, like I said, especially for the eastern suburbs.
0: Yeah.
1: Now clear in the mid-morning, and we'll get a maximum of 21 degrees.
0: Fantastic, Tom. Thanks for the latest, mate.
1: No worries. Thank you, David.
0: That's Tom Ramage, senior forecaster at the Weather Bureau. Now, we didn't hear from Philip Clark. I apologise for that. Normally, we'd have a bit of a summary of where he's going. They've had a few tech issues there. I know that the food detective is going to be digging into Lamingtons tomorrow, and that's a good reason to stick about. That's on digital tomorrow night, so keep that in mind if you'd like to catch the show and the quiz and some great chats, including a fabulous book of letter archives that the National Library is releasing. Then make sure you head across to your favourite app, your tablet, your Channel 25, however you find your digital stream, because from 6:30 onwards for Melbourne audience and 7 o'clock for all, we've got a fabulous show lined up, including the Tea Cozy Festival in Fish Creek, if we're lucky. So thank you so much for your listens tonight, your stories, your suggestions, your poll results as well. Intriguing show and a fabulous show. Really have enjoyed being part of it. Looking forward to your company tomorrow night. Let's go out with a banger. This is The Sports. And don't cross the road if the lights are red, and don't throw stones. I'll catch you tomorrow night on digital.

0: signatures required to launch that are there. So this may happen by the end. Well, I think it may. Well, something's going to happen by the end of the week. I'll be speaking with Rob Watson, our BBC correspondent, tomorrow night in the program. So we'll have the very latest on all of that. After my chat with AC, and he's a student of the history of the ideas that have made civilizations. In his new book, Professor Grayling looks at the great question of our age. What should we be doing in the face of AI, biotechnology and the seeming incapacity of people to live in peace and resolve disputes amicably? His book, The Challenge of the Future, asks what sort of future we actually want and what we should keep from the past as we hurtle into tomorrow. Professor Grayling joins us. Good evening, Professor Grayling. Welcome to Nightlife.
1: Great pleasure to be with you.
0: How bad do things look to you right now? I mean, what are we doing to ourselves? The world's in chaos. It looks as though it's soon to be controlled by five or six tech companies, and that's it, doesn't it?
1: Yeah, things don't look very good at the moment. In the past, people have always thought they lived in the worst possible times of uncertainty and disruption. But this time, I think we are really facing an inflection point and a difficult one. Very difficult indeed to predict where we go, given that we've got so many different things crossing each other and merging with one another. As you say, we've got the tech developments, we've got the climate challenge, we've got the rise of authoritarianism in the world, we've got repeated wars, and in fact more serious wars than we've seen for some time. You know, so the future does look very uncertain, very unpredictable. And that is why the question, well, what do we want and what can we do about it? Can we, the people of the planet, do anything about it, given that there are individuals, as you pointed out, the tech leaders in Silicon Valley and just a few individuals around the world, Trump, Putin, people like that, who seem to be derailing every prospect we have of trying to do things in a peaceful, cooperative, progressive way.
0: I'm interested in that point you make when you just said perhaps all people think they live in the worst of times. And I'm thinking of our own history, and indeed world history too. I know you're a philosopher and not specifically an historian, but I wonder, there was a kind of golden period for Australia probably after the gold rushes in the 19th century. And then not much else after that, because the world descended into chaos in the First World War, the Great Depression, of course, that followed, and then the Second War. There was a sort of a golden period post-war when there seemed to be a lot of hope that we could make things better, that we'd had the war to end all wars, and there was a lot of international goodwill. It didn't last very long. Maybe this is the human condition, is it, Anthony, that we always consider that we're in the worst of times?
1: I'm not so sure it's the human condition. It's certainly the socio-political condition. After all, if you think about the fact that there are always forces in society which are, on the one hand, are very, very conscious of the sorts of challenges that ordinary people face. They want to try to do something to ameliorate their condition. So they argue for, it might be welfare, for education, for health services, for attention, really, to the diversity of interests and needs. Because after all, every society is a great melting pot of lots of different attitudes and folk. And then there are people who want to be in control and they want to make money. The profit motive is a very powerful one. Entrepreneurship, which sometimes, of course, produces good things for the world. I mean, after all, critics of capitalism have to accept the fact that over the last 30 to 40 years, about 1.5 billion people have been lifted out of poverty, absolute poverty, as a result of the way the world works at the moment economically. But on the other hand, when you look at the deficits, when you look at the depredations on the environment and on labor, on people in work around the world, you see that this drive, really, to create wealth and ever more wealth is something which has caused a huge number of problems. And power and money, power and wealth, really, they're the same thing. And when people are ambitious for one, they're ambitious for the other, to control resources, to be at the top and to be able to make decisions, and also to be out of reach of all the efforts that are made to make the world a more equal and a more inclusive place. So you have these forces struggling with one another. But unfortunately,

0: ethics, secular, non-religious ethics, that has been a theme which was very powerful in antiquity, in the ancient Greece and Rome, right up to the time of Constantine and Theodosius. And then it re-emerged when in the Renaissance, which was the rediscovery, really a reappreciation of classical thought, people began to realize, yes, this is our responsibility, and we can make things better or worse. And so we've got to get our thinking caps on, and we've got to work out how we're going to live and how we're going to live together. And out of that has come the Enlightenment. I'm in my seven league boots here, okay, striding across the centuries. But by the time of the Enlightenment, that kind of thinking had come back in full force. And that is why today you see so many people going to bookshops and buying books about Stoicism or Epicureanism or, the things have come right back into focus.
1: Professor Anthony Grayling's my guest. He's a British author and philosopher and interesting thinker about a range of things. His new book, The Challenge of the Future, looks at where we're at and what we might use from yesterday to keep us sane going into tomorrow. Can we talk about AI for a bit, Anthony? It's the topic du jour, I know, but I remember doing a number of programs on this over the years. There was a long argument for many years, a decade or more, about the whole concept of it, and as to whether or not it was even sensible to talk about artificial intelligence. This whole debate seems to have been run over by advances in technology, which have enabled very smart chips to conduct massive searches of all available knowledge, the so-called large language models, which is what AI is these days. And that is, it has at a fingertip all of the world's knowledge, and it can construct arguments and anything else on the top of that. What, as a philosopher to you, what do you make of this and the idea that we're talking about this as an intelligent thing separate from ourselves?
0: Yeah, there's a lot to be said about this. So the first thing to notice, of course, is that human beings have always been tool makers, right from the time that we chipped flints and then mastered fire and so on. So we've always been tool makers, outsourced a lot of labor to the tools that we've made. And the tools haven't always been inanimate. So we've made horses and dogs work for us also, so they're tools as well. And every time that we make a tool, we do two things. We specialize. So there are people who become very good at using the tools, and other people therefore don't have to become good at using the tools. So, in the remote past, people might have to have made their own shoes if they wore them, but then the cobblers came along and cornered that market. And then you might be a baker; you could exchange your bread for the shoes. More and more specialization, but that means that there's more and more disempowerment. So if you can't make your own shoes and you can't bake your own bread, then relative to that, you're disempowered. So tools add power and they disempower at the same time. And we've seen this being, a common thread in history. Now, over these last few centuries, and certainly over the last few decades, technological advance has speeded up enormously. It's an exponential curve because every advance in technology enables the next advance in technology. And this is particularly true of AI because AI can help invent itself and improve itself. It can teach itself. We're now in a position in a dramatically short space of time, just over these last couple of decades, where we have systems that are, by any definition of the word intelligent, intelligent. That's not the same thing as to say that they're conscious or that they are yet, have personalities and memories and desires and intentions. That's a different matter. The great debate about whether AI could be conscious is a live debate, and it's a significant one. For a variety of reasons, but they are certainly intelligent. And most AI at work in the world today, and has been at work in the world for some time now, is a task specific. So it's about one particular task. It does something, does it very well, very fast, very, very powerfully. These large language models now, sort of chatbots that we're now getting used to, and which have all the seeming characteristics of another person when you interact with them. They are of a different order of things. As you say,

0: Well, it's not an alien intelligence. After all, it's based on human intelligence because it's hoovered up and aggregated human intelligence outputs. But there it is, and it's proving to be a very powerful tool, both for good and for bad. Now, the big question is, as these systems develop themselves, will they remain aligned with human interests? Will they continue to be benignly present in our world? Or could, even by accident, even if there's no actual intention on the part of the system, could it do harm? And the famous example here was given more than 20 years ago, actually, by one student of the AI phenomenon, who said, suppose you build an AI which is instructed to make paper clips, and it grabs every resource it can to turn it into paper clips. But what happens if it goes wrong and it starts turning everything, including human beings, into paper clips? Now, that would be an entirely inadvertent thing that the system was doing, but it would be doing something very misaligned with human interests. And that is now a big, big topic of conversation. How do we use safety? How do we manage this extremely powerful new technology, which gives every indication of being able to run away from us, of to get out of our control, because it teaches itself, because even the top AI people don't fully understand how it does it. Now, that is the risk that needs to be assessed.
1: No. So, I mean, some people have raised the whole notion of education as being redundant now. Now, when I heard this argument, I thought to myself, well, no, the study of mathematics didn't cease because we invented calculators to do all mundane arithmetical and, calculus functions. People still study mathematics intensely. But, there's a view abroad that, look, all of the ways we pursue education at the moment are essentially redundant because everything's to be found on a keyboard. So what's the point of education? What do you think the point is now of it?
0: For some time now, what we call education has been two different things, and one of them has become dominant. The two different things are training, so to train people to master linguistic and numerical skills, and then to train in some vocation, in some profession. Education is something different. Education is about

0: really want some pushback from other people. You want to find that there are limits to what you can expect and demand of others, and that's right and appropriate. And here, I think, is the sort of most telling point. All right. Imagine a world, and it could really be this world in the not too far distant future, where AI systems run the economy.
1: Hmm.
0: They do it incredibly effectively. They produce massive amounts of wealth, so much that very few people in the country have to work. And the country is able to distribute a national wage, and a good one. You know, everybody's going to be quite well off. That's number one. Number two is that transhumanist endeavors, that is the marriage of our human biology with technology, so brain chip interfacing or linking us to our computers, could mean that not only are we living longer and healthier lives, but it also means that things like anxiety or pain, physical pain, that these are things that you could manage with a few clicks on your phone. You know, you could just tell your link, your system, that you don't want this toothache, and then it would just take it away, or you don't want to feel miserable or unhappy, and so you feel happy again. Okay, now in that world, everybody is well off materially, and people are not anxious, and they're not uncomfortable, because the tech bio interface is what it is. Now in that world, the values of compassion and kindness, generosity and courage will be unnecessary. Unnecessary. There's no point in being generous and kind if everybody's okay and well off. No point in being compassionate if nobody suffers. And there's certainly no point in being courageous, because you're not going to suffer either. Well, you know, just providing your phone is charged, you're going to be okay. So that's a really astonishing thought, isn't it? That some of the things that on which we place great value, like kindness and courage, are things that quite conceivably might be no part of the repertoire of being human. So what would it be like to be a transhuman? Well, whatever it will be like, it certainly won't be like us. Because now, although we don't like suffering, turns out that there are certain kinds of suffering which are very formative and very constitutive of what it is to be a person, what it is, you know, to be real. And not a bot, or not like a bot. So, interesting points.
1: Hmm. Yes, all right. There is much to ponder, I must say. Anthony, it's always great talking with you. I hope there is a future for us. You're an optimist about this, aren't you?
0: Well, a great philosophical answer as usual. Yes and no. You know, it very much depends upon what we, that is, we the people, do about these things.
1: Yeah.
0: How much we inform ourselves and how active we become in trying to do something about it. But I will say one thing. You know, people do tremendously want hope, and that is a good thing. I mean, hope actually is one of the great values, being optimistic and trying to make things better. That's one of the great values that we should try to cling on to.
1: Yes.
0: But there has to be a warning that one must issue, and that is that if you end everything on a hopeful note, things might turn out to be okay. That's a danger, because then people say, oh, thank God for that. Well, maybe somebody else will find a solution, or something else will happen, or that'll be okay. Because the big danger here is complacency. You know, it's always been said that the price of liberty is eternal vigilance. You know, in politics, in order to remain free and not to allow an authoritarian regime to creep up on you, you've got to be vigilant about how the Constitution is working, what the politicians are doing. Well, that vigilance applies, and so does activism, about how we manage all these things that are happening all at once to us in our present day world, not to get overwhelmed by it or distracted by it, but to remember, and speaking as an atheist here, I'm allowed to quote scripture, aren't I? There's a wonderful line in St. Paul's epistle to the Romans, which actually is a bit of a slogan of mine, and it is, don't be overcome by evil, but overcome evil with good. And we've got to be vigilant to try to do the things that are good or best for us as human beings, and in particular for the human beings who come after us, our children, grandchildren, great-grandchildren. What world will they step into? What will they inherit if we are not active now in thinking what's worthwhile to hang on to now, and what should we guard against in all these

0: things that are rushing on us.
1: Indeed, hear, hear to that. All right, Anthony, it's been terrific speaking with you. I appreciate your time as well, and good luck with the book. And let's talk again. Thank you.
0: Thank you.
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1: Here's Anthony Grayling, philosopher, author and founder and principal of the New College of the Humanities in London. We've got news coming up.

0: waiting for this moment to arrive.
1: Yes, the Beatles and AC Grayling. All right, back to the real world. Here's the news.
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6: This is ABC News with David Rollins. US President Donald Trump has touched down in Beijing for meetings with his Chinese counterpart Xi Jinping. Alison Horn has more.
7: This summit will be dominated by the three T's, that is Tehran, trade and Taiwan. Those three issues are really setting the tone of what will be a consequential meeting for these two major superpowers. The issue of Iran will be at the front and centre. Donald Trump is coming into this summit on the back foot in some regards. He's been bogged down in this quagmire of the Iran war and the economic pain caused by the continued closure of the Strait of Hormuz.
6: The federal opposition says something needs to change in order to help get more young Australians into home ownership, but it's opposed to the government's property tax reforms. Last night's federal budget unveiled major restrictions to negative gearing and the current 50% capital gains tax discount, which both act as incentives for investors. Shadow Finance Minister Claire Chandler says the changes will harm housing supply.
8: Their own budget says that the tax changes are not going to build more houses. In fact, 35,000 fewer houses will be built because of these tax changes. So we look at that and we say there must be a better way.
6: The Northern Territory government says its proposed amendments to child protection laws will prioritise safety over a child's well-being. Courtney Barrett-Peters has the details.
9: Under changes put forward by the

0: Okay. Hey, actually, just knock that radio off for us, can you, Stewie?
1: Yeah, I did, mate. That's okay, all right. Yeah. I'm just a bit vague. Anyway, hello there. And good evening.
0: Good evening. Yes, question one. Halls and Oates, which famous concert venue?
1: Carnegie Hall.
0: Is located at 881 7th Avenue?
1: Carnegie Hall.
0: Carnegie Hall.
1: I thought, Anne, what? I'm very surprised you're actually a champ.
0: Well, she is a champ.
1: She's got 10 in the row before. She is very good, I thought. As I was having the iced coffee, I thought I'm going to have about, just going to get 3 of these at least.
0: There's been plenty of good players. Joanna from Newcastle is a good player and has often been out first ball as well.
1: Anyway, good evening.
0: Question number two.
1: Hello.
0: What do you want to do?
1: What are they again, please?
0: Halls and Oates. Cooking. Spirits and liqueurs. On the team. Answers ending in F.
1: I'll go answers ending in F, thanks, Philip.
0: Answers ending in F.
1: Yep.
0: Question number two. Which legal officer is contracted by the court to serve subpoenas, execute warrants and seize property?
1: Well, it mightn't be the full thing, but it'd be a sheriff.
0: No, not correct.
1: Oh, okay, mate.
0: Sorry, Stewie. Thank you, mate. See you later. Peter from Willoughby. Hello, Peter.
2: Yes.
0: Question number two, Peter. You're on. The category is answers ending in F. Which legal officer is contracted by the court to serve subpoenas, execute warrants, and seize property?
2: It's someone I never hope to meet, and I'd say it's a bailiff.
0: Correct, yes.
2: Oh, good.
0: The bailiff. Yeah, no, you don't want to meet. No, you don't want to run into the bailiff.
2: Exactly, no.
0: No, particularly when he's got, you know, a chain and padlock and proposes to lock up the property and you're not in it. No.
2: Yes, you won't be able to cook your dinner.
0: Well, that's probably the least of your problems. Question number three, answers ending in F, or otherwise you can move somewhere if you like.
2: Oh, no. Well, I'm going well. I'll keep going with F. Yeah.
0: Which French chanteuse was nicknamed Little Sparrow?
2: Little Sparrow. You might. It's got to be a lady. I think you got me there, Phil. Little Sparrow. No clues?
0: No good. You know there's not going to be a clue, Peter.
2: Oh, I'm very sorry.
0: All right, mate. No. See you later. Thank you anyway. 1-300-800-222. Heather from Nil. Hello, Heather.
3: How are you this evening?
0: I am extremely well. I hope I find you this
3: evening. I'm hoping to get onto the cooking because I've just finished my last batch of marmalade.
0: Oh, have you?
3: There we go.
0: Will this last you for the year? Are you on a year's supply now?
3: Oh, more than likely, yes.
0: Oh, okay. Yes. Have you made them out of? Have you made it out of several oranges, Heather?
3: Clementines, kumquats, and Seville oranges.
0: Oh, wow! That's.
3: And the last batch was a little bit over the top. I added whiskey and ginger.
0: Well, how good's that?
3: I don't know.
0: Hang on, Heather. Do you actually eat the stuff yourself or do you just give it away?
3: I eat a little bit of it, but most of it goes in a basket at the front door and people come and swap a jar out.
0: Oh, how good's that? How good's that? What do you mean you give it away?
3: Oh, well, most people put in a gold coin.
0: Oh, okay.
3: Yeah.
0: How many pots of marmalade have you made, Heather?
3: Well, this last lot is 8 batches and about a dozen jars per batch.
0: So about 100 jars?
3: Yep.
0: Wow. Okay. That's quite...
3: You're dedicated.
0: You are dedicated. you are dedicated.
3: I'm going to guess that it's Maria Pilaf.
0: Which French chanteuse was nicknamed Little Sparrow?
3: Maria Pilaf.
0: Not Maria Pilaf, Heather.
3: No, there you go.
0: There you go.
3: We're all dying like flies tonight, aren't we?
0: I hope flies die. I don't like flies. I'm usually very kind to all God's creatures, you know. But
3: except flies.
0: I don't understand the point of flies.
3: I don't know.
0: I don't mind flies out in their natural environment, which is the bush, far away from me.
3: Oh. The worst experience I had was I was crutching some sheep. Yeah.

0: No, that is not correct. Danny in Brisbane. Hi, Danny.
1: Good evening, Philip. How are you?
0: Evening. Yeah, no, I'm pretty good. I'm pretty good, really. Question number three. We're in answers ending in F. F for Fred. Which French chanteuse was nicknamed Little Sparrow?
1: Edith Piaf.
0: Not correct. No.
1: Not
0: correct. You know how much of a stickler we are. Leck in Borough. Hello, Leck.
2: Hello. Oh, I was just doing my teeth.
0: I'm sorry. Do you want me to leave you to clean it? No, you've disappeared on me. Sorry, Leck. You've dropped out completely. Give us a call back and we'll get you back. Loz from Lynham. Hi, Loz.
3: Well, hello there. I think that other bloke was pretty close, but I suppose he's having regrets.
0: Oh,
3: this lady
0: nice.
3: Had no regrets. It's Edith Piaf.
0: Correct. Yes. Which French chanteuse was nicknamed Little Sparrow? It's Edith Piaf, not Diane Plaff or Edith Plaff, but Edith Piaf. Here's a good song.

0: Oh, come on. How good is that? Lars, Karen in Sydney says, I'm with you, Phil. There's no point to flies or mosquitoes for that matter. No. We could talk all night about this sometime if you want to give me a call, Karen. Lars, what do you want to do? What do you want to do for question four?
1: Just before I'm going to get you hopefully to tell me the categories in a moment, but just going back, what was the word you used? Chanteuse.
0: Chanteuse.
1: How do you spell that?
0: Chanteuse. A chanteuse. It's a French word for a singer.
1: Oh, well, I learned something new. Thank you for
0: there
1: that.
0: There you go. Which French chanteuse was nicknamed Little Sparrow. All righty, question number four. We're in a category called Answers Ending in F. You can move, if you like, to On the Team, Spirits and Liqueurs, Halls and Oats, Cooking.
1: Halls and Oats, please.
0: Halls and Oats. Oh, that's nice from Ogden Nash. God, in his wisdom, made the fly and then forgot to tell us why. Very good. Question number four. Which breakfast dish, we're in Halls and Oats, okay? Which breakfast dish was developed around 1900 by Swiss physician Maximilian Birchebenner?
1: Oh, gee. Well, it wouldn't be as simple as oats, but porridge or... Well, we've been eating porridge for way longer than that. Is it like a specific brand or just a general description of a food type? Do you know what?
0: No, I don't answer questions, Loss.
1: Like breakfast cereal or cornflakes or something like that. Cereal.
0: No, not cereal. Not cereal, Loss. Thank you anyway. Not cereal. Jenny from Narre Warren. G'day, Jen.
2: Hello, Phil.
0: Question number four we're up to. Halls and Oats. Which breakfast dish was developed around 1900 by Swiss physician Maximilian Birchebenner?
2: I think that'd be Bircher Muesli.
0: So the answer would be?
2: Bircher Muesli. No?
0: I'll give it to you, yes, because I don't want the Bircher in there. But he invented Muesli, that's right.
2: Oh, I see.
0: Good old Max. Okay. Max, well, it's the sort of thing the Swiss would invent, don't you think? Muesli? Mm,
2: something
0: you have to chomp through. It's vaguely and vaguely unpalatable.
2: Yeah. Well, I've heard of muesli, of course, generally, but when you said the name Bircher, I thought I've seen that on.

0: like, you know, cafe menus and things like that.
1: The birch is the one that's soaked, isn't it? You soak it overnight. So in the,
0: yeah,
1: so
0: I it's think like, you're right.
1: It's like
0: yeah.
1: a really, really repellent sludge the next morning.
0: Sounds appetizing.
1: Yes. Some people like it. I don't know why. I don't know why, Jenny.
0: No, I'm a porridge person myself, I must admit.
1: You're not?
0: I am a porridge person. Yeah, love porridge.
1: Oh, yeah, no, porridge is good.
0: Yeah.
1: I don't mind porridge for breakfast, but I do find that it doesn't last you that long. You know what I mean?
0: Oh, really?
1: Because
0: it's supposed to have a really low GI and
1: it's supposed to stick
0: for the day. But maybe you're not eating a big enough serve.
1: Oh, Jenny, don't go down that path. Ray in the Bay says, really, Phil, muesli belongs to the feedback for Nettie. I agree.
0: Yeah.
1: I agree. Muesli. Marion in Leichhardt had muesli. Jason in Port Douglas had muesli. It's often on menus. It's birch and muesli. That's true. Muesli defeats a spell check, says my texter. Probably does, actually. Question number 5. We're in Halls and Oats, Jenny. But you can move to cooking or spirits and liqueurs or on the team or answers ending in F.
0: I think I'll give answers ending with F a go, please.
1: Okay, why not? My texter says, don't think that because you don't like it, no one else does. Well, I know lots of people like it. Righto, question number 5. Answers ending in F. In English, Jenny, what is the feminine singular reflexive pronoun?
0: Oh. Well, I'm going to say herself.
1: Correct. Very good. Yes. Yes, the feminine singular reflexive pronoun is herself.
0: Yep.
1: Jenny herself her.
0: That's right.
1: Me, myself, I.
0: I was just going to say that.
1: Question number 5. Oh, no, hang on. Yep. Question number 6. Answer question number 5. Okay, we're in. We've got answers ending in F, if you like.
0: Yeah, no, I'll stick with that at the moment. See how I go.
1: Pityriasis capitis, or pityriasis capitis, is a medical name for which common condition?
0: Oh, good heavens! Oh, would you be able to repeat the question?
1: I wish you wouldn't.
0: Oh, okay.
1: Pityriasis capitis. I'm sure I'm pronouncing this wrongly.
0: But it mightn't
1: help you anyway.
0: It doesn't ring a bell. So
1: it's a medical name for a common condition.
0: Common. Look, I'll guess dandruff.
1: Correct. Very good.
0: Oh, well.
1: Answers ending in F.
0: Had a bit of luck there.
1: Yeah. Now, Jen, that's good. That's good going. 1, 2, 3 on the trot.
0: Yep.
1: Good work. There's one left in answers ending in F, if you like.
0: I'll give it a go.
1: Which legendary creature had the front half of an eagle and the back half of a horse?
0: Oh. And it ends with an F. Oh. Front part of an eagle.
1: Which legendary creature had the front half of an eagle and the hind half of a horse?
0: A sheriff?
1: No, not a sheriff.
0: Yeah, I didn't think so.
1: Thanks, Jenny.
0: Oh, well.
1: See ya.
0: Thanks.
1: Nice work. Good on you. See you next time. Scientists have uncovered evidence of a rare giant squid in Western Australia, says my texter. Thank you for that. Is that how it's pronounced? I'm glad we got rid of it. Alexi from Wangaratta. Hi, Alexi.
2: Hi, how are you going?
1: Not bad. Question number 7, we're in. Answers ending in F.
2: Yep.
1: Which legendary creature had the front half of an eagle and the hind half of a horse?
2: Is it a hippogriff?
1: Correct. A hippogriff. Yeah. Hippo means horse, doesn't it?
2: I don't know.
1: Yeah. Okay. That's it for question seven. That's it for answers ending in F. So we've got Halls and Oats cooking on the team, spirits and liqueurs. Up to you, Alexi.
2: Spirits and liqueurs.
1: Spirits and liqueurs. Hi, Diana from Woodnelling, by the way. No, got your text loud and clear. Spirits and liqueurs, question number eight. Despite the urban legend that it was made with deer's blood, which brand of liquor declared in 2018 that it was vegan friendly?
2: No idea, sorry.
1: Okay. Thank you. Keith from Busselton in WA. G'day, Keith.
3: G'day. How are we?
1: I'm all right, yeah. Hope your day's been just fine. I see.
3: What was the question again? Please?
1: Spirits and liqueurs were in, Keith. Despite the urban legend that it was made with deer's blood, which brand of liquor declared in 2018 that it was vegan friendly?
3: Well, look, I would not have a clue, so I'll just say good night and God bless you.
1: Thank you, Keith. God bless. Indeed. Jane from Homebush had the hippogriff. Ros from Blackburn had the hippogriff. Ray in the Bay's got the right answer. Yes, good. Joyce from Perth. Yes, correct. Diana from Darling Point was all over dandruff. Someone said, is that word the first word called psoriasis capitis? I don't think that's how it's pronounced. I think that's another condition. I think that's PSO, isn't it? This is PITY. We've got lines free if you want to grab one. Dave from Perth. G'day, Dave.
4: How's things, Phil? How are you?
1: I'm all right, yeah. As long as I don't get any more tricky pronunciations, I'll be good.
4: I've got no idea about this answer. Hello?
1: Yeah, I'm here. Despite the urban legend that it was made with deer's blood, which brand of liquor declared in 2018 that it was vegan friendly?
4: No idea, mate. Just say wild turkey.
1: Why not? No. Wild turkey was not made with deer's blood. Thank you, Dave. See ya. Bye-bye. Okay, lines are free if you want to grab one. RG from Beverly Park says, Phil, are you getting my text? Yes, RG, I am. There you go. Robin, no, that's not correct. Karen from Mullumbimby's got the right answer. Barb in Perth says, porridge is disgusting. I've hated it all my life. Now, no matter how much syrup or honey is added, it's a grey sludge. I've refused it for 66 years. It makes me ill seeing other people eat it. Usually it's okay. Okay, Barb. I think if you've got to that ripe old age that you are, Barb, I think you're entitled to say, I'm not going to eat it. That's it. Katrina from Lake Tyres Beach has sent me a most intriguing entry about the primary pollinators of the cacao tree, which produces chocolate. They're tiny flies. Oh, biting midges. Okay, so the point being that if it wasn't for flies, we'd have no chocolate. Okay, all right. Anna from Clayton. Hello, Anna.
5: Hi.
1: We're in spirits and liqueurs. Despite the urban legend that it was made with deer's blood, which brand of liquor declared in 2018 that it was vegan friendly?
5: I don't know how to pronounce it, but I think it might be Glenfiddich or Glenfinch or something
1: No.
5: like that.
1: Oh, no. Yeah, the whiskey. Glenfiddich. No, it's not Glenfiddich.
5: Yeah.
1: No.
5: Oh.
1: No.
5: Yeah,
1: thanks.
5: Right.
1: Thanks, Anna. Bye-bye. No, it's not. Steel-cut oats are awesome. Ask Norman Swan next time he's on. Actually, that's serendipitous because Norman Swan is joining us next week on the program. We'll ask him. Steel-cut oats, they're just the oats that are minced up really finely, aren't they? Makes it even more sludgy. Not a big fan of those either. 1-300-800-222 is the number. Nathaniel from Wollongong. This line's free, by the way. Grab one. Question eight. Spirits and liqueurs, Nathaniel. Despite the urban legend that it was made with deer's blood, which brand of liquor declared in 2018 that it was vegan-friendly?
6: Hi, is it Jägermeister?
1: Correct, it is. Jägermeister. Yeah. I know about it. I don't think I've ever tried it.
6: I have tried it a fair too often.
1: It's what? Oh, you've tried it too often. Okay.

0: Yes, well, hello and how are you? Philip Clark with you on ABC Radio. This is Night Live and we're into the last hour of the program. Very good to have your company and thanks for joining us as well. 1-300-800-222 is my number. You can text me on 0467-922-702. We're about to finish up the Mighty Challenge, then into our issues of the day. It's 6 past 1, 6 past 11 in WA, 24 to 1 in South Australia and the Territory. And we are right through the Pacific as well. So hi to everyone in Tonga, Samoa, Honiara and Port Moresby as well. And if you're listening around the world, hello to you too. All righty, we've got a few questions left in the Mighty Challenge. And then our issues of the day. Look, there's a lot of things coming out of the budget, which you might want to have your say about, and very happy to. Does it bother you that the government has flatly broken a promise? Or do you think, to use the words of Ross Kittens, there are some promises that shouldn't have been made in the first place? A lot of people think, yes, well, the government will get away with this because a lot of people think this is a good thing to do. I wonder what you make of it. 1-300-800-222 is the number. There's a push on for Australia to embrace the idea of a national rollout of school lunches. Australia is one of the few high-income countries in the world where students are not provided with a free meal each day at school. Do you think it would be a good thing? There's a not-for-profit program in Tassie that does about 20,000-odd healthy cooked lunchtime meals to students every week. Would it be a good idea to have it everywhere? It might bring back memories of your own school lunches. You might care to share some of that with me too. I could talk to you about the delights of a Chelsea bun. Speaking of delights, there are plenty of people texting in about baked beans. What about this one? Mike from Ferntree Gully says, at risk of making you hungry, Phil, try grainy, thick-cut wholemeal toast, butter it, place a decent amount of chopped parsley on top, then ham, baked beans, then grated cheese, tasty cheese on top. Oh, that'd be very good. That'd be very good. Richard says, I'm having cold baked beans right now. And tuna. Frank says, Mel Brooks knew all about the benefits of baked beans. Remember Blazing Saddles? Oh, yeah. Oh, dear. All right. We have to finish up a small thing called
1: The Mighty Challenge,
0: where we're up to question number 20. Bob from Greenacre. G'day, Bob.
2: G'day, Phil. How you doing?
0: Not too bad.
2: Great.
0: What's that?
2: You made me hungry.
0: Yeah, I know. I made myself hungry. I've made myself hungry. Now, what do you want to do here? We've got on the team. Oh, no, we're left with this question, weren't we? Setter, outside hitter and libero are positions in which team sport?
2: Could you say that again, please?
0: Setter, outside hitter, libero are positions in...

0: Which team sport?
1: Geo, again, just I don't think I've heard of them before, but I'll just give a guess and say hockey. No, I know.
0: No, it's not hockey. No. Thanks, Bob. Thank you, mate. Thanks. See you. Bye. Line's free if you want to grab one. 1-300-800-222 is the number. There is a clue in the question. Setter, outside hitter, libero, are positions in which teams sport. Mark from Meadowbank. G'day, Mark.
2: How you doing? You know, it's great to have the

0: Listen, Sam from Clare has got the right answer. Susan in Hobart, correct. M from Mortlake, correct. Di from Mandurah, no, that's not correct. Principessa, no, not correct. The best way to eat oats is in an Anzac biscuit, says my texter. Well, that's not a bad suggestion either. Charlie from Mount Druitt. G'day, Charlie.
1: Hello, Phil. Good to be with you.
0: And likewise.
1: All the fine listeners. I reckon with porridge you have to have milk.
0: Yeah, I'm with you. I think you do. You got to have some milk, don't you?
1: Milk, blueberries, and a bit of, not honey, but the other one.
0: What are you doing?
1: Used to say it all the time.
0: Who? What?
1: You like.
0: Maple syrup?
1: Yes, yeah. Exactly.
0: Oh, yeah, maple syrup's really good.
1: Yeah. But not too much.
0: No, you can't. Well, you can't afford to eat too much of it because it's too expensive, Charlie.
1: And it's too much sugar.
0: Oh, yeah, well, that's true. Yeah, that's true, you know. So is the chocolate I eat each day. Hey, question...
1: yeah, exactly.
0: Question number 20 on the team. Setter, outside hitter and libero are positions in which team sport?
1: Well, setter is setting up the point and the hitter... Would it be volleyball?
0: Correct. That's it. Yeah, that was the clue. Yes.
1: Yeah.
0: Yeah, the setter pops the ball up, doesn't it? So the hitter can go, smash!
1: But I don't know what that third one is.
0: The libero, I don't know, they're wandering around the back to pleasing themselves, I suppose. Question 21. We're in on the team. We've got one left there. Otherwise, we've got two in spirits and liqueurs and two in halls and oats.
1: I will go with the team one.
0: On the team, question 21. Which English soccer player has played for Real Madrid, LA Galaxy, and Paris Saint-Germain? Or Saint-Germain?
1: Which current?
0: Which English soccer player has played for Real Madrid, LA Galaxy, Paris Saint-Germain?
1: I'll just have a punt at Beckham.
0: Correct. David Beckham. Very good. Only four left here, Charlie. You could snag this. We've got two in spirits and liqueurs and two in halls and oats.
1: Yeah, what a choice.

0: Amanda says, beans, good for the heart position. The more you eat, the more you fart. The more you fart, the better they feel. They eat baked beans with every meal. Oh, and bacon. Thank you, Amanda. We'll keep that in mind. Charlie.
1: Yep.
0: Question 22. What do you want to do? Spirits and liqueurs, Halls and Oats?
1: Halls and Oats.
0: Halls and Oats. Question 22. Which state produces around 50% of Australia's total oat crop?
1: Geez, it'd have to be... Queensland?
0: It's not Queensland. All right, sorry, mate. Charlie. Thanks, mate. Bye-bye. See you later. No, it's not. Die from Mandurah. Correct. Yes. Steve the truckie. G'day, Steve.
2: Good evening, Bill.
0: Question 22. Halls and Oats. Which state produces around 50% of Australia's total oat crop?
2: I owe you an apology just quickly.
0: I doubt it, but go on.
2: For the Coburn thing the other week, mate.
0: Oh, yes.
2: I got you real good.
0: You did.
2: WA's my guess, mate.
0: Correct. Yes, which state produces around 50% of Australia's total oat crop? It is Western Australia. All right, question number 23. One left in Halls and Oats, otherwise you can move to Spirits and Liqueurs.
2: Oh, much of a much. Let's stay where we are.
0: All right, Halls and Oats, last one. Which former model has been married to Mick Jagger and Rupert Murdoch?
2: No. Picture of face.
0: We're in a category.
2: Jerry.
0: Yeah, we're in a category called Halls and Oats.
2: Jerry Hall.
0: Correct. She's singing the backing vocals here.

0: correct. Vodka. Well, okay.
1: I've been here once before and I've fallen in a heap.
0: All right. Drummers, please. Steve the Truckee, for question 25 and to win, Spirits and Liqueurs. Chapter 1 of Treasure Island mentions which spirit in an old sea song?
1: I'm going to take a guess at rum.
0: I would too, because that's correct. Steve, you got, as soon as I saw that question, I thought he'd be right with this one.
1: I don't know Treasure Island very well, mate, but
0: yeah,
1: I guess.
0: Yes. Yo-ho-ho and a bottle of rum. Very good, Steve. All right, mate, thank you. Don't go anywhere. Just hang on and we'll get some details from you and get this out to you. Maria had rum, Anne had rum, Connie had rum, Joyce from Perth had rum, Steve and Tokemore, good. Jim in Campbelltown, yo-ho, yes. Bob from Bunbury and about 50 million others on the text line also had rum. Nice work, everyone, and a very good challenge.
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3: on ABC Radio.
0: Yeah, issues of the day. Well, there's plenty around and they're plenty out of the budget. You might have some views about elements of the budget too. You might, I don't know, are people agitated by the broken promise? It's a classic broken promise, isn't it? Mind you, they wouldn't be the first government to break a promise. Do you reckon they were punished for it or not? 1-300-800-222. We could talk about that. Also, school lunches. It's a fact that Australia is one of the few high-income countries in the world where students are not provided with a free meal each day at school. Would you chip in to support a national free school lunch program? There's a pilot program going on in Tassie. The School Food Matters lunch program was launched in 2020 by a woman called Julie Dunbabin. Caters for about 60 schools across the state. Free meals are largely funded by the government. Food insecurity is a growing problem within Australia. Makes it a problem for a lot of families to provide regular healthy meals. What do you reckon? Good idea? Bad idea? Would you like to pay for it? 1-300-800-222 is the number. Or you might have something else you would like to talk about as well. Love to talk with you. 1-300-800-222. Here's the number. Alex says, evening, Phil. Thanks for the program. The state and federal Labor governments are champions at wasting monies collected and for lying about taxes on rental properties. They should be charged with perjury. It's just not good enough to mislead the public the way they have. Okay, anybody else on board with that? Or you might have a different view. 1-300-800-222. Lines are free. Grab one. Here's Credence.

0: Yeah. Work the drum kit, Creedence Clearwater Revival, and the Midnight Special. It's a beauty. It's an old song, but beautifully done too.
1: Issue of the day.
0: Issues of the day. Yeah, John says, wasn't it Tony Abbott who said there were core promises and non-core promises? No, it wasn't Tony Abbott. It was John Howard, I think, who said that. I think I'm right in saying that. 1-300-800-222 is the number. School lunches, yes. Chipper says, I boarded at Assumption College in Victoria in the 80s. I couldn't eat a meat pie for 5 years after leaving. Foul. Jeannie on the sunny coast says, Phil, my grandmother, who lived to 97, used to boil bacon, then flour it before cooking in oil. Delicious. I've never heard of that. Well, you still do it, but we don't boil the bacon. Oh, you flour the bacon and then fry it in oil. Okay. Well, it could be good. 1-300-800-222 is the number. Plenty of things to talk about. Of course, the budget, obviously. The idea of a national school lunch program. What do you make of it? Would you chip in to support it? There's a lot of school food insecurity around. Would it be a good thing? Obviously, plenty of schools could probably afford to do it themselves, but for those that couldn't, Robin says we had to buy our lunch or take your own or starve. Good idea, though, to have free lunches. dear. My texter says, I wouldn't support this unless they get the same lunch I had at school, a stale Vegemite sandwich and a floury apple. Builds character. Lorenzo from Fulham Gardens, no, I didn't see that. There was a big protest in Adelaide against Premier Malinauskas chopping down hundreds of trees in the parklands for LIV Golf. No, I didn't see that. Give us a call, Lorenzo, and tell us about it. 1-300-800-222 is the number. Where are we? Bob from Greenacre. G'day, Bob.
2: G'day, Phil. This is one close to home. My nephew's the current school principal of Endeavour Sports High.
0: Oh, yeah.
2: But before he went there, he went to a less affluent area. Mm-hmm. He was school principal at Belmore Boys.
0: Oh, yeah.
2: Now, he noticed there was a bit of jigging going on and whatnot, and he put on, wasn't a very affluent area, and they put on school breakfasts.
0: Oh, yeah.
2: And he found that his kids were turning up for school a lot more readily. Some of them were going without food.
0: Yeah, I know. I think this is common, and I think it's common.

0: more common than we think.
1: And Jim, nephew, found the money from the thing, but a lot of teachers put their hands in their pockets to bring food to school. And it's all the way. My sister-in-law was teaching at Wiley Park Girls High, and they had something similar for a little while, but you had to, every beginning of every year at school, she'd get myself and our relatives around, and we'd paint the inside of her homeroom, because it'd always be a bit graffitied because they didn't have the big fences around it that they do now. All schools have got fences, and they've stopped a lot of mayhem taking place out of school hours.
0: Fair enough. On you, Bob. Thank you.
1: One other thing, Phil. Circumstances alter cases, and that's what I think about politics. It does suit me for Labor to do it, but there's a lot of things happen around you that you've got to change, and we've got a couple of wars happening that aren't very kosher,
0: No, no, no. Okay, all right. Thanks, Bob. We'll see what others want to have a say too. Thank you. Appreciate the call. 1-1-300-800-222. Bruce in Mandurah says marriage vows are promises too. How's the divorce rate going? Give Albo a break. Things change. Where are we? Peter from Rolleston in Perth. G'day, Peter.
2: Yes, good evening. Agree with the previous caller about the breakfasts at school to encourage the kids to come. My mother was the school teacher originally, and that's been going for several years, or so a lot there. The main issue I have is the way that the inquiry into gambling has been allowed to slip under all the headlines because the results are sort of failure to take it any further.
0: I mean, how? Yeah, that's right. The government released this, yesterday, on budget day. I mean, you don't have to be Einstein to work out what they were trying to do here. They were trying to bury it.
2: Exactly, and of course they make money out of it as well. But the figures are just mind-boggling, and I think something there's got to be a lot more attention and more interest taken in that and the result and some actions.
0: No, I mean, that's right. I mean, there were plenty of critics, Tim Costello included, of the government's response to this, because there was the recommendations from the inquiry, which the government had spent about 3 years sitting on, were that there should be a ban on gambling ads, particularly on sporting broadcasts, and that's not going to happen.
2: No. And it appears that the FIFO situation only gives more people the opportunity to involve in it because they're sitting in a room on their own with a reasonable pay packet.
0: Sitting around with a reasonable pay packet on the phone, exactly. Thank you, Pete. We'll see what
2: No
0: others
2: worries.
0: want to say about that too. But yes, the day the budget came out, yesterday, late morning, the government released their response at last to the gambling inquiry report, which they'd been sitting on for a very long time. Lisa, in the Blue Mountains, you might have something to say about that. Lisa, g'day.
3: Hi, Phil. No, I'm actually sick to death of hearing all about the budget
0: Yeah, that's all right.
3: and stuff.
0: That's all right.
3: So I wanted to talk about the kids' lunches at
0: Yeah.
3: school. Years ago, when I was a casual teacher in Western Sydney area,
0: Yeah.
3: and doing playground duty, I would talk to the kids, and so many of them didn't have any lunch and also hadn't had any breakfast. So I took to taking around a big bag full of fruit. But I imagine that's pretty not PC these days because, might poison them or something.
0: No, well, I agree with you. I mean, like, there'd be all sorts of, oh, I don't know. It seems to be one of those things that, you could only run into trouble.
3: Exactly. So I really endorse the fact of bringing back those meals.
0: Yeah, in primary schools in particular,
3: Exactly.
0: having a midday thing, or maybe a breakfast thing,

0: The Stones from Tattoo U. Over 45 years ago. Yeek. Start Me Up. Doesn't mean that they're stopping anytime soon. They've got a new album coming. It's called Foreign Tongues. It's just about to be released. I did have a sneak listen the other day. Not bad. Not bad for a bunch of 80-year-old blokes. So, keep an ear out for that new Stones album coming very, very soon, if that's your thing. ABC Radio Overnights, Francis here for Trevor. 1-300-800-222 to play the four quiz, or you can SMS through on 0437 774 774 to play. Let's jump into it.
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0: Get on the phone. Let's play the quiz, the four quiz. So there are four topics that we're going to use this morning, and they are imaginary drum roll there. Thank you very much. I'll drink to that. So theme there about alcoholic drinks. I know.

0: about 2 o'clock and 2 p.m.
1: Yes, I know. So same for those of us living in Melbourne and along the coast there, I'm sure. Would you get many fogs? I don't think you get many fogs in South Perth, would you?
0: Occasionally, you know, about two or three times a year, we might get a very light fog.
1: Yeah, nothing like what they've had in Victoria over the last few days. All right, mate, well, you get the pick of the board. So you can pick from any of our four topics this morning to start us off. I'll drink to that. So a question about alcoholic drinks, really, what you might have at the bar. TV classics. I can ask you a question about a TV classic. Or you can go with the year 1990, a question about something that happened that year. Or Giants of History. What do you think you'd like?
0: Giants of History, please.
1: Giants of History it is. Okay, well, let's start you off with this.
0: Would be nice to take home a magnet.
1: Okay. Let's see if we can get you there. Question number one, Giants of History. Which iconic world leader uttered the immortal words in 1933, there is nothing to fear but fear itself?
0: Roosevelt.
1: It was FDR in his inaugural address in 1993 at the depths of the Depression. Well done. Excellent work. So you picked up your first win there with question number one. Now you have to pick another category here, Cameron, now that you've done a history question.
0: I can't say on history.
1: No, the rules are we move through the categories so that we challenge you across the board. So what would you like? I'll drink to that. TV classics, 1990. What do you think?
0: TV classics.
1: TV classics it is. All right. This is a question about Australian television. Which long-running Australian soap opera, which began in 1981, featured regularly a famous wombat as a character on the show? Do you remember the show?
0: No, but a wombat.
1: A wombat.
0: I'm going to say Skippy, but I don't think that could be right.
1: No, it wasn't Skippy. But good on you, mate. Enjoy a rug up there in beautiful Geelong, and thanks for playing.
0: Good on you. Thank you.
1: See you, mate. Cameron there, all the way from South Perth, currently in Geelong visiting his family. 1-300-800-222 to play the four quiz. As we go to Eric, who is in Melbourne. Hello, Eric. Welcome to the program.
2: Hi, Francis. Just a few things from last night. Lou Reed once said that the Cowboy Junkies version of Sweet Jane was better than his own. He actually said that.
1: Yeah. Well, it's a great version. Now, do you know the answer to this question, Eric? Do you know the answer to this question? What is it?
2: It's a country practice.
1: It is a country practice. The wombat... regular feature.
2: Last night you said Joan Kerner stopped being Premier in February 93. That's wrong. She's voted out in early October 92 by Jeff Kennett, the Liberal National Party. She retired from Parliament.

0: you've done, the year 1990, I'll drink to that, or Giants of History?
1: I'll go year 1990, please.
0: Francis. Okay, year 1990. What were you doing in 1990, Eric?
1: Working.
0: Yep, okay. Fair enough. Can you tell me who told the whole world in 1990 that you can't touch this?
1: MC Hammer.
0: That's right, it was MC Hammer.
2: You can't touch this.
0: I could just see you doing that dance in that video that he did, Eric, in a pair of parachute pants.
1: No, it was an all right song, but I wouldn't, you know, I can dance a bit like that. But yeah, sampling a bit of Super Freak by, I forgot who did Super Freak.
0: Rick James.
1: Rick James, that's it.
0: The original Super Freak. Well done. Okay, you've answered that question. So I got two from two. For your third, and to go into the win bin, you need to choose from Giants of History and or I'll drink to that.
1: I'll go Giants of History, please, Francis.
0: Giants of History it is for you. Which American aviator became the first woman to fly solo across the Atlantic Ocean?
1: That'd be Amelia Earhart, I think.
0: It was Amelia Earhart who did that incredible journey in 1928 when she flew across the Atlantic Ocean and travelled as a passenger rather than the pilot. But she still did it, became the first woman to fly solo across the Atlantic Ocean in 1932, I should say, from Newfoundland to Ireland, and became the first person to fly solo from Hawaii to mainland United States. And she disappeared over the Pacific Ocean near Howland Island with her navigator, Fred Noonan, during the World Flight Attempt, when she was trying to fly around the globe. So, and the mystery is they've never discovered where she crashed.
1: No, do you know what year she disappeared?
0: Yeah, it was in 1937.
1: Yeah, right. Oh, thanks, St. Francis.
0: Well, on you, mate. Thank you for answering three, and we'll put your name in the win bin, see what happens.
1: Yeah, thank you then. Bye.
0: Thank you, mate. 1-300-800-222 to play, or 0437-774-774. Well done to Sue in Ingleburn, who knew a country practice, as did Baronia in Adelaide, and Chris in Southern Waters, Jeff in Coromel, and Chip in King Island all got that one as well on the SMS, 0437-774-774. Hello, Charlie. How are things in Mount Druitt this morning?
3: Pretty quiet.
0: Yeah, what have you been doing?
3: I worked earlier, and then I went to the club and had a few ales.
0: Fair enough. Nice way to spend the evening. Now, which one of these topics would you like to start with? TV classics, 1990, the year 1990, Giants of History. No one's been game day. Well, you've had a few drinks. You might want to go and do I'll drink to that. Or a question about alcoholic drinks.
3: How many alcoholic drinks topics are there?
0: There are four topics, and you've got to pick. You've got to pick one to start.
3: Yeah, I'll go with the first one.
0: Okay, so you want to go with TV classics?
3: Yes.
0: Okay, all right. Well, we've got one question left in this category. Here we go. I want you to listen to this piece of audio, and you've got to tell me the name of the character from this Australian comedy sketch show, and also the name of the show, which was a huge hit in the early 90s as well.
4: And if you can think of the spackest holiday ever, well, that's what I'm having right now. No, because guess what we had to do on Saturday? Go to the national park? Spewing, because only bogus and parents go to national parks. But at least I stayed in the car. Because fair dinkum, who wants to see native trees, you know? Ooh, a native tree. Ooh, another native tree, you know? I'll really have an organism over that.
0: She was a classic, no doubt about it. What was the name of the character? What was the name of the show, Charlie?
3: So I can't change, can I?
0: No, you're locked in, buddy. This is your moment. Early 90s comedy sketch show.
3: Yeah, I know the I know everything except the answer.
0: not the way you needed a quiz, mate. It's the one thing you do need. Hey, mate,
3: yes.
0: Good of you to play. And
3: Can I have a guess?
0: Yeah, of course you can. Absolutely.
3: Is it Comedy Company?
0: That is the Comedy Company. What's the name of the character?
3: So I get half a point, do I?
0: You get half a point, but it's not enough to carry you through. Good on you, mate.
3: No. So her name.
0: Yeah, I need her name, but I need it soon because you're running down the clock.
3: No, I'm still thinking of Effie, but it's not.
0: Oh, no, it's not, but very close. Same.

0: show, same era. Well done, mate. Thanks for playing, and have a good morning there in Mount Druitt. It's Francis Leach with you in for Trev. We're playing the four quiz on ABC Radio overnights.
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0: The Fray, and you found me here on ABC Radio Overnights. And Eric, you're the winner of the quiz this week. You were first in and you nailed all three. So give us a call back and you'll get the fridge magnet. It is all yours on this occasion. And we'll do it again next week when I'm back on air with you on Monday morning.
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0: 27-year-old Julian Ingram, who sparked a massive manhunt after shooting and killing three people, including his heavily pregnant ex-partner, in Lake Cojeligo on January 22nd. His decomposed remains were found on Monday afternoon when the National Parks and Wildlife Service was alerted to reports of an abandoned vehicle at Round Hill Nature Reserve, located around 100 kilometres from the site of the shootings.
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3: Morning fog patches about the south and east of the state. A partly cloudy day with isolated light showers possible about the eastern ranges, mostly dry elsewhere. A mild day with light to moderate nor'easterly winds and afternoon sea breezes. In Bendigo, a mostly sunny day with a low of 7, a maximum of 20. And Bairnsdale, a sunny day, 5 to 20.
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9: Good morning. Hope you're well. 3:06 where I am. It's a big morning of music and fun here on ABC Radio overnight. It's 3:24 in South Australia in the Northern Territory and 1:06 in Western Australia. Scott Goodings, the TV freak, is with us. We're talking Spy TV. We're taking your calls and your SMS messages as well. 1-300-800-222 is the number to call, or you can send us a message, 0437-774-774. More of your calls and Scott after we hear from the Bee Gees.

0: giving us a call. G'day, Matt. How are you?
1: Good. How are you, Francis? How are you, Scott?
2: Good. Good, Matt.
1: That's the way. Yeah, I'm just on my way home from work, so you've got to be good.
0: What have you been doing for work, Matt, to get you to home after midnight?
1: Bus driver. I just went and picked up some people from the airport and dropped them off at the hotel.
0: Oh, that's a great service to offer someone late at night.
1: Yeah.
0: Now, what Spy TV was your favourite?
1: I just seen it recently. It was on Netflix. It was called FUBAR.
0: Oh, tell us about it. What's the basic premise of this one?
1: Okay, well, it's basic premise. It stars Arnold Schwarzenegger, and he's a CIA agent, and it's about the interactions with him with the CIA and his family and his daughter.
0: Wow, okay. And is it relatively recent, Matt?
1: I think so, because he's looking obviously quite old, and he's thinking about retiring and that, and that's what it's all about, him retiring from the CIA and the story that goes along with it.
0: There you go. He's back in front of the camera. Didn't realise.
1: Yeah, it's two seasons. And he actually uses, in the show, a lot of the lines that he has in his show, like, you know, get to the top bar and I'll be back and things like that.
0: So he's sort of like he's hamming it up at his own expense.
1: Yeah. It's quite a bit funny and that when you hear those lines drop. But, not bad storylines either about him interacting with his daughter and his family.
0: Good one, Matty. Thank you. Cool. Scott, are you aware of Arnie being back in front of the camera in this one?
2: Yeah, I watched that a few years ago, and I remember it did remind me, it was sort of definitely comedy tones to it. It did remind me of a sort of sitcom plot, the idea that, you know, him and his daughter don't know that each other are working with the CIA, and that leads to the whole thing about, you know, what do we know about each other as father and daughter? So it's got that sort of comedy sitcom trope in it as well. But, yeah, Arnie definitely is playing up to his big screen persona in it.
0: Nice work. Good on you, Scott. Thanks for your call. Let's stay in the West End. Beautiful Fremantle. Greg, how are you?

The Brothers Gibb, the Bee Gees on ABC Radio Overnights to Love Somebody. Scott Gooding's a TV freak is with us. We're talking spy TV. And Scott, Matt in Belden, WA.

0: What was the actor's name, Scott?
1: Peter Moon.
0: Peter Moon. Yeah. Peter Moon, who was about to play Victor.
2: And Rocking Bullwinkle was a good laugh.
0: Definitely. Classic sort of Eastern European tropes for both those characters.
1: Yeah, and they were spies from the fictitious land of Potsylvania. They

to humans and the danger that they pose. We know about the hantavirus, which has been a big story in recent times with that cruise ship, which was such a thing. So we'll find out whether that's more prevalent now and what it means to the future health of us all.

0: because of an outbreak of hantavirus, which has claimed the lives of a number of people, but also has once again put the spotlight on those diseases which can be transmitted from animals to humans and the dangers that it poses, the hantavirus from rodents to humans in this case. Dr. Mark-Alain Woodison is the lead when it comes to the high-threat pathogen team at the World Health Organization. So there is nobody else in the world who knows more about the threat of what is known as zootonics than Dr. Woodison, and he joins us here on ABC Radio Overnights today. Hello, Doctor. How are you?
1: Hi there. Very good, thanks. Thanks for having me on, Francis.
0: So zootonics, just the idea, can you just give our audience an basic understanding of what that is and why it's important?
1: I'm sorry, hantavirus. Why?
0: Oh, no,

0: from the mighty House of Stacks. Gene Knight there and Mr. Big Stuff.
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0: Francis Leach here, and it's time to say good morning to Matthew Dickerson, host of the Tech Talk podcast. How are you, Matthew?
4: Francis, meet you. I haven't met you before. I haven't been on air with you before, so good to meet you.
0: Yeah, you too. I love talking a bit of tech. It's an interesting time to be talking tech too, because I just heard in the news that Green Senator Sarah Hanson-Young is having an inquiry into tech

0: that's what we're waiting to hear.
1: So the idea was that Coles was, the accusation is that Coles were pumping prices up and then reducing them and claiming that they were offering a discount.
0: Yeah, the little ticket, you know, and smart shoppers, you know, have gone to do their shopping and said, oh, hang on a second, that's not what that looked like to me. And, you know, slowly those reports over time have added to some evidence and here we are, and now we'll wait and see if it happened or not. Coles the whole way through have said, no way, we did not do that. So today we will find out where it all lands.
1: It's really important because, we, as we said, I think we discussed this yesterday, we have two major supermarket conglomerates and a couple of other smaller players in the marketplace. So what Coles and Woolworths do matters a hell of a lot to people's bottom line.
0: And I think this is part of the reason why they're calling this the case of the century, because it may set a precedent for, well, hang on a second, here's the outcome of this one with Coles. What does this mean for the other or others? So everyone is on notice at the moment.
1: So we'll watch ABC News and listen here across ABC Radio to find out what is said in court today.
0: I had a big day yesterday, not just because everyone was unpacking the budget, but I spent my time at the universities speaking to our wonderful young people that were so tapped in, Francis, about the budget and how it would potentially benefit them. And it was so curious because they kept saying, yeah, but at what cost? Like, you're punishing someone else for this. It was amazing chats yesterday. And what the ABC is doing today is that bit more of a deep dive into the impact of trusts. So obviously the trusts are popular because they allow high earners to distribute to family members and things like that. But the government is considering a minimum of a 30% tax on distributions from now I'm not going to be able to say it today. Thank you. You knew it. No. Yeah. Anyway, from the trust. So, so a bit of a deep dive into that from the ABC today. So people want to understand what those impacts are going to be. But interesting yesterday that our young people, 20 to 30 yesterday, were saying, yes, the Australian dream for us is still to buy a home and things like that.

teach them what they don't know how. I'm going to Jackson, you turn loose of my coat, 'cause I'm going to Jackson.

0: crowd.
1: What a pair they were, Nancy and Lee. 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
1: Speaking of lovable rogues, Warwick Long from ABC Rule.
3: I just insulted you, Francis. You're calling me a lovable rogue.
1: Oh, look,
3: you
1: I'm really just a bit of reverse psychology on you, Warwick.
3: I'll take it. Hey, just on the fish thing, right, yes, with Mr. Snuffleupagus, because that's just a great fish name. It does remind me of a time, it would have been about 10 years ago in Victoria, that fisherman Lakes Entranceway caught this ancient shark. And I remember the reporter at the time called it a rare and terrifying shark. And, you know, the email comes along and you're like, oh, yeah, really? And then you open it and, yeah, it really does look rare and terrifying. It was really ancient. 300 rows of teeth. I think it was called a frilled shark. And what I remember about that story was so great was they offered it to the CSIRO, who were like, oh, thanks, but no thanks. We know a lot about the species, even though you hardly ever see it, and it dates back 80 million years. We know what we need to know. So I think one of the local museums ended up taking it, and they could get this really great specimen because the fishermen just chucked it in the freezer when they realised it couldn't be saved and they had it. It was like, oh, put it in the freezer. Someone's going to want this. Someone's going to want to see this fish. And so they did. Yeah. So anyway.
1: And did anyone come along and claim or take it?
3: No, it went to a museum, I think. Down Lakes Entranceway, there was like a seashell museum. Now you're really testing my memory. But it did end up in a museum because the fishermen kept it frozen, offered it to the CSO, offered it to the research, didn't need it to go there. So then they found a way to send it somewhere else. So
1: lucky that he just didn't fill it and serve it up as flake and chips.
3: I don't know what an 80 million year old breed of shark tastes like, but that would be. Sounds like too many teeth. 300 rows of teeth on a frilled shark.
1: That's a big dentist bill.
3: True.
1: Warwick, let's talk a little bit about pest control, which is a big issue on the land, I know. And no doubt that was one of those aspects of the budget that you would have been looking at pretty closely. What did this year's budget deliver for those on the land when it comes to keeping that rabbit plague and other infestations at bay?
3: So this is one of the interesting things to keep an eye on, because it shows sort of priorities and where they're set with a government can have that flow through to community groups. And there's a lot of people in land care groups out there and a lot of people spending a lot of time on specific pests and weed management where they are, Francis. So this is one of the great things when you hear about a lot of pest control in Australia, and things like land care groups are specific to the area. So if you're in an area where African lovegrass is really bad, that might be the priority in your land care group, and you might all be working on that. If you're in an area where, say, rabbits are really bad, that might be something that groups are really trying to tackle there. Foxes, there are so many pest plant and animals that we have in Australia. The list is almighty and long. So this is where a lot of eyes turn when we talk about the budget. And look, if anyone wants to tell us about what weed they're trying to or animal they're trying to control in their area, you should give us a call, because the individual effort is always spectacular. I'll let you do the number thing.
1: Yeah, 1-300-800-222 or 0437774. That's really fascinating. That land care specific in your region, what are you working on? And we'd love to hear about success stories too, wouldn't we, Warwick, about people who've actually made inroads, because it is a hard graft doing this sort of work and trying to reduce infestations and keep plagues at bay and whatnot. It's a lot of hard work. And if you're seeing results, that must give enormous encouragement.
3: Oh, mate, exactly. And it's really great to hear those success stories, because sometimes it can be hard to get all the neighbours on board, because to get the best effect, you want the most amount of people all part of a community pulling in one direction and to keep at it, because getting rid of some of these pest plants and animals takes a really long time. So that's why there has been a lot of eyes on things like the budget. So if I give you the numbers side of the story out of the federal budget, there are a lot of things, particularly in the world of agriculture, that were liked around sort of some of the tax changes and what it means about fuel and fertilizer. But one of the big criticism is that there's been $104 million cut from grant programs for pest and disease preparedness and response programs. So basically, once the pest gets to Australia, if it's not like a big emergency, we've got to get rid of it, try and effort, like what we tried with varroa mite before Australia decided we can't get rid of this bee-killing mite, we've just got to work out how to live with it. There is some emergency money sometimes used to try and eradicate something. But this is more the day-to-day, like foxes are bad, how do we get rid of foxes? What are we doing around things like carp? What are we doing around African lovegrass or one of the other pest plants that people are trying to box thorns, ceratotussocks, all sorts of things. $104 million cut from that might not sound like huge when we're talking billions in the budget, but that means a lot in different communities for trying to control things in their areas. And it could have some far-reaching consequences. And so it's just one of those things to highlight. At the same time in Australia, we're spending more and more money on and getting users to pay for it in a lot of cases for biosecurity restrictions. So that's trying to stop things getting in on our border. That is a big priority from the government, but feels like once the pest is here and established, there's not as much will to try and do something about it.
1: 1-300-800-222 is the number to call. Warwick is with us. Warwick Long, ABC Rural, our host of the Victorian Country Hour. Ceratotussock is one in Pentland Hills. We've got a request, an SMS from Sandra saying, help, they're dealing with that.
3: Yeah, and there are signs on the Hume Highway. You won't miss them now if you're ever driving sort of between Sydney and Melbourne. You'll go through a certain area and there are big signs saying you're in a ceratotussock area. You need to do something about ceratotussock if you're in this area, which I love. Like, that's just a small little bit of trying to share a bit of knowledge about a pretty dangerous, well, annoying little pet plant and terrible little plant too. So,
1: and how does that impact, say, that particular one work? How does that one impact on agricultural production?
3: It's a really nasty plant that has all sorts of, like, it's like a bushy type thing, a needly type thing, and it can have, big fire consequences because it burns really intensely as well. It spreads really quickly. And if someone knows more than me, I feel like I've been talking about it for years and here I am not knowing a lot about it. Francis, I'm feeling put on the spot.
1: We'll find out.
3: It's a dangerous little thing and it's really annoying. And you will see those things. It's sort of a clumpy, annoying little plant. So
1: what you're saying, Warwick, is it shouldn't be there and we've got to get rid of it.
3: A weed is the right plant in the wrong place and Australia is the wrong place for ceratotussock. That's what we're finding out with these things.
1: All right, Warwick Long, ABC Rural, host of the Victorian Country Hour. Give him a call, 1-300-800-222. We'll get back to Warwick in a moment and your calls about dealing with the land care issues and what you're working on to clean up those things in your neck of the woods after the ABC News.
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0: Good morning, Natasha McFarlane with ABC News. Opposition leader Angus Taylor will unveil a plan to tie net overseas migration to the pace of home building in Australia in his first budget reply speech this evening. Political reporter Adam Langenberg has more.
4: Mr Taylor says a future coalition government will curb what he calls mass migration to free up housing. The coalition will cap migration at one migrant per house, even though the average dwelling houses 2.5 people. Under his plan, last year migration would have been capped at 175,000 instead of 306,000. The Liberal leader argues his plan would do more to address intergenerational inequality than Labor's changes to capital gains tax and negative gearing, which he has vowed to oppose.
0: The coalition would not decide what visa categories to slash until after it formed government. At least 12 people have been killed, including two children, in a series of Israeli strikes in Lebanon on the eve of another round of peace talks between the two countries. Middle East correspondent Matthew Doran reports.
5: Many of the targets were cars, including on the main highway south of Beirut near the town of Jiyeh. Further south, Sidon was also hit as Israel claimed it was targeting Hezbollah fighters and facilities, as well as things such as rocket launches across southern Lebanon. The death toll in Lebanon since March is now nearing 2,900. Israeli and Lebanese officials are due to meet in Washington on Thursday for another round of peace talks, while the fragile ceasefire in the country announced by the US President Donald Trump is due to expire on Friday morning. Matthew Doran, ABC News, Jerusalem.
0: US President Donald Trump has arrived in Beijing for a high-stakes meeting with China's leader Xi Jinping. China correspondent Alison Horn has more.
6: Donald Trump stepped off Air Force One to cheers of welcome from Chinese students. But the US president is coming into the two-day summit on the back foot, bogged down by the war in Iran and the economic pain caused by the ongoing closure of the Strait of Hormuz. It's likely Washington will ask Beijing to lean on its ally, Iran, to reopen the strait, but China will want concessions, possibly around Taiwan and trade issues. Both nations say the meeting is consequential for achieving global economic stability.
0: To news back home, a Victorian teenager once found to have been groomed by the AFP in an undercover operation, which drew him into conversations about ISIS, is set to be sentenced today for terror-related offences. As Antonio O'Flaherty reports, it comes as the parents of the boy, known as Thomas Carrick, prepare to launch proceedings against the AFP in federal court over their handling of the covert operation.
7: The autistic boy was 13 when he became the target of an undercover police sting, which a magistrate found encouraged his fixation on ISIS. The magistrate threw out the case in 2023, but last year, aged 17, he was charged with several terror-related offences. He's pleaded guilty to publishing ISIS material on social media and for emailing a threat to the Melbourne Hebrew congregation. He's set to be sentenced today, but with time already served, is likely to be released. His parents are now preparing to launch proceedings against the AFP, alleging the agency unlawfully discriminated against their son's age and disability. The AFP did not comment.
0: A council in Melbourne's north has voted to postpone a decision over whether to reduce the frequency of two of its biggest annual events. At a meeting last night, Marybeck Council considered a report recommending the Sydney Road Street Party and Coburg Night Market events be made biennial to save costs and redirect funds to events in the council's north. However, at last night's meeting, council voted to defer the decision for 4 months, citing community support for the existing events. Councillor Oscar Yildiz says he wants to see the existing festivals continue and grow.
8: Think about what our ratepayers get for their rates. If we start moving the two biggest festivals in this community, and there are so many other councils that are trying to emulate and copy us because they know how successful it is.
0: To the weather for the state, morning fog patches about the south and east, partly cloudy with isolated light showers possible about the eastern ranges and mostly dry elsewhere. For Melbourne, patchy morning fog and a sunny afternoon with light winds today and heading for a top of 21 degrees. Tomorrow, sunny, a top of 22. Saturday, a possible late shower, also 22. Sunday, showers and 20. Right now, it's 11 degrees in the city. 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
1: Good morning. Welcome to Thursday here for Trevor Chappell for a couple more weeks. And it's time to check in with Misha Mushlock, who's at the Bureau of Meteorology, to give us a rundown of what the weather picture is for today. Hello, Misha. How are you?
9: Good morning, Francis. I'm, you know, bright and alive at this time of morning after I'm in the night shift.
1: Indeed. Love it, though. The sun's coming up over the country this morning, and how's the weather looking?
9: Right, I can talk you through. So looking along the east coast, we have a high pressure system sitting in the Tasman Sea, and it's looking to bring showery and cloudy conditions across most of the east coast of the country. There is an embedded small trough sitting just off the coast of northeast New South Wales, possibly bringing some enhanced shower activity along with a couple of thunderstorms, mainly sitting offshore though, but maybe you might see a couple of those breach into the Northern Rivers in New South Wales. Down in the southeast of the country, it's looking to be another foggy morning, particularly through the valleys of Victoria and Tasmania. But looking for the rest of the day after the fog clears, looking at shower activity through northern and eastern parts of Tasmania, as well as through West Gippsland region in Victoria, with not much rainfall expected through the Gippsland region. So probably more of a sprinkle today. There is a weak trough sitting around the border of Queensland and South Australia, but for the rest of today, it's looking to bring some light shower and cloudy conditions. Looking up in the Northern Territory, it's looking to be broadly settled conditions today with some possible shower activity along eastern parts of the top end. Looking into Western Australia, it's looking to be pretty clear today across the north of the state with a there is a cloud band streaming across western parts of the state. But there is a trough that is expected to skim through the southwest of WA, and it'll bring shower activity, along with maybe some thunderstorms in the same region, maybe reaching the northern suburbs of Perth. That is a general talk through the country. I will just talk about the capital city forecasts.
1: Go right ahead.
9: Yeah, in Canberra, we're looking at a partly cloudy day with a slight chance of a shower, most likely in the late morning afternoon, going for a top of 19 degrees. Going for 22 in Sydney, with partly cloudy conditions and a very high chance of showers. Up in Brisbane, partly cloudy with a very high chance of showers, going for 24. Up in Darwin, going for a top of 33, partly cloudy. Down in Perth, looking at a cloudy day with a very high chance of showers, most likely during the morning afternoon, going for a top of 20 degrees. Around Adelaide, we're looking at a mostly sunny day with a slight chance of a shower, most likely during the morning afternoon, and top of 24. In Melbourne, patchy morning fog, and then becoming a sunny afternoon and top of 21 degrees. And down in Hobart, patchy morning fog as well before a sunny afternoon, going for 19.
1: 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Misha Mushluk there at the Bureau with today's weather.
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1: Well, it's 22 to 6. It's 8 past 5 in South Australia and the Northern Territory, and 22 to 4 in the West. And we are with Warwick Long, ABC Rural and host of the Victorian Country Hour. And we've been talking about pests and getting rid of foreign plants and other infestations from our rural environment. We're happy to talk to you about it too, because the local knowledge, Warwick, is really important about what people have been doing, what they've been able to achieve and what challenges they face. And we've got Helen in Nil with us. Hello, Helen. How are you?
10: Oh, good morning, Francis. This is the first time I've had the pleasure of speaking to you.
1: Well, lovely to chat.
10: To you. I know Warwick, of course, don't we, Warwick?
3: How are you going, Helen?
10: Here. Yes, and Warwick's over Shepparton way, and I'm way over the other side at Nil, over nearly to the South Australian border in the Wimmera. Now, Francis, we and Warwick, we have a problem here with tumbleweed, which flows in from the paddocks and so forth, and it can be waist high. You could come home one day and find that this tumbleweed has absolutely taken over your front door area. It's just a terrible thing, and I don't know how we can get away with all of this and fix it. But
1: is it a recent phenomenon, Helen, this, or has this always been?
10: It's seasonal. I think it happens, doesn't it, Warwick? It comes every now and again, the tumbleweed.
3: And it's not necessarily, I think if I'm right, Helen, for your part of the world, it's not necessarily the tumbleweed that many people would think they know from the, you know, the American cartoons of yesteryear where you'd see some blowing across the fence. Hairy panic is what we certainly get over my way, which it spreads quite a lot. And, yeah, you see people's whole driveways covered in waist-deep like clumps of this stuff, which is it's a fabulous name, hairy panic, but it's not a good feeling when you're trying to get through it, especially in if it rains at a certain time of year, you can have a real boom of it all at once, really.
1: And does it, Callum, can I ask, does it just become accumulate? What do you do with it?
10: Well, I've found the best way out to do it is water it down and gather it up if you can, because it's no good gathering it up while it's dry because it fluffs all over the place. It's just a terrible thing to try and get rid of too. But it's dry grass, really, and I'm sure Warwick could be able to fill me in, you know, fill everybody in a little bit more than I can, but as all I know is that it's a damn nuisance.
1: Yeah, bad. Not much fun at all.
10: Never mind. It's not every day or anything like that, but it's just, it gathers. I don't know, is it seasonal, Warwick, or what is it?
3: I think you're right. It is seasonal. A certain rain, isn't it, Helen? And then the grass, effectively breaks off and blows everywhere. And look, the one interesting thing I think about the hairy panic is it's native. It's not a sort of pest from overseas or anything like that. It's just a native that if the conditions are right, it goes into absolute abundance and you end up with a driveway full or a doorway full or under your car. And it can be a concern with some of the things like fire risk and so forth. But it seems some years are worse than others.
1: Good on you, Helen. Good to meet you.
10: Let's
1: chat again soon. Helen Ian Neal with us, Warwick Long is with us, host of the Victorian Country Hour, and talking about those infestations and pests that you have to deal with. 1-300-800-222 for a call. This is interesting on the SMS as well, from Francine, who's texted through. Serrated tussock has no feed value, which is really
3: important.
1: Yeah,
3: there you go.
1: Stock can literally starve to death on a full stomach. So they eat this stuff, they're getting no nutrition from it. It also outcompetes their food sources that are nutritious for stock. So it's very invasive and hard to control. Now, that's something I hadn't thought of. It's taking up the real estate you need for food stock.
3: And very, very quickly. It spreads very, very quickly. So that is such a good reminder, and that's why the audience is wonderful. You get this kind of knowledge from people. But exactly right. So thank you very much for sending that through. You know what's similar to that spreads quickly, that a lot of people have spent time on, which we wouldn't think about, but it's another weed of national significance, wheel cactus, Francis.
1: Okay,
3: in other areas of the country, wheel cactus spreads.
1: So it spreads, it grows, and it does the same thing. It takes up real estate of no nutritional value to stock, and it's just a pest.
3: And it's so hard for people to get in and out of, and it can cover a whole hillside. And, for animals to sort of move in and out of, for any grass to spread, for any sort of other environment to develop, it becomes a real problem. And I know heaps of groups that have spent ages, and the thing about it is every little segment of the cactus can help spread it. So the groups trying to kill it literally have to go and stab every section of cactus with the weed killer injecting thing and do a whole hillside. Because if you miss a little bit, it's going to grow. And shows you the problem and the effort with weeds.
1: Yeah, that's a lot of work. Jason's in beautiful Pemberton, West Australia, where the trees are tall. How are you, Jason?
11: Yeah, not bad, mate. How are you, mate?
1: Oh, really well. We're talking about dealing with infestations and pests and foreign species on the land and land care. What are you guys dealing with?
11: Well, me personally, mate, I live in the bush and I go hunting for foxes and rabbits nearly every second, third morning. I just go out hunting with a kid's compound bow and I get a fox or two every second or third week, but I get a one or two rabbits every night. Now, I make the rabbit's paws up for lucky paws as a key ring kind of a thing, and I sell them in street markets and stuff like that. But the one thing I want to bring up is Oswald the Luckiest Rabbit. I think it was back in 1927 before Mickey Mouse.
1: Well, tell us about Oswald.

0: song yet that I could call yours and mine. 'Cause you know and I know that love never runs on time.
1: Set Your Watches by Paul Kelly there, and one of his many, many great tunes, Love Never Runs on Time. Heading to the top of the hour and the news for you, my name's Francis Leach. Have a great day. Whatever you do, do it well, and I will catch you on Monday morning. But right now, it is time for the latest ABC News.
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4: Good morning, Natasha McFarlane with ABC News. A leading economist says the housing crisis should not be blamed solely on migration as opposition leader Angus Taylor prepares to unveil a plan to cap it at the number of new homes built. Mr Taylor's budget reply speech will unveil a proposal to cap net overseas migration at one person per every new home completed. Net migration last year was 306,000 compared to the 175,000 homes built around the country. Economist Pradeep Philip says migration is not the main reason for Australia's housing supply and affordability issues.
5: It is a fallacy to blame everything in the housing market on immigration. The real issue for the Australian economy is how do we lift productive capacity? How do we get enough infrastructure?
4: Australians are waiting on average 12 months to get appropriate aged care support, according to new government figures. The specialist reporting team's Paige Coburn has the details.
6: The new data shines a light on the chronic delays plaguing the aged care system, with people waiting almost 400 days to get an ongoing spot in residential care. Those needing support at home are also waiting on average 12 months. The Older Persons Advocacy Network said the figures were confronting, and long waits could lead to serious health deterioration. A spokesperson for the Aged Care Minister, Sam Ray, said the government had invested over $3 billion in the budget to deliver better aged care, and thousands more home care packages were being added this financial year.
4: A Green senator says there needs to be greater regulation around marine seismic surveying. A new report has determined there is a significant link between offshore seismic surveying for gas and a reduction in commercial

0: of fishing numbers. The report published in the Marine Environmental Research Journal is the first peer-reviewed paper to find a link between the testing and a dramatic loss in catch numbers of whiting and flathead. Tasmanian Senator Peter Whish-Wilson says this method of surveying is harmful to marine life.
1: The more we research the impacts of seismic testing on marine life and on our marine ecosystems, the more we discover that seismic surveying and seismic testing does damage to marine life and puts our marine life at risk.
0: Industry regulator NOPSEMA was contacted for comment. An erratic driver carrying drugs, cash and a taser has been arrested in Melbourne's inner city last night. Police say they boxed in the man who was driving a car on its rims and crashing into parked cars in Flemington just after 8:30. Officers found a number of items inside the man's vehicle, including a jerry can and capsicum spray. The 31-year-old remains under police guard in hospital this morning. The US Senate has confirmed Kevin Warsh is the new chair of the Federal Reserve as Americans feel the economic pain from the war in Iran. North America correspondent Lauren Day reports.
2: Former banker and Fed Governor Kevin Warsh takes over from Jerome Powell, who drew the ire of President Donald Trump for failing to bow to his pressure to lower interest rates. Mr. Warsh could face a similar bind over interest rates, with inflation hitting a three-year high this week and making the president's demands to cut the rate difficult to meet. Despite being the president's pick for the job, Mr. Warsh has pledged to operate independently, but he's likely to face continued pressure from Donald Trump, who repeatedly threatened to fire his predecessor and encouraged a criminal probe into him. Lauren Day, ABC News, Washington.
0: And Britain's health secretary has reportedly told allies he's preparing to resign and trigger a leadership contest with the Prime Minister Keir Starmer as soon as tomorrow. Europe correspondent Catherine Diss reports from London.
3: Did you ask the Prime Minister to resign?
4: Ahead of the annual King's speech to open a new parliamentary year, the UK Health Secretary Wes Streeting met Prime Minister Sir Keir Starmer at Downing Street. He emerged just 17 minutes later, but didn't entertain any questions from reporters. As King Charles made his way from Buckingham Palace to Parliament, Mr. Streeting's allies were backgrounding the media on his plans for the days ahead. He's reportedly preparing to resign and trigger a leadership challenge as early as tomorrow. More than 90 MPs have called on Sir Keir to go, while a little over 100 have backed him.
0: To the weather for the state, morning fog patches about the south and east, partly cloudy with isolated light showers possible about the eastern ranges and mostly dry elsewhere. For Melbourne, patchy morning fog and a sunny afternoon, a top today of 21 degrees. Right now it's 9 degrees in the city. 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
5: Good morning. Welcome to AM. I'm Melissa Clark in Canberra, coming to you from Ngunnawal country and acknowledging other custodians. In the UK, more than 90 of Prime Minister Keir Starmer's colleagues have called for him to stand down. The Health Secretary, Wes Streeting, has reportedly told allies he's preparing to resign and trigger a leadership contest as soon as tomorrow. Europe correspondent Catherine Diss reports from London.
4: An ancient tradition.
6: Speaker, the King commands this noble house.
4: Overshadowed by a political crisis. The Prime Minister, Sir Keir Starmer, still facing big questions over his leadership as King Charles headed to Parliament to set out the government's agenda for the year ahead.
7: My Lords, pray be seated.
4: He said his government would address the cost of living, energy security, immigration and anti-Semitism, while boosting ties with Europe and raising defence spending.
7: An increasingly dangerous and volatile world threatens the United Kingdom. My government will respond to this world with strength.
4: The annual King's speech is written by the government, but this year a question looms: who will deliver it? The Labour Party is divided over Sir Keir Starmer's leadership. More than 90 of his own MPs have publicly called for him to go, while more than 100 have signed a letter pledging their support, including MP Luke Akehurst.
8: I'm extremely angry about the massive distraction this is causing. Going into a period of deep instability and a leadership election isn't what the Labour Party needs, is not what the country needs.
4: Before the King's carriage made its way to Parliament from Buckingham Palace, the Health Secretary Wes Streeting, a key leadership rival to the Prime Minister Keir Starmer, met him at Downing Street.
9: Are you going to resign, Health Secretary?
3: Are you going to stand for leader?
4: Mr. Streety emerged just 17 minutes later, but said nothing, unwilling to spark controversy ahead of the King's address.
3: Do you want the job or not?
4: Wes Streeting has reportedly told allies he's preparing to resign and trigger a leadership contest with the Prime Minister as soon as tomorrow. As the leadership rumblings grew louder, Sir Keir addressed the first session of Parliament.
9: The heart of this programme is a plan to make Britain stronger and Britain fairer. Yeah.
4: While Britain's Conservative Party has a reputation for toppling leaders and quickly, Conservative MP Alex Burkhardt says Sir Keir's lost the authority to govern.
10: It's what we call a pig's breakfast. It's an absolute mess. The Prime Minister has lost all of his authority and is clinging on to office, and that's bad for the country.
4: So too was the Conservative Party's revolving door of leaders. If the Labour Party votes out Sir Keir, it'll no longer be able to say it's the safer pair of hands Britons need. This is Catherine Diss in London, reporting for AM.
5: The US President Donald Trump and China's President Xi Jinping begin their two-day summit in Beijing today. The agenda? Tehran, tariffs and Taiwan. China correspondent Alison Horn reports from Beijing.
11: Celebrations on the tarmac for the first US president to touch down in China in 9 years. Donald Trump stepping into a humid Beijing to the cheers of schoolchildren shouting warm welcome. Mr. Trump is coming into the two-day summit on the back foot, bogged down by the quagmire of the Iran war and the economic pain caused by the continued closure of the Strait of Hormuz. Although Mr. Trump has declared he doesn't need China's help to end the war, it's likely Washington will ask Beijing to lean on its major ally, Iran, to reopen the strait. China's Foreign Ministry spokesman Guo Jiakun says his country wants world peace.
12: China is willing to work with the US to uphold the spirit of respect and mutual benefit, manage differences, and inject greater stability into a turbulent and changing world.
11: But analysts predict any Iran assistance will come with a price for America, likely on Taiwan, where China wants the US to axe its planned $11 billion arms package for the independently governed island. Beijing also eyeing trade deals and guarantees the tariff wars are over for good. Mario Cavallo from the Center for China and Globalization says the world's two biggest economies need to work together to create global financial stability.
13: Quietly in the background, trade officials from both countries continue communicating with one another and negotiating to keep the wheels of commerce going, creating the core stability that the world needs.
11: Across Beijing, parts of the city have gone into near lockdown with increased security and restrictions. Outside the popular tourist site, the Temple of Heaven, where Donald Trump will tour, the streets are deserted. Even most food traders have closed their shops, the few people around beautifying the scene, painting shop fronts and trimming trees. A man called Ren told AM he was excited to see the outcomes of the meeting.
14: I think friendly trade and economic exchanges between two major powers are a good thing, and they will also help to stabilize geopolitical tension.
11: But others across the city, like Jinping, are wary of Donald Trump's intentions.
15: He's not trustworthy. He's always getting into conflicts with other countries and stuff. Honestly, I have a really bad impression of him.
11: Even if, as analysts predict, there is no major breakthrough as a result of this summit, the very fact it's happening is a sign of stabilization for one of the world's most consequential bilateral relationships, the results of which will spread out across the globe. This is Alison Horn in Beijing reporting for AM.
5: Back home, the opposition leader Angus Taylor will tonight deliver his budget reply, presenting an alternative suite of policies to boost housing supply, a central pillar of Labor's budget. Chief among the opposition's plans are a pledge to cap immigration at the rate of house completions. Here's political reporter Sarah Temevska.
16: For at least three decades, Australia hasn't been building enough homes to keep up with a growing population, according to Danita Warne from Master.

0: builders.
1: And in part, the reason in more recent times is that we have not had enough people to build. And migrants have been a fantastic story for the building and construction industry.
0: But tonight, opposition leader Angus Taylor will argue so-called mass migration is causing a housing crisis, as he reveals a plan to cap net overseas migration to one migrant per new house built. Under that plan, last year migration would have been capped at 175,000 people instead of the 306,000 who entered the country, even though the average dwelling houses 2.5 people. Here's economist Pradeep Philip.
2: Too much migration can have a temporary deleterious impact because you have too many people in the market and not enough housing supply.
0: But he says
2: it is a fallacy to blame everything in the housing market on immigration.
0: Master Builders Danita Warren says Labor's decision to slash negative gearing and the capital gains tax discount is a mistake that will reduce supply and dampen investment at a time when housing construction is already falling behind Labor's target of 1.2 million new homes by the end of the decade.
1: We've had an increase in construction costs of nearly 50% over the last 5 years.

0: To speed up entry to the workforce by 6 months and help 4,000 tradespeople enter the workforce each year. Danita Warne says it's a step in the right direction.
1: Government agencies have identified that we need well in excess of 450,000 additional workers over the next 5 years.
2: Danita Warne from Master Builders, ending that report by Sarah Temevska. And that's early AM for today. Just briefly in finance, the oil price is lower. The global benchmark Brent crude is trading at $105.82 a barrel. I'm Melissa Clark. The time now, 6:15.
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4: 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ABC Southwest will be joining us after 6:30 officially, although you may already be there and on the app, so nice to have your company. From housing, politics, we'll have a bit of that today. We will catch up with Dan Tehan after 7:30, the federal member for Wannon, in a bit of response to Catherine King yesterday and with the budget and the budget reply. Interesting what's happened with this whole debate over immigration levels being tied to housing builds. I've had a bit of a look at some of the numbers as well. So we'll talk to Dan Tehan, what he thinks was in this budget or not in the budget for Western Victoria. We'll focus a bit on that, but also some of these larger pictures. It's also Politics Thursday, so Dr. Andrew Hughes will be along to sift through the entrails of the budget and also the Farrah by-election. We will do that with Andrew at around 8:45. So if you've got a juicy question for Andrew, or maybe just an observation, you can start sending through texts, probably best after 8:00 for Andrew, because they'll get lost in the system in the meantime. But we'll do a bit of that. Elsewhere, there's lots of other things that are happening other than politics. We'll have a rural news story in just a moment. It's looking at the energy transition. We will hear from the Energy Infrastructure Commissioner, who's just released a report. That's Tony Maher. So that's coming up after 6:30. Some under-20s athletes are off to the World Athletics Championship in the relays. A couple of local girls are heading off to the US in August, so that's some pretty exciting news. We'll catch up with one of our local mayors, as we do on a Thursday morning as well. And we will keep an eye on a few other bits and pieces of local news, including a big battery, which is proposed and has some residents pretty concerned about the location, size and scale. So lots on, always time for you, 1300 303 468 and 0467 842 722.
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4: If you're off to the station this morning, I think for the most part trains are back, except for the Maryborough line, so there are still coaches there, but Ballarat line trains appear to be running again. I think all the other interruptions are over. No notifications either, so everything's running as it should. On the Geelong line, it does say major disruption alert, and this has only just popped up. Services are delayed due to a track fault at North Geelong. Further travel advice to follow. So that wasn't there 2 minutes ago when I did a little look just a moment ago. So I'll keep an eye on that and update you as soon as I can. Bendigo line services are all right this morning. There are a few notifications in there about future changes with coaches and ongoing works. So if you need to know anything, if you're planning to do some travel, vline.com is the place to go. .com.au, I should say. On the Western Highway, looks okay. Horsham through to Ararat and Ballarat and heading in towards the city. It's the usual level of congestion just out of Melton towards the Leakes Road interchange. Good run past Hopkins Road because the roads leading to that Hopkins Road interchange on the southern side are still closed. Deer Park bypass is not a bad run. Down a little slow past Robinson Road, but not too bad. Similar story on the Ring Road. Looks like there's been a collision just after Boundary Road, but it's not holding traffic up much. Westgate's good, bridge is fine, tunnel's a good run as well. If you're on the Princes Freeway, a hopper's crossing to Williams Landing, the usual level of moderate to slow congestion at this hour of the morning, clear by Laverton North. I feel I say that on most mornings. So around the Ring Road at Geelong, west to Warrnambool's all fine, and the Midland Highway is travelling well between Daylesford and Geelong, and all the other roads seem to be without any major issues.

0: issues at the moment. So I'll just keep an eye. In fact, I'll just do a quick refresh for the Geelong line and see if I can find out. No, they've put the red icon up, but there's no extra information at this point. So I'll keep an eye on that, just in case you happen to be using those services. On the observations page of the Weather Bureau, Mount Gellibrand with 0.2 in the gauge, Warrnambool with 0.2, Ballarat with 0.2. And that's it for rainfall readings. Early morning temperatures, 10.5 in Horsham, Stawell is 12, 4.8 for Ararat, 10 on Ben Nevis. Cape Otway currently 11.5 degrees, Hamilton 9, 8.5 at Mortlake. Mount Gellibrand 10, Mount William 8, Portland 13 degrees, 8 degrees in Warrnambool, Westmere 6.7, Ballarat 7.2 at the airport, 12 on our weather station, Sheoaks is 8 degrees, and Daylesford is also 8 degrees. Weather radar, for us it's clear. There are some showers up in the far northwest of the state showing up around Mildura and coming down towards Murray Bridge, but they don't appear to be going anywhere in a great hurry. They're just sort of sitting there, raining. Partly cloudy, the forecast. Patchy morning fog in the southeast. Northeasterlies up to 25 k's, becoming light in the late afternoon. Then northeasterly in the late evening. 19 in Ballarat, 17 in Daylesford today, 21 for Colac, 20 for Maryborough. Ararat and Stawell also 20, Hamilton and Mortlake 21, Portland and Warrnambool 21. If you're heading to Melbourne or Geelong, 21. If you're off to Bendigo, 20, Horsham 21 today. So those fairly stable temperatures still. Tomorrow, slight chance of a shower in the southwest and zero chance of rain elsewhere. For Friday, temperatures in the low 20s. Saturday, cloudy, high chance of showers. Northeasterlies at 25 k's, turning northerly. Temperatures around 20 degrees. And then back into the teens for Sunday. 16 to 18, cloudy with a very high chance of showers, most likely during the morning and afternoon. Northerlies up to around 25 k's. They will ease off later into the afternoon. I did have a look at some of the 7-day forecast. Looks like a bit of a wet week next week. Not especially rainy, but damp most days. So we'll talk to the Bureau after 7:30 as we do. In rural news, the Australian Energy Infrastructure Commissioner says that the challenges of the energy transition are more complex and deeper than he ever imagined. Tony Mahar's annual report, tabled this week, revealed he had handled complaints related to more than 75 energy projects in the past year. He says community division over renewables is rife.
1: Within communities, it's, you know, way more complex than I thought, and way more divisive, and way more challenging. So, you know, some of the issues that need to be addressed around community engagement and provision of information and, you know, benefit sharing and things like that, it's been really insightful for the last 12 or 14 months to actually travel the country, sit around kitchen tables and bowling clubs and, you know, and listen to the community. So that's what I mean when I say, I guess, it's been more challenging and more complex.
2: You handled more than 200 complaints, which I suppose in itself is significant, but perhaps it could have been higher. But that was across 75 projects?
1: Yeah, I mean, it could have been higher. There's a lot of communities out there that are concerned about what's going on. That being said, there are obviously communities where, you know, things have gone well and people are more comfortable with, you know, the partnership and the investment in the infrastructure in that region. It is showing benefits to some regions and things. So, yeah, look, the number of complaints is an indicator. I suspect that's probably going to increase with the amount of investment and the amount of projects that are being proposed across the country at the moment. It's just one indicator.
2: You also noted a big increase in concerns among communities and individuals about that, the transparency and comprehension of the planning processes that underpin these projects.
1: Yeah, and I've been having conversations with state planning ministers about that, and have written to them recently about things like setbacks. The understanding of the planning process is really nowhere near where it needs to be. You know, people's appreciation of the process and understanding where they can engage too. I mean, people want to provide input into the planning process, but they're not town planners, and they've got their day jobs and lives and families and things that they're having to look after. The last thing they want to do is to sit down on a Tuesday night and do a submission on, you know, where energy infrastructure investment should go or shouldn't go. So it's really a job for governments to communicate, and I'm very happy to, you know, help play a part as well. But let the community know what the planning process looks like.

0: and really basically improve the confidence of the decision making, so people can understand how the decision was made. They don't have to like it, but if they understand how the decision was made, then that's at least a step in the right direction.
1: In Victoria, the government's taken away the right of people to challenge projects at VCAT. It's made other changes to fast-track projects. After all of what you just said, are those things reasonable?
0: There needs to be better engagement with the community and better partnership with the community. I mean, the last thing anyone wants, and you know, and I've seen it, is the division in the community. We've got to get a broader community support and engagement, and to demonstrate the benefits. Now, there'll be some people in the community that just don't agree with what the proposal is, and that's not necessarily a new thing for community to not agree with what a government decision is. But this is, you know, a societal change, and we've got to work harder at getting the community on board and showing the benefits and showing that it's not one part of the community that's carrying the load for the rest of the community. That's where I think the work really needs to be focused.
1: It's your job to take the views of these communities to governments, ministers, department officials, whoever it may be. When you do that, do you feel like you are being heard?
0: Look, I do. You know, I keep that in my mind. But I had the opportunity to sit in the Energy and Climate Change Ministerial Council last Friday, where all of the energy and climate change ministers from the Commonwealth and states were in the room, and I eyeballed them and told them very clearly that they need to do better, we need to do better collectively to get this transition right, to make it smoother and fairer and make sure that there are better community benefits and more transparency. So I'm telling you face to face, and I'm going to keep working, and I want them to keep working with me to do a better job.
2: That's Tony Maher speaking with Angus Verley. He is the Australian Energy Infrastructure Commissioner, and that's our rural story for this morning. 3.5 minutes to the news at 6:30. Just quickly on the SMS, B says, changes to negative gearing and capital gains tax don't apply to new builds. So why does the news not correct those who say this will destroy new home builds? Also, the master builders mention our tradie shortage is a handbrake on house building. So what's the opposition going to do to solve this if they drastically cut migration, ironically linked to the number of house builds? All of those questions, B, and more, will be discussed as we go through the morning. But yeah, I'm a little confused by some of what's being said on various sides as well. Thank you for your SMS. I'll have the anniversary track shortly. You're looking at me.

0: It's Hootie and the Blowfish, and I only want to be with you. Just quickly before we get to the news at 6:30, your anniversary track options for today. On the list, Bobby Darin, Frank Sinatra, David Byrne, or All Saints, the anniversary track options today. Six, time for news.
1: Good morning, Eden Henenham with ABC News for Ballarat and southwest Victoria. The Victorian Supreme Court has given a former Hamilton student permission to seek compensation from Monavay College over allegations of abuse from the 1960s. Laura Mayers reports.
2: A former Southwest Victorian student alleges he was sexually abused by a Christian brother at Monavay College in the 1960s. The man has been pursuing missionaries of the Sacred Heart for general damages and medical expenses. Now the former student wants the right to pursue the organisation for loss of income. He says the abuse meant he struggled at school, was expelled, and lost the opportunity to go to university. Legal counsel for the missionaries objected to paying the Southwest Victorian man for income loss. The Victorian Supreme Court has granted the man leave to restart civil proceedings to pursue the additional financial compensation.
1: A truck driver who crashed into a Victorian school bus and severely injured students has applied to appeal his 12-year, 9-month prison sentence. 63-year-old Brett Russell was towing two heavily loaded trailers along the Western Freeway as it approached Bacchus Marsh in September 22 when it hit a bus full of Loreto College children. In the Supreme Court yesterday, legal counsel argued Russell's sentence was excessive and should be changed for reasons including his high cooperation with authorities during the investigation and his remorse. A judge will now consider whether to allow his appeal. Two young men have been charged as part of a broader operation to clamp down on car thefts in Ballarat. Charlotte Wilkes reports.
3: Police allege a 16-year-old male was responsible for a crime spree across Ballarat, including stealing 9 cars and deliberately swerving a stolen vehicle at offices in Black Hill last month. The boy was arrested and charged with 17 offences, with further charges expected to be laid in the coming weeks. He was remanded to appear in court at a later date. Authorities also say a 21-year-old man was taken into custody earlier this month after he was allegedly seen driving a stolen car with fraudulent plates. The man was charged with a number of offences, including theft of a motor vehicle and committing an indictable offence whilst on bail.
1: The Bridge Mall in Ballarat has seen shop vacancy rates significantly reduce, along with antisocial behaviour, since a revamp last year. Bridge Mall Traders Association manager Shane Donathorne says the mall now only has 6 stores vacant thanks to a redevelopment which opened the mall up to traffic. The City of Greater Bendigo hopes to do the same, with the council proposing to reopen Hargraves Mall to cars, which currently has 30% of stores empty. Mr. Donathorne says more than a year on from the mall's redevelopment, the location is full of positivity and foot traffic continues to increase.
4: Our space is actually a lot lighter and brighter now, and there's a lot more seating, a lot more gardens, and it's inviting for people to come down. And especially when the weather's fantastic, they can eat outside, grab a coffee, and they can sit and enjoy the space.
1: A vote countback will be held next month to fill a vacancy left by the sudden resignation of a former councillor with the Glenelg Shire Council. Erin Somerville has more.
5: Longtime councillor and former mayor Mike Nosk dramatically resigned at last month's council meeting by throwing a resignation letter on the desk of the council's CEO in protest against the council's draft budget and rating structure. Now the Victorian Electoral Commission will hold a countback of all formal votes from the 2024 election to fill the vacancy. The VEC says votes will be redistributed to candidates who were unsuccessful in 2024 but are still eligible to be elected. The countback will be held on June 1st.
1: A new councillor has been elected to the Southern Grampian Shire Council following the resignation of Albert Kilvano. Tamsin Ramsey Grounds has joined the council after the Victorian Electoral Commission conducted a vote count back. Former councillor Calvano resigned last month,

0: citing unforeseen circumstances and personal reasons. And the Southern Grampian Shire Council has backflipped on its controversial plan to sell off a park in Hamilton. Nearby residents had protested the proposed sale of Grosvenor Place, saying the green space was used for recreation and as a walking route for students. At last night's council meeting, councillors voted to keep the property after 17 public submissions were made on the matter. And now to the weather. Ballarat heading for a top of 19 degrees today and sunny. Warrnambool 20, Maryborough 20 and Warrnambool in Portland heading for a top of 21 degrees.
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2: Good morning, Steve Martin here, ABC Ballarat and ABC Southwest Victoria. And on this Thursday morning, we have begun selecting our anniversary track. On the list today, if you want to join in on 0467 842 722 or 1300 303 468, Bobby Darin is on the list. Frank Sinatra is also there. David Byrne from Talking Heads or All Saints. Everyone's off the mark, so that's good. Two votes for Bobby Darin, one from Marilyn and one from Candice. Cocky and Bite Bite for David Byrne, option one for Gordon. All Saints for Gail in Inglewood, morning Gail. Frank for Liz in Epsom. David Byrne for Smokey. Challenging choice, says Briser. All Saints, please. Surprise me. Mac the Knife for Trev, Bobby Darin for Tell, morning Tell. Votes recorded. As I say, everyone's off the mark. Bobby Darin, Frank Sinatra, David Byrne and All Saints. Ian in Dalesford called in with some votes for Talking Heads. So thank you, Ian, for your contribution by the phone this morning. Bobby Darin, Frank Sinatra, David Byrne, All Saints, your anniversary track options for today. Mad Mick, All Saints also. Yeah. Interesting. We'll see how things go. It's relatively close still at this stage. Travel and traffic and then some weather. And then we're going to have a chat to one of two runners. It's a couple of local runners who was confirmed earlier this week that they will be heading to, I think it's the US for the Australian or for the World Athletics Under 20 Championships in the US in August, which is pretty good news. So we will get to that in just a moment or two. 1300 303 468 and 0467 842 722. Now, if you're heading to the station this morning, Ballarat line is all fine. There are still service changes for the Maryborough line. There's no extra disruptions, although I am just going to do a quick refresh because on the Geelong line, there's a major disruption alert. Services are delayed due to a track fault at North Geelong. Does say further advice to follow. The link that they've provided on the V-Line website's not taking me anywhere at this point. So I'm getting a 404 error. So the info's not quite up there yet. How that plays out with Warrnambool line trains and some of the other services, not sure at this stage, but just keep an eye on the V-Line website if you're using that Warrnambool line or Geelong services for this morning. Bendigo line looks to be okay. Highways aren't too bad. The Western Highway from Horsham through Ararat, Ballarat and onto Bacchus Marsh is all pretty good. It's a bit clearer now as you depart Melton. A little slow past Grangefields before the Leakes Road interchange. It clears by Rockbank. Good run down onto the Deer Park bypass. The ring road's a little slower as you join, and that sort of continues patchy light to moderate congestion down to the Westgate. But the Westgate's running pretty well until the city side and the merge from the Balti traffic. And the Princes Freeway is about its usual self today. So slow through Hoppers Crossing and Williams Landing, starts to clear at Laverton, and is clear by Laverton North. Around the ring road at Geelong's okay. West of Warrnambool looks pretty good, and between Warrnambool and Portland, quite quiet. Midland Highway is travelling okay, and all the other roads that I can see at the moment, metaphorically, all look to be travelling without accident or incident. So, on to some weather. Partly cloudy, patchy morning fog in the southeast. Northeasterlies 15 to 25 k's, becoming light in the late afternoon. Then northeasterly up to 20 k's late this evening. 19 degrees is the top expected in Ballarat. 17 for Dalesford, 21 for Colac. Maryborough, Ararat and Stawell 20. Hamilton, Mortlake, Portland and Warrnambool 21. If you're heading to Melbourne, Geelong 21. Horsham 21. If you're off to Bendigo, 20 today. Similar tomorrow, slight chance of a shower in the southwest, low 20s.

0: Mainly dry elsewhere and a partly cloudy day. On Saturday, cloudy with a very high chance of showers. Northeasterlies turning northerly and around 20 degrees, or 18 to 20 broadly across the region. And then on Sunday, around 16 to 18 degrees, cloudy with a very high chance of showers, most likely in the morning and afternoon. And northerlies up to 25 k's for Sunday. So a bit of wet weather starting to creep in, and I think that persists into a good part of next week, but we'll talk to the Weather Bureau after 7:30.
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0: 1300 303 468 and 0467 842 722. Will has just popped in a vote for Bobby Darren. All Saints for Chris in Warrnambool. Another one there for Frank, please. Talking Heads for John in Avoca. David Byrne. Sarge Tidal River. Bobby Darren. Righto. Just a couple of extra votes. Heads for Neen. Got that for you, Neen. Frank Sinatra for Michael, which I think already had Mad Mix. I've got right here. Bobby Darin, Frank Sinatra, David Byrne, All Saints. We'll get to the anniversary track at around 10:02, just before we have a look at what's making news in some of the papers around the region, and I'll keep an eye on the voting. Now, there's a couple of local athletes who are heading to the US in August. They'll be competing in the World Athletics Under-20 Championships. Representing the Australian athletics team, Grace Crowe and Mackenzie Eslick. They've been chosen to compete in the women's 4x100-metre relay. Mackenzie Eslick and her coach, Jared Keating, are with me this morning. I'll start with you, Mackenzie. Good morning. Congratulations.
2: Hi, Steve. Thank you for having me.
0: When did you find out it was Tuesday, was it?
2: Yes, Tuesday morning.
0: Okay. How long have you been working towards this, Mackenzie?
2: I've been working towards it for 3 years now.
0: Mm-hmm. What got you started with athletics? Just give us an idea of your sort of journey, I guess, in the sport.
2: Bacchus Marsh Little Athletics at under sevens.
0: Yep.
2: That was the start for me. Yeah. So little me running around. Mum thought she'd join me in little athletics. Mm-hmm. And yeah, started from there.
0: Okay. When did it get serious from little athletics at that age? When did you decide that this was something you could do and wanted to pursue?
2: It was about 3 years ago. Jared saw me at States and pulled me aside. He offered to train me, and I'd never been trained before, so I was a bit iffy about it. Mm-hmm. And I'd said yes, and yeah, now he's my coach and we've been doing it for 3 years professionally, and yeah.
0: How much training goes into the sport to get to this level?
2: I train about 4 times a week, maybe 5.
0: Mm-hmm.
2: It contains gym at Rad Centre in Ballarat, and the other days I'll train at like ovals or the track.
0: Okay, and do more of the process for the event.
2: Sorry.
0: Mackenzie, in terms of the relay, were you targeting the relay or were you targeting sprinting? I just wonder how that's panned out.
2: I was targeting the 100 sprints,
0: yep,
2: but unfortunately missed out on that spot, but got selected for the relays instead, which is still an amazing opportunity for me.
0: Yeah, absolutely. It's a bit of a golden age for athletics at the moment. There's so much focus on athletes in the athletic sphere generally. How do you feel to be part of that now?
2: Very, it's so incredible to be able to be here and compete. It's very hard sport, though.
0: I imagine it is. Jared Keating is Mackenzie's coach. He's also with us. Jared, good morning.
3: Good morning, Steve. How are you?
0: I'm all right. What was it that you saw in Mackenzie 3 years ago that made you want to train her?
3: Actually, it's a funny story because I was looking through the results online, the competitions in Melbourne and stuff like that, and there was also a competition in Bendigo. And I never, ever look at those results because, yeah, it's just local. I'm not putting Bendigo down, but you know, the better runners run in Melbourne.
0: Mm-hmm.
3: So something told me to click onto the Bendigo results, which I'd never done before, and then the 100 metres, and then something told me to click onto the women's results. And that's when I first saw her name. You know, she ran a time of 12.83, and she was registered with my club, Wenderee Athletics Club. And I had no clue who she was. So absolutely, I'm thinking, who's this? You know, like I know most of them, and I'm thinking, and why is she running in Bendigo? So I did a bit of detective work and found out, you know, how that all happened. So I got in contact with her mum. Her mum said that she was doing state titles. So I said, okay, I'll be there. And then, yeah, I just went up and introduced myself, and the rest is history, as they say.
0: Yeah. And in terms of from a coaching point of view, when you start with an athlete like that, how much work goes into it from your point of view to get them to this level where they'll be representing Australia at the Under 20 World Championships?
3: Oh, look, it was difficult because Mackenzie had no formal training before. And, you know, like her first session, you know, like she was, sorry, Mackenzie, but you were. She was a little bit uncoordinated and, technique wasn't the best. She used to roll her head side to side and arms would be flailing everywhere. And, you know, it took her a little while to pick up the drills and sort of stuff like that. But, you know, I just saw something in her. I saw her determination. I saw how she listens. And you only have to tell her something once and she gets it and she'll work on it. And that's the beauty with her. She's really, really diligent. She likes to perfect things. If she doesn't get it right the first time, she has a bit of a sook. But, you know, I have to tell her that, you know, it takes time and all that sort of stuff.
0: Mm-hmm.
3: But the amazing thing with her making this team is that she was out all last winter. Like, so for her, our whole preparation, we found out she had a misdiagnosed fracture in the front of her ankle. So she was put in a boot in April last year. She was in the boot for 7 months. It didn't heal, so she had to have surgery. And she didn't even get back to any form of running until December. Yeah, you know, I sort of said to her, look, I'm going to be honest with you here. Your chances of actually getting to nationals are really, really slim. And she just looks at me and goes, we'll see. You know? So it's extraordinary that she has actually got herself back and in the position that she's in. She just continually amazes me, this girl.
0: Mm. Mackenzie, how's it feel hearing that?
2: It's really good, thanks, Jared. But it has been a lot of hard work and couldn't have done it without Jared.
0: And you keep your head straight now and your arms in, you know, you're not doing what he was saying earlier with the way you run?
2: Yep.
3: Yep. Nah, she's got a great technique now. She just looks amazing now when she runs.
0: Now,
3: yeah, it's a credit.
0: I want to acknowledge Grace Crowe, who's the other young athlete who's going along in the relay with you, Mackenzie. And Grace isn't with us this morning, but what can you guys tell me about Grace?
2: She's a really good...
3: Oh, sorry. Oh.
2: You go. That's fine, Jared, go.
3: Grace has had a great season as well. You know, this is amazing for Ballarat Athletics to have two girls selected for the Australian under-24-by-1 team. You know, like Ballarat Athletics is going from strength to strength. You've got Cooper Sherman. You've got these two girls. You've got Nia Jimma-Jock, who got the silver medal in the Open 200 metres at Nationals. You've got Amani Anderson. So for sprints in Ballarat right now, it is at an all-time high. You know, I'm a former sprinter, and like back in my day, you know, I was probably the only sprinter, really top class sprinter, you know, from Ballarat. You know, Ballarat was more that long distance running town. So for me to see what's going on now is just amazing.
0: Okay.
3: You know, I'm loving it. Yeah,
0: I do have a question about that, Jared. As a coach, why? Why are we seeing that now nationally? Why are we seeing it locally? What's in the water? What's happened?
3: I just think success breeds success. It just takes one person, and then the others will go, well, if they can do it. And I think, like in Ballarat, Cooper in the males, Cooper Sherman was probably the first one. And

0: then Najima came along. And then, you know, like probably 3 years ago, Najima wasn't even the best in Ballarat. Now she's number two in Australia. You know, she, you know, is winning Victorian Open championships. So I think these young ones like Mackenzie, Grace, Amani, and others have seen what Najima has done at, you know, 23 and thought, well, I can do this. 3 years ago, she was running 12.4 and 25.3. Now she's running 23.2. You know, so, you know, it kind of made them realise that it can be done from a town in Ballarat, like Ballarat. You don't have to be in the big cities.
1: Yeah, indeed. Mackenzie, can I just ask you, just to finish, the sorts of things that Jared's saying, is that where you draw your inspiration or was it somewhere else?
2: Yes, I look up to Najima a lot. She's very nice. She's a great runner. Just love everything about her. So I get most of my inspiration from her.
1: Mm. All right, yeah. Well, August in the US for the World Athletics Under 20. A bit of work to do between now and then, I imagine, for both of you.
0: Oh, yeah. Most definitely, yeah, most definitely. And, you know, well, it's going to be good because, as I said, she missed all of last, you know, basically from April to December training. So, you know, we've got like an extra, you know, 3 months. So she will be at her absolute, absolute best. I mean, she showed that last season, but I think come World Juniors, she'll be even faster for sure.
1: Yeah, look, thank you both for having a chat to us this morning. Congratulations on your selection, Mackenzie. Lovely to chat with you. And Jared, thanks for joining in our conversation this morning.
0: Thank you very much for that, Steve. Thank you.
1: That is Mackenzie Eslick and Jared Keating. And Jared is the coach for Mackenzie and really quite extraordinary, along with Grace Crowe, a couple of local athletes who have been selected together to be in the under-20s World Athletics relay for the Australian athletics team. Off to the US in August. Now, I will just say it's an expensive business travelling internationally at this early stage, and I'm pretty sure that there is a GoFundMe which has been sprung up. So I'm sure if you had a look online, you'd probably be able to find any of those sorts of things if you wanted to assist. 7 minutes? Yeah, 7 minutes. No, 8 minutes to the news coming up at 7 o'clock.
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1: Now, for the anniversary tracks this morning, Bobby Darin, Frank Sinatra, David Byrne or All Saints. Bobby Darin born on this day in 1936. Frank Sinatra died on this day in 1998. David Byrne's having a birthday from 1952. And Natalie Appleton, one of the singers from the British girl group All Saints, born in 1973. Everyone off the mark. Everyone got a score. All Saints came equal last with Frank Sinatra. It's not a lot of votes today, surprisingly. 4 votes for Frank, 4 votes for All Saints. Bobby Darin and David Byrne. Bobby Darin with 7. David Byrne with 7. So it's a tie. I'll start with Bobby Darin.

0: Bobby Darin, born on this day in 1936 in a dead heat with David Byrne. So I'll square the ledger with David Byrne after the 7 o'clock news.
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0: 1300 334 68 and 0467 842 722 on the SMS says sort of Frank anyway. Well, yes, but not. Similar style of music, but it's Bobby Darin. And then there's this. You would have had this on the radio on the Martin kitchen table growing up. Possibly. Caitlin Bewley, good morning.
2: Good morning.
0: Did you have Bobby Darin playing in your house growing up?
2: No, Steve.
0: What did you have growing up?
2: It's a great question. We had some...
0: What did your parents listen to?
2: We had some Sugar Babes.
0: Your parents?
2: My mum.
0: Oh, okay.
2: Mum was Sugar Babes, Guy Sebastian, Adam Lambert. Dad was, you know, the classic K-San.
0: Okay.
2: The beer songs, the best ever beer songs, as he likes to say.
0: Did he have the CD?
2: Yeah.
0: Best ever beer songs?
2: Yeah, the one that was double.
0: The double CD. Right.
2: Yeah.
0: So your mum would have voted for All Saints out of that group, you
2: oh,
0: reckon?
2: Oh, yeah.
0: 100%. Who would your dad have voted for? Talking Heads? Nah, a bit too avant-garde for you
2: there?
0: Yeah,
2: dad? I don't know. I don't reckon Dad would have known any of those songs, if I'm honest.
0: Okay, poor Dad. Rightio. Front pages, news, stuff. Where are we starting?
2: I've got the Courier in front of me, Steve, and the front page is a photo of Luke Mann. And he is also known as Luke Mann, I presume, on social media. One of his videos has gone viral, and he does these videos on social media dressed in olden day fashion, being cheeky in Victorian era heritage outfits and in front of Victorian heritage buildings.
0: Can you explain what you mean by being cheeky?
2: He just says, I'm being cheeky in Ballarat.
0: Right. And he goes around talking to people?
2: Some of his videos he talks about, like the heritage of the buildings, what's like the history, but then there's others where he's just posing in front of them and saying, I'm being cheeky. He did one in Bacchus Marsh not long ago, and he is not a fan of Bacchus Marsh.
0: Oh.
2: He did not like Bacchus Marsh.
0: Okay. So he's just one of those content creator type TikTok people. That's gone a bit viral. Has he got a lot of followers?
2: Yeah, one of his videos had had over a million views. That was him at the Ballarat train station.
0: Wow.
2: Yeah, his stuff's so funny. And in the article he talks about he sees humour as a form of communication. Although some of them are funny and cheeky, as he likes to say, some of them are educational, and he talks about the history of said buildings, and he travels everywhere to do it.
0: Rightio. I've just pulled him up on TikTok because I'm not a usual TikTok user. So Luckman, I presume.
2: Luckman, yeah.
0: TikTok handle, yeah. I think, because I can see him in Bacchus Marsh. There's one. Okay, I might have a look at that later.
2: From memory, he didn't like Bacchus Marsh.
0: Okay, yeah. All right, we'll check it out. Next up, we've got 1 minute to the news.
2: Yeah, the Warrnambool Standard has an article about a... aged care facility, one of the an artist there has painted the a picture of Jonathan Brown, and they're hoping that the auction of that painting will help

0: bring more aged care beds to this particular facility. So that's the Warrnambool and District Community Hospice Manager David McIntyre and Warrnambool Festival Arts Convener David Matheson, with a portrait of Jonathan Brown in the paper.
1: All right. Herald Sun or The Age?
0: So the Herald Sun, I've got a story about aged care. Older Victorians are languishing on wait lists, and according to some figures, they're waiting on average of 12 months to get a home care package. And then in The Age, they've got a story about the budget and the negative gearing in the first home buyers, how it'll affect them.
1: Thank you, Caitlin.
0: Thank you, Steve.
1: 7 o'clock, time for news.

0: A teenager charged over a shooting linked to Melbourne's bar wars. Opposition leader Angus Taylor to lay out his alternative plan for housing and migration, and a Victorian teen groomed by the AFP to be sentenced over terror offences. This is ABC News. Good morning. I'm Natasha McFarlane. Police have connected a home invasion and shooting allegedly carried out by a Melbourne teenager to a spate of recent firebombings at hospitality venues. Costa Haritos reports.
1: Detectives say the 17-year-old boy is among a pair who forced their way into a Pakenham home and confronted one of its residents earlier this month. The duo fired the gun inside the property and fled the scene. The resident inside was not physically injured. Police say the incident is part of those currently under the eye of Operation Eclipse, which is looking into a series of attacks at hospitality venues. The teenager, who will face a children's court at a later date, is among at least 44 arrested as part of that operation, with hundreds of charges laid. Police say they're yet to determine the motive for these attacks.
0: An erratic driver has been tasered and arrested after crashing into several vehicles in a suburban Melbourne street last night. Ashmita Thirusalvam with the details.
2: The man was spotted driving a car on its rims in Flemington about 8:30 before police moved in and demanded he stop and exit the vehicle. The driver crashed into a number of parked cars on Clarence Street as he tried to flee, with officers using a taser to stop him and residents watching on in shock. Catherine McLeod from Victoria Police says a number of items were discovered in his possession.
3: They located cash, drugs, a jerry can, a baton, a taser and OC spray.
2: The 31-year-old was arrested and taken to hospital under police guard, where he remains this morning. Police say the incident is not believed to be linked to recent attacks on Melbourne hospitality venues.
0: Opposition leader Angus Taylor will unveil a plan to tie net overseas migration to the pace of home building in his first budget in reply speech this evening. Political reporter Adam Langenberg has more.
4: Mr Taylor says a future coalition government will curb what he calls mass migration to free up housing. The coalition will cap migration at one migrant per house, even though the average dwelling houses 2.5 people. Under his plan, last year migration would have been capped at 175,000 instead of 306,000. The Liberal leader argues his plan would do more to address intergenerational inequality than Labor's changes to capital gains tax and negative gearing, which he has vowed to oppose.
0: Figures which show Australians are waiting on average 12 months to get aged care support are being described as confronting. A new report shows people are waiting on average almost 400 days to get into residential aged care and 364 days for home support. Older Persons Advocacy Network Policy Director Samantha Edmonds says wait times of this length have serious health implications.
5: We've always had a very strong position that people should not wait more than 30 days between assessment and accessing a service.
0: The Aged Care Minister's Office says there's more work to do, but the budget's $3.7 billion investment would get people the care they need faster. A Victorian teenager once found to have been groomed by the AFP in an undercover operation which drew him into conversations about ISIS is set to be sentenced today for terror-related offences. As Antonio O'Flaherty reports, it comes as the parents of the boy, known as Thomas Carrick, prepare to launch proceedings against the AFP in federal court over their handling of the covert operation.
6: The autistic boy was 13 when he became the target of an undercover police sting, which a magistrate found encouraged his fixation on ISIS. The magistrate threw out the case in 2023, but last year, aged 17, he was charged with several terror-related offences. He's pleaded guilty to publishing ISIS material.

0: Muriel on social media and for emailing a threat to the Melbourne Hebrew congregation. He's set to be sentenced today, but with time already served, is likely to be released. His parents are now preparing to launch proceedings against the AFP, alleging the agency unlawfully discriminated against their son's age and disability. The AFP did not comment.
1: Fishing groups are welcoming the findings of a new report which has found a significant link between offshore seismic surveying for gas and a reduction in commercial fishing numbers. The report, published in the Marine Environmental Research Journal, examined a seismic test which occurred off the coast of Lakes Entrance in Victoria's East in early 2020. It's the first peer-reviewed paper to find a link between the testing and a dramatic loss in catch numbers of whiting and flathead. Executive Officer for the Southeast Trawl Fishing Industry Association, Simon Bogue, says the findings show seismic surveying should not be done in commercial fishing areas.
2: And I think these two activities are almost mutually exclusive, and we need to do our absolute best to not do marine seismic surveys in commercial fishing, and if that means not doing it, then so be it.
1: To news overseas, at least a dozen people have been killed in a fresh wave of Israeli strikes in Lebanon, hours before a ceasefire technically in force in the country is due to expire. Here's Middle East correspondent Matthew Doran.
3: Israel claims it has been attacking Hezbollah terrorists and things such as rocket launches across southern Lebanon, and the latest round of strikes targeted a number of cars. But Lebanon's health ministry said at least two children were among the dead. It comes ahead of another round of peace talks between the ambassadors of Israel and Lebanon to the United States in Washington. But once again, Hezbollah is not part of the negotiations. One Saudi media outlet is reporting the Lebanese want a permanent ceasefire in the country, with the current temporary truce due to expire on Friday morning. Matthew Doran, ABC News, Jerusalem.
1: China's leader Xi Jinping will shortly meet with US President Donald Trump in Beijing for a high-level summit between the world's two superpowers. China correspondent Alison Horn has more.
4: The two-day summit is likely to be dominated by the three T's, Tehran, trade and Taiwan. Donald Trump is likely to ask Xi Jinping to lean on China's ally Iran to reopen the Strait of Hormuz and stabilise the global economy. But in exchange, China may seek concessions around Taiwan and will likely want guarantees from America that the trade tariff war is over for good. The high-stakes meeting is considered an important step for the superpower was to improve bilateral relations and set a tone of increased collaboration over the coming years.
1: Four Australians who were passengers on the cruise ship linked to a Hunter virus outbreak will arrive in Australia at the end of the week. Europe correspondent Elias Kluwer reports.
5: The Australians have been in the Netherlands quarantining and being assessed by medical professionals after they were evacuated from the Hondius cruise ship, which is at the centre of a Hunter virus outbreak. The number of cases linked to the ship is now 11, and three people who are passengers have died. Health authorities say it appears the variant of the disease has been spreading between people, which is rare as hantavirus is usually only contracted after coming into contact with wild rodents carrying the disease. Despite that, the World Health Organization says the outbreak will not cause a global pandemic and the risk to the public remains low.
1: In finance, the Australian share market is expected to open around 24 points lower.
6: Brisbane hosts Geelong in a great...
1: after another mixed night on Wall Street. The Dow Jones is down 0.1%, but the S&P 500 is up another 0.6%, and the Nasdaq has jumped 1.2%. Brent crude has dropped 2% to $105 a barrel. Gold is 0.5% weaker at $4,691 an ounce, and the dollar is buying 72.5 US cents. And now with sport, here's Chris Mitchell.
6: Brisbane hosts Geelong in a grand final rematch to open round 10 of the AFL tonight. The teams currently sit fourth and fifth on the ladder, both with a 6-3 record and only percentage separating them. The Lions coach Chris Fagan says he expects his players to get the job done in what will be another tight game.
7: Whenever we play Geelong, there's a really healthy rivalry built out of respect. We've played a lot of big games against each other. I expect that they'll rise to the occasion because they understand the importance of it.
6: Josh Hazlewood's Royal Challengers Bengaluru have gone to the top of cricket's Indian Premier League after beating Cameron Green's Kolkata Knight Riders by 6 wickets. The former Wallabies coach Eddie Jones has been suspended for 6 weeks and handed a salary reduction by Japan Rugby after incidents of verbal abuse. And despite falling off his bike, Spain's Igor Arrieta has won a soaking wet stage 5 of cycling Giro d'Italia. Ben O'Connor came 16th with Jai Hindley in 23rd. Both Australian riders remain inside the top 20 overall.
1: To the weather for the state, morning fog patches about the south and east, partly cloudy with isolated light showers possible about the eastern ranges and mostly dry elsewhere. For Melbourne, patchy morning fog and a sunny afternoon, heading for a top of 21 degrees. Tomorrow, sunny as well and 22. Right now, it's 10 degrees in the city. 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
9: Brad Arnold from Transport Victoria. Slowing traffic, Melbourne bound of the Western Freeway, the usual spots just after Melton. You'll find the brakes coming on in towards Deanside, past Leakes Road and Hopkins Road. There's some significant delays, though, on Robinson's Road, just near the Western Freeway through Chaconada, with a northbound collision. Delays there back towards Boundary Road. If you're staying on Ballarat Road through Deer Park, be aware of a collision at Station Road to be cleared from the middle of the intersection. And even further along through Braybrook and Maidstone, there's been a collision Melbourne bound on Ballarat Road just after Ashley Street. Police are directing traffic. If you're getting down towards the West Gate, it's running fairly well over the bridge in towards the city exits. Further back on the Princes Freeway, delays out of Hoppers Crossing up towards Corroy Creek Road. No troubles for the Geelong Ring Road though. Midland Highway running well between Ballarat and Geelong, and no major incidents for the Hamilton Highway or for the Princes Highway between Portland and Geelong. Still got those works east of Terang. Speed lane restrictions in place. On V-Line services, coaches are replacing trains on the Maryborough line between Ballarat and Maryborough until next Thursday for continuing work on the connecting freight line, and services delayed on Geelong V-Line services due to a track fault. Check the V-Line website for details.
0: From the shipwrecked coast to the Grampians and right across the Otways, this is ABC Ballarat and ABC Southwest Victoria.
10: It's 11 and a half past seven. I just tried to check the V-Line website for details. Again, it does have the link up there. It doesn't work. So there are no details. Just if you're on the Geelong line, there is a track fault, and it's got the red double exclamation mark icon on the V-Line website. So I can't get the extra information for you to let you know what it is and how long it will go on their website. But information might be floating around on some of their social media channels if you're a regular traveller. In just a couple of minutes, we will catch up with the Deputy Mayor of Corangamite Shire, who will be our guest for our council wrap on this Thursday morning. There's a bit going on for Corangamite Shire, particularly at the northern end. So Councillor Laurie Hickey will join us in just a minute or two. Travel and traffic we've had. So weather for today and the next few days. 19 in Ballarat today, 17 for Daylesford, 21 for Colac. Maryborough, Ararat and Stawell, all tops of 20, 21 for Hamilton, Mortlake, Portland and Warrnambool. Partly cloudy, patchy morning fog in the southeast. Northeasterlies at 25 km, becoming light in the late afternoon. Then northeasterly in the evening at around 20 km. So not too windy and a bit of sun around still. If you're off to Melbourne or Geelong, 21, Horsham, 21, if you're heading to Bendigo, 20 today. Similar again tomorrow, low 20s, but partly cloudy with a slight chance of a shower in the southwest and near zero chance of rain elsewhere. North-northeasterly is up to 25 km, and as I say, low 20s generally for the region. On Saturday, cloudy with a very high chance of showers, northeasterlies at around 25 km, turning northerly to 30 in the morning, and temperatures around that 18 to 20 degree mark. And then on Sunday, cloudy with a very high chance of showers, most likely morning and afternoon. Northerlies up to 25 km, light in the afternoon, 16 to 18. And we will be joined by the Weather Bureau after the 7:30 local news. 1300 303 468 and 0467 842 722.
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10: Lines are open, SMS is there, next local news at 7:30. On a Thursday morning on ABC Ballarat, we catch up with one of our local mayors, and this week it is the Deputy Mayor of Corangamite Shire, Councillor Laurie Hickey, who is our guest. Councillor, good morning and welcome to the program.
12: Good morning, Steve. How are you?
10: I'm all right. Thanks for your time. You're in the seat for the mayor. Now, is the mayor on that delegation overseas?
12: No, she's not. No, she's got some other commitments, however. But yeah, delighted to step out of the gym for 10 minutes to take a

0: There's been in 2 years of low rainfall, so the town is probably doing a little bit tough financially as well. So we just think the state government may have missed a perfect opportunity to help out the community in that way. And of course, as you realise, the facility is not just a sporting facility, it's actually a hub for the town. You know, the pub hasn't been open for a fair while, so really it's only a place where most of the community can actually meet. And of course we use it quite a bit for our other events as well, so it is pretty important that be upgraded and brought to a standard that makes it very accessible to everybody.
1: How much were you looking to get out of the state budget?
0: Well, we're looking for a significant amount of money in the seven figures, but you know, we were very hopeful that we might have been able to match a fair bit of it ourselves. So, yes, it was a bit disappointing, and but it certainly hasn't meant that we won't continue to call for action, because you know, there's a growing need for facilities like this to include. You know, especially women's facilities and girls' facilities, so it certainly doesn't happen around that. And given the fact that Ripon is probably going to be a contested seat, we believe that we're probably positioned in a good place to be able to attract some of that funding.
1: Right, OK, so you now go on the hunt with the candidates to see what can be promised from the various parties.
0: That's right. We'll certainly make it one of our election advocacy dots, and we'll push it very, very hard to see if we can help out with that recreation reserve, because it is very much needed.
1: Yeah. I notice also you're looking for some funds out of the Victorian School Building Authority?
0: Yes, that's right. That's for the Best Start, Best Life reforms. So that's pretty much expanding the kindergarten hours, Steve.
1: And this is also in Skipton?
0: Yes, that's right. Yes. So Skipton's dominating this one at the moment. But it's also very, very well regarded too. So we've been given the task of presenting up to 30 hours funded prep school by 2031, and we really need some infrastructure to be able to complete that task. So pretty much we've been given an opportunity to do some more work, but the funding is not there to do it as well. So it's you know, we can't work on a budget that's not there, and of course this year's budget is looking quite tight. So we do certainly need to open our arms and get money from the state government to help us grow the early years facility and meet up with the demand that's there.
1: Yeah. All right, so there's a couple of wish list items there for Skipton. Now, you did mention the floods and the fires. I noticed that there is a community event coming up. It's a Blaze Aid bonfire and barbecue. And now, this is on where, at Bradvale?
0: Yeah, this is the good news story, Steve. So
1: okay.
0: This is next Sunday, 12 p.m. So we've got a bonfire and barbecue. Neil Murray, probably best known for his writing of the song My Island Home, which of course was covered by Christy Arnoux, and he was playing in the Wampiri band at the time, has done a bit of travelling with Midnight Oil, and was a duo with Shane Howard, who was of course from Goanna many years ago. So pretty much a talented guy, worth listening to in his own right, very very strong Australian. But it is also a opportunity to be able to give thanks to the Blaze Aid people and all the emergency services helped out in those that time. If you remember that day in January, it was a very horrible day with severe winds, and we could always tell there was something going to happen, but when it did, it certainly shook the timbers, and the emergency services and a lot of my fellow CFA volunteers had to jump to the call. So this this barbie is at Bradvale is pretty much an opportunity to be able to get together, talk about what happened on the day, talk about the experiences, talk about their fencing roles and all those sorts of things. So pretty much a great day, and you should come down and see Neil Murray, Steve.
1: I have actually seen him live at one of his gigs in the past. He's fantastic on stage, fantastic live.
0: Yes, I've heard that. So very much looking forward to getting to Bradvale to hear about that.
1: How's the community going with the recovery generally after those fires from this summer?
0: Well, it's interesting because there has been other fires around the area as well throughout our shire. We've had some smaller fires in the Leslie Manor area, and from speaking to people who were affected directly

0: by the fire. It seems that there's a resilience. I know that's a word that's bandied around a lot, but it's very much a strong resilience. You know, there's a regrowth of the trees. So the burnt trees are actually shooting again. There's green across the paddocks where they were blackened. So there's paddocks that have been cultivated, so they will get some crops back in again. So there is a very much, life goes on, let's move and do stuff. But there's also that, I think probably a tired would be a good description of what's happening around the place. There's very much the recovery takes a lot of effort. It takes a lot of volunteer hours, and sometimes that those efforts are waning a bit. So it's great that organisations like Blaze Aid can come along and inject a bit of enthusiasm back through the community.
1: Yeah, indeed. It is a long, I've heard many times over the years, it's a long, hard slog to recover from some of these major incidents for communities. So the support that that can come through, it's pretty important.
0: And if I just might add as well, Steve, there's the unwritten disaster of those couple of years of very, very low rainfall, which did impact on production and did impact on income. And, of course, if farmers aren't providing a source of revenue for local people, that has a pretty dramatic effect on the area as well. So it was sort of a culmination of a lot of areas that we probably felt that Skipton shouldn't be overlooked. So certainly the Neil Murray event will bring a lot of people together, and we'll be able to talk about what has happened.
1: Yes, indeed. Now, just on that low rainfall for the last couple of years, I know there's a drought resilience forum coming up. Is it Wednesday next week?
0: Yes.
1: Building drought resilience on your farm.
0: At the
1: Killara Centre.
0: It is indeed. That's right. Yes, it is the Killara Centre. I think there's Wednesday. I think you said. I just haven't got that in front of me.
1: No, that's right. I've got some of those details here. If people want to go along, so it's just a bit of a workshop and to plan for water availability, soil conditions, and biodiversity is the info that I've got. So there'll be details on the Corangamite.vic.gov.au website, the places and events section there. So that's next Wednesday. There's other sessions, by the look of this, in Hamilton and Warrnambool in and around it as well. So there is that information there for those on the land.
0: That's right. It is very well resourced. And yes, it is a bit of a travelling show. So Killara Centre in Camperdown will be open and ready to help wherever we possibly can.
1: All right. Just finally, I noticed there's a big list of other events and shows that are on. You've got a car rally coming through as of today until Sunday. There's all sorts of stuff going on.
0: Yeah, that's the veterans' car. So that's any cars that are built pre-1919. So some very old wooden spoke wheels cars, and just fascinating the way that they can actually still be motivated and still be able to get around in perfect working condition. So a credit to the owners. As people can enter into the Corangamite Shire, they will notice that we're rolling out some new signs too, Steve. So just a bit of an update and a bit of a change in the logo and some colours. So keep an eye out for them. And the other thing I'd mention would be the new lookout, the new shelter that's up the top of Mount Nurrut. So Mount Nurrut's a reasonably adventurous climb. It's gets the heart rate up a little bit, but it's a spectacular view from the top there, and the new lookout will certainly help a lot of people to enjoy that view.
1: Yes, indeed. Laurie Hickey, thanks for filling in as our guest for the council wrap this morning. It's great to talk to you. Thank you.
0: My pleasure, Steve. Anytime.
1: That's Councillor Laurie Hickey, the Deputy Mayor of Corangamite Shire, and our guest for our council wrap this morning. 24 minutes past 7. 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
1: News is about 5 minutes away. We need to square the ledger when it comes to the anniversary track. It was a dead heat between Bobby Darin and Talking Heads. So, or David Byrne as such, not Talking Heads themselves, but it is a Talking Heads track. For the anniversary track, it is this one.

0: Talking Heads, David Byrne. Our anniversary track joint winner for today, along with Bobby Darin. David Byrne having a birthday today. That's why he was included for the anniversary track. 1300 303 468 and 0467. 842-722 is born in 1952. Coming up to 7:30, so local news in just a moment. After the local news, we will check in with the Weather Bureau and find out what's coming up. Well, it's pretty similar for the rest of this week. Getting a little wet on the weekend, and then I think damp for much of next week. So we'll find out a bit more about that. And we're also going to catch up with the member for Wanandantean. There's a few things to talk about post-budget for Western Victoria. What's in there, what wasn't in there for us in Western Victoria? Dan Tehan will join us after the news as well. It's 7:30, time for news.
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0: Morning, Eden Henenham with ABC News for Ballarat and southwest Victoria. The Victorian Supreme Court has given a former Hamilton student permission to speak to seek compensation from Monavay College over allegations of abuse from the 1960s. Laura Mayers reports.
1: A former Southwest Victorian student alleges he was sexually abused by a Christian brother at Monavay College in the 1960s. The man has been pursuing Missionaries of the Sacred Heart for general damages and medical expenses. Now the former student wants the right to pursue the organisation for loss of income. He says the abuse meant he struggled at school, was expelled and lost the opportunity to go to university. Legal counsel for the Missionaries objected to paying the Southwest Victorian man for income loss. The Victorian Supreme Court has granted the man leave to restart civil proceedings to pursue the additional financial compensation.
0: A truck driver who crashed into a Victorian school bus and severely injured students has applied to appeal his 12-year, 9-month prison sentence. 63-year-old Brett Russell was towing two heavily loaded trailers along the Western Freeway as it approached Bacchus Marsh in September 2022 when it hit a bus full of Loreto College children. In the Supreme Court yesterday, legal counsel argued Russell's sentence was excessive and should be changed for reasons including his high cooperation with authorities during the investigation and his remorse. A judge will now consider whether to allow his appeal. Two young men have been charged as part of a broader operation to clamp down on car thefts in Ballarat. Charlotte Wilkes reports.
2: Police allege a 16-year-old male was responsible for a crime spree across Ballarat, including stealing 9 cars and deliberately swerving a stolen vehicle at officers in Black Hill last month. The boy was arrested and charged with 17 offences, with further charges expected to be laid in the coming weeks. He was remanded to appear in court at a later date. Authorities also say a 21-year-old man was taken into custody earlier this month after he was allegedly seen driving a stolen car with fraudulent plates. The man was charged with a number of offences, including theft of a motor vehicle and committing an indictable offence whilst on bail.
0: The Bridge Mall in Ballarat has seen shop vacancy rates significantly reduce, along with antisocial behaviour, since a revamp last year. Bridge Mall Traders Association manager Shane Donathorne says the mall now only has 6 vacant stores thanks to a redevelopment which opened it up to traffic. The City of Greater Bendigo hopes to do the same, with the council proposing to reopen Hargreaves Mall to cars, which currently has 30% of stores empty. Mr. Donathorne says more than a year on from the mall's redevelopment, the location is full of positivity and foot traffic continues to increase.
3: Our space is actually a lot lighter and brighter now, and there's a lot more seating, a lot more gardens, and it's inviting for people to come down. And especially when the weather's fantastic, they can eat outside, grab a coffee, and they can sit and enjoy the space.
0: A vote countback will be held next month to fill a vacancy left by the sudden resignation of a former councillor with the Glenelg Shire Council. Erin Somerville has more.
4: Longtime councillor and former mayor Mike Nosk dramatically resigned at last month's council meeting by throwing a resignation letter on the desk of the council's CEO in protest against the council's draft budget and rating structure. Now the Victorian Electoral Commission will hold a countback of all formal votes from the 2024 election to fill the vacancy. The VEC says votes will be redistributed to candidates who were unsuccessful in 2024 but are still eligible to be elected. The countback will be held on June 1st.
0: A new councillor has been elected to the Southern Grampians Shire Council following the resignation of Albert Calvano. Tamsin Ramsey Grounds has joined the council after the Victorian Electoral Commission conducted a vote countback. And the Southern Grampians Shire Council has backflipped on its controversial plan to sell off a park in Hamilton. New residents had protested the proposed sale of Grosvenor Place, saying the green space was used for recreation and as a walking route for students. At last night's council meeting, councillors voted to keep the property after 17 public submissions were made on the matter. And now to the weather. Ballarat heading for a top of 19 degrees today. Maryborough 20. Warrnambool and Portland partly cloudy and a top of 21 degrees today. That's ABC News.

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1: 25 minutes to the next news coming up at 8 o'clock. ABC Ballarat, ABC Southwest Vic. If you've just joined us this morning, Jeremy Lee's off today. He's been off for a couple of days prior, but he'll be back, I believe. I've been told, it's my understanding, he'll be back tomorrow. Off to the Weather Bureau in just a moment. Then we'll have a chat with Dan Tehan, the federal member for Wannon, just in relation to the budget and our chat with Catherine King yesterday. Travel and traffic before we do that. On the V-Line services, Ballarat Line trains are okay. Currently no live disruptions. There are coaches for the Maryborough Line. So that's all good. Geelong trains, not so good. There is a track fault at North Geelong. Services are delayed. It's listed as a major disruption. Now the disruption notices are available on the V-Line website if you need to get some more information about that. And I'm just looking, they're mostly what's listed are Geelong and Warren Ponds trains. There's not a lot of mention of the Warrnambool Line services being involved in all of this, but you can check on the V-Line website. Bendigo Line trains seem to be travelling okay this morning if you happen to be using those. There's nothing extra listed. On the highways, Western Highway, Horsham, Ararat, Ballarat, all looking pretty good between Melton and Rockbank. It's not a bad run. It's just slow past Leakes Road, so the usual level of congestion. There's a bit of extra stuff on the Deer Park bypass, but it's mostly light congestion, similar for the Ring Road. The Westgate itself is travelling well until you're on the other side of the bridge. Then it's a bit slow getting down towards where the Balti traffic merges in, and then slow after they join that Westgate Freeway. Prince's Freeway is slower than usual for longer than usual. It's not terrible yet. So Hoppers Crossing through to Laverton is moderate to slow at the moment. It does clear fairly quickly after Laverton and a good run from Laverton North. Around the Ring Road at Geelong's all fine. West to Warrnambool seems to be an okay run. There's just those roadworks near Terang that are still showing up, and west to Portland looks like it's travelling well. The Midland Highway is accident and incident free and also travelling pretty well this morning. So, off to the Weather Bureau. Kate Doyle is our forecaster this morning. Kate, good morning.
2: Good morning. How's it going?
1: Yeah, not too bad. I'm looking out on, a cathedral all lit up by the morning sun. I got a photograph earlier from Dallas at Wenderee and looking out across Windermere. Beautiful sunrise. So, it looks like another fairly nice day.
2: It is another fairly nice day is probably a good way of describing it today. So we do have a bit of a low cloud pushing through central parts this morning and some higher cloud across for those further west. But otherwise, we are looking at a clearing up to be a fairly sunny or a mostly sunny day for the majority of the listening area today. As we see a high in the Tasman continuing to push a ridge across the southeast of the country, fairly settled conditions. We're expecting a fairly similar day into tomorrow as well. But things do get a little bit more interesting as we get in towards the weekend or later on Friday if you're far enough west. So we are talking about a trough of low pressure across the centre of the country at the moment, which is tapping into some tropical moisture from the north. So that's sitting up around the northeast of South Australia at the moment. Now, we are expecting that to tie in with a cold front, which is set to sweep across the Bight across the next few days. That's going to help to drag that moisture further south. So by the time we get to the weekend, we are expecting some of that moisture to make its way into western parts of Victoria, pushing across into central parts as we go through later in the day on Saturday and into Sunday. So potential for some rain and some showers around as well as we see the system pushing its way across Victoria over the weekend. The potential for some fairly decent falls in it. 1 to 5 millimetres on the forecast for Ballarat on Saturday, 2 to 10 millimetres on the forecast for Sunday. So a bit of a shower or two around. The potential for some follow-up again on the Monday, and then the potential for a cold front, a weaker cold front making its way through early next week. So settled and sunny for the next few days, but then the weather getting a bit more interesting over the weekend.
1: Right, yeah, it looks like on the 7-day forecast as well, I noticed staying damp in some form all the way through until the middle of next week at this stage.
2: Yeah, so we've got this system making its way across over the weekend, and then the potential for that frontal system on Tuesday again brings the chance of some showers making its way through. So that instability continuing to push through a couple of times between now and the middle of next week, bringing

0: the potential for some showers continuing.
1: Rightio. Thanks, Kate. Have a great day.
0: Thank you.
1: Kate Doyle, our forecaster at the Weather Bureau this morning, 1300 303 468 and 0467 842 722.
2: From Hamilton to Maryborough and across the southwest coast, this is ABC Ballarat and southwest Victoria.
1: On the SMS question, did little Stevie, that's me, in my younger days, have talking heads playing on my Walkman? No, I wasn't into talking heads when Walkmans were a thing, but I do have them on my iPod, which I do still use occasionally if I decide to plug it in and not stream music, as is sort of the way stuff's done nowadays. So yeah, the little iPod, I don't even know which one it is. It's that matchbook size. Quite good still. There's also this from Peter. Good to hear Bobby Darin, a song with more than three words repeated, a song with a story and a big band. Keep up the good work. Thank you, Peter. Well, the good work was done by people selecting that as one of the winners of our anniversary track this morning. Yesterday on the program, we had a chat with Catherine King, the member for Ballarat, about the federal budget as it's just been handed down. This morning, Dan Tehan is a federal member for Wannon. He's our guest and here to give his view of the federal budget. Dan Tehan, good morning.
3: Steve, how are you? Wonderful to be with you and your listeners.
1: Dan Tehan, there's a lot of national stuff to talk about, and I will get to that with you in just a moment. Can we start just with our patch of Western Victoria, because your seat covers much of our listening area. What did you make of this budget specifically for Western Victoria?
3: Well, sadly, not much, Steve. They've cut the Mobile Black Spot program, so that program which the Coalition put in place in 2013 has been abolished. That means we're not going to get any more assistance for fixing mobile black spots. And while we've been a very good beneficiary of that program, there's still a lot more work to do. And that was seen through the bushfires. And we need that program restored. So
1: there's not a replacement program somewhere else?
3: No, there doesn't seem to be a replacement program unless there is something that we're going to hear about that we haven't. All the money, all the billions go into the suburban rail loop. So things like the Western Highway continue. Well, let's start by bypasses for Beaufort and Ararat, or extension to Stawell. There's nothing in it for that. It all goes into the suburban rail loop. There's nothing for Princes Highway. There's nothing for the Henty Highway. Nothing for the Hamilton Highway, the Glenelg Highway. There's just billions and billions into the suburban rail loop. And even state premiers from other states are saying, why is the Prime Minister trying to bail out Jacinta Allen in an election year rather than just run a proper infrastructure program? So that's pretty concerning.
1: That has been a criticism, I think, from New South Wales in particular that I saw.
3: Yeah, that's right. And also, there is not much when it comes for our regional programs. There is a one-off extension of the Building Better Regions program. And what we need to see with that program is a continuation over the forward estimates so that people can plan, communities can plan and know that they're going to submit for local infrastructure, whether it be, you know, the Warrnambool Surf Life Saving Club or community projects in Ararat. So that's there's nothing in the budget for any of that sort of stuff, which is also very concerning. And then when you have a look at what the impact's going to be, you know, there's taxes on small businesses, there's taxes on farmers, and that means, you know, the bread and butter of our local communities are getting hit also, which is not great.
1: Mm, all right. Nationally, the big conversation is about housing, negative gearing, capital gains tax. Is that going to have much of an effect in our part of Victoria, do you think?
3: Well, it will, because basically there are a lot of small businesses and a lot of farmers who will be hit by these increases in taxes. $77 billion is what the government is going to raise to make it the highest taxing government ever. And then we've got to deal with that. And then when you look at what these new taxes

0: certain that this will lead to more housing. The budget, their very own budget papers say that that won't actually be the case. So this is really problematic. And not only that, once again, the government is overshooting when it comes to migration by 90,000. So we've got this serious, serious issue as to where are all these people going to live and how are we going to get young people into homes.
1: I'll come back to migration in a moment. Housing's very complex. Master builders are saying there's all sorts of influences on housing and the numbers of houses being completed. Much of it is about workforce. Much of it is about the cost of materials. So the tax component and the tax changes then are a contributing factor, but not necessarily the main factor in a downturn in housing completion?
0: Look, they're right. There's multiple facets to this. And what we can't understand is, for instance, you have a look at the building code, and I don't know the exact numbers, but it's gone from about 500 pages to about 2,000 pages. So what about trying to streamline the building code, which would make building houses cheaper? That would be a great start. But taxing something more isn't going to lead to more houses, sadly, and that's what the budget papers are saying. And what we've done also is the benefits that young people had when I was growing up, when the Prime Minister was growing up, to be able to save and invest are being taken away from young people now. So it's very hard to see how in any way this is fair. And I still can't see how the government can stand and say taxing something more will lead to more of it.
1: So hang on, I just want to be clear on this, Dantine. Taxing what more? Are you talking about negative gearing? Because that's not taxing more, that's just removing a tax benefit.
0: No. Well, it's basically what it means, and the budget papers show this, Steve, is we're going to be paying $77 billion more in tax. So what they're basically doing is changing the investing arrangement, which means you pay more tax. So if you're a young person now, you're going to pay more tax if you want to save and get ahead. And that's the reality of it.
1: And that's the capital gains tax component.
0: That's the capital gains and the negative gearing component of it. And, how is it going to help our economy when we're $77 billion in more taxes? They're saying the Treasury own papers are saying that's going to lead to 5% inflation with other things that's going on globally as well. So you're going to get higher interest rates. We've got high taxes, higher interest rates. How does that help young people? It just doesn't. And that's the reality that's confirmed in these budget papers.
1: Okay. You would like to see more homes built, more access to housing, I'm sure, as most political parties and politicians would. How does time migration to dwelling completions help that circumstance? Because it's an interesting link that's being made between the two, and that's certainly in the news cycle from both your leader and other senior politicians. How's that going to work?
0: Yeah. So once again, what we need to be doing is understanding this is multifaceted. So you've got to look at things like the building code. And one thing I will say that the government did in this budget is they took a policy that we took to the last election, which was a good one. And that is to help local government to be able to get the pipes in the ground and the blocks ready to be able to sell. So that program they have put in the budget now, that's a good one because that will help in supply. We think they should have gone further. We suggested $5 billion into that. They've only put $2 billion, but that's a good thing. And then the other thing you need to do is make sure that the people who come into this country, and we're all for migration, but you've got to make sure it's done in a sustainable way, in a way where the people coming in are going to have jobs and going to have houses. You basically tie the level of migration to the housing starts that you have. And that means you're not bringing 2 million people in, as has happened over the 4 years of this government, and causing a housing crisis because there's nowhere for them to live. And that's a question that I get the whole time when I go around, is where are all these people going to live? And we've got to make sure that we get it right. So we want to make sure that, okay, housing commencements should be tied with the amount of people you're bringing into the country. Otherwise, it just doesn't balance up.
1: I checked the figures this morning. According to the ABS, standalone private houses are generally tracking at about 100,000 to 110,000 commencements annually.

multi-unit dwellings, 60,000 to 75,000. So you're at somewhere around 180,000 to 190,000 dwellings per year. So is that an appropriate immigration level? Because the long-term average pre-2007 is about 90,000 people annually. Since 2007, the long-term average net overseas migration is 230,000 to 250,000 people. So neither of those figures line up with the actual housing completions.

prices fall, that's a good thing. There's also this, Daniel, party started the rot in 1999, continuing the same failed policies will not get more houses. At least the ALP is trying something different. And another one says people can still invest. It's just not in the same way when it comes to existing housing stock. We will talk politics more with Andrew Hughes after about 8:45 is when we'll start talking to Andrew this morning. So if you have questions...

0: Says that SMS. And another one says, you've done your homework. Commendable. Yes. We have, with this sort of stuff, I kind of had to do a little bit of searching this morning just to be able to get it square in my head how this would and would not work. But as Dantine said, we will get some more information when the official budget reply speech takes place. Now, 6 minutes to the news at 8 o'clock. AM, of course, will follow. If I get a chance, I'll play the AM promo. We'll find out what's coming up on AM. There has been a story that's been around the last 24 hours or so, and it has to do with the rollout of renewables and battery storage. Now, this one is just for the outskirts of Warrnambool. It's a 120-megawatt battery storage system, and it's planned for Yangaree. And I had a look at some of the maps and mapping yesterday, and it's alongside an existing substation. So there is already electrical infrastructure there, but local residents are not particularly happy with what's being proposed. Jackie Harry is a resident and neighbour of this proposed project and is with us this morning. Hi, Jackie.
1: Hello, how are you this morning?
0: I'm all right. What's the problem with this proposal in its current form?
1: Well, there's a lot of documented information that is missing because it hasn't been documented, and we're gravely concerned if the development ever catches fire, there's going to be an extreme risk of its location. The reason being is it's actually on a creek line. I have two creeks that run through my property,
0: yep,
1: and they form a tributary of the Yangaree Creek. So the Yangaree Creek then flows into the Merai River, and that then flows out into the Merai sanctuary into the ocean, in the Indian Ocean there. There's a huge big sanctuary reserve there. It's all protected. So our, I guess, the biggest concern, if it catches fire, because it's so close to the creek, it then actually has a floodplain that is directly below the site as well.
0: Right, okay.
1: So when we have a big downpour of rain, like back in October, we had...
0: So the site does flood.
1: Yes, below, there's a creek line that runs directly beside us,
0: yep,
1: and then where they're putting the proposal, they're wanting to put an 8-metre high wall right beside this creek that runs for over 100 metres, and then all the batteries are sort of beside that.
0: So the batteries will be protected from any flooding?
1: Well,
0: they'll be behind the wall?
1: No,
0: okay.
1: There's no engineering design of where the excavation on this site's going to be, because it's actually on a hill, and we're in a valley, and if the water level gets up higher, there is a chance that maybe the bottom parts of the batteries could go underwater, because there's no levelling of the 100-year flood, which potentially could be due in 20 years through here.
0: So for local residents, it's an inappropriate site, even though it's planned to be pretty much next door to the Koroit substation?
1: Yes.
0: How many local residents around there, Jackie, are directly affected?
1: Will be all of us. We're sort of, there's all of us sort of in the valley below it. We've even got one resident that is less than 140 metres from the site. He's probably going to be one of the closest. Then you've got others that are slightly down the hill, side the hill, and then then you've got all of us that are down the valley, sort of downhill, which are in direct flood fright from this site.
0: Okay.
1: So they're also wanting to change the creek line to run it straight down, which will then increase the volume of water when it does flood, and it will make it go faster and increase the floodplain. And then if there is any silt that catches from or washes down from this site, it could block up the creek and then change the whole floodplain direction.
0: Where are you up to, Jackie, in the planning process in terms of local residents having input into this in some way?
1: Yes, we've all... I've had a chat to quite a lot of the neighbours. Some of them have submitted their own applications of objection.

0: poor with trying to write up a big application, so I've written a proposal on behalf of them, and I've also collected historical data of photos and videos of the floods so that we can try to get a bigger picture of this area does flood, and you have got virtually a battery facility that is going to be put on a water water course.
1: Yeah, that's right. Yeah. And electricity and water don't mix very well, as we know. So
0: yes, and batteries and water don't mix either. Yeah. They become very volatile and potentially. Mm. You're dangerous.
1: Jackie, I'm going to have to leave it there because news is coming up, but thank you for explaining a bit of what's going on. So Jackie Harry is a resident and neighbour of this proposed project for beside the Koroit Energy Substation at Yangaree, and those flooding concerns for that particular location. We'll try and keep across some of that. Back at 8:30 on ABC Ballarat and Southwest, it's 8 o'clock, time for news.
2: Good morning, Natasha McFarlane with ABC News. A teenager has been charged following an alleged home invasion and shooting, believed to be connected to a growing list of attacks on Melbourne hospitality venues. Costa Haritos reports.
3: The 17-year-old was arrested on Tuesday, accused of breaking into a Pakenham home and firing shots at one of its residents earlier this month. Police say the victim was not physically injured, and the teenager allegedly fled the scene with another male after the shooting. Detectives say the incident is linked to a spate of arsons at high-profile Melbourne hospitality venues. The teenager has been charged with several offences and will face a children's court at a later date. It brings the number of arrests made as part of Operation Eclipse, which is investigating these attacks, to 44, with hundreds of charges laid.
2: A years-long saga that began with what a magistrate described as the AFP radicalising a vulnerable 13-year-old boy in a covert sting is set to escalate to a federal court battle. As Antonio O'Flaherty reports, the Australian Federal Police is expected to face renewed scrutiny over their handling of the case, which encouraged the boy's fixation on ISIS.
4: The parents of the boy, who is known by the pseudonym Thomas Carrick, are preparing to sue the AFP in federal court. They allege the agency unlawfully discriminated against their son, who has autism and was 13 during an undercover operation a magistrate found had encouraged his fixation on ISIS. The 2021 operation was launched after the parents had sought help from Victoria Police. The AFP did not comment when approached by the ABC. Now, years after the operation, the teenager is set to be sentenced for two fresh terror-related charges. He's pleaded guilty to publishing ISIS material on social media and emailing a threat to the Melbourne Hebrew congregation.
2: Opposition leader Angus Taylor will use his first budget reply speech to unveil his alternative plan to free up housing for young Australians, promising to curb what he labels mass migration. Mr Taylor will propose capping net overseas migration at the number of new homes built. Net migration last year was 306,000 compared to the 175,000 homes built across the country. The coalition has also vowed to oppose Labor's changes to negative gearing and capital gains tax. To news overseas, Philippine President Ferdinand Marcos Jr. says authorities are working to get to the bottom of what happened when gunshots were fired inside the country's Senate building. In a video message, the president insisted his government had no involvement in the incident and don't know who is responsible. He also says there is no instruction to arrest Senator Ronald De La Rosa, who is wanted by the International Criminal Court for a charge of crime against humanity. President Marcos denies that his government is responsible for what transpired.
5: The government did not do this. There were no outside soldiers, military, NBI in the Senate. We don't know who did it, who forcefully entered the premises, and the resulting shootout.
2: The United Arab Emirates has denied that Benjamin Netanyahu held a secret meeting with its president. The Israeli Prime Minister's office says he travelled to the UAE during the war with Iran and met Sheikh Mohammed bin Zayed. It claimed the meeting resulted in a historic breakthrough for relations between both countries. But the UAE's foreign ministry insists any claims regarding unannounced visits or undisclosed arrangements are entirely unfounded. And to sport, the Sydney Swans have defended their decision to boycott this year's AFL Pride game against St Kilda, saying it was

0: The appropriate thing to do. The Swans made the call after Saints player Lance Collard was found guilty of using a homophobic slur for a second time during a VFL game, but this time had his penalty downgraded. St Kilda has acknowledged the impact of the case on the LGBTQI plus community and says it supports the Swans' decision. Swans CEO Matthew Pavlich has told 774 ABC Melbourne the match should be an inclusive experience.
1: We wanted to actually ensure that the angst was taken out and the game actually has a positive impact on the community as we intended, rather than there being any type of possible opposite scenario playing out, an unintended consequence, given what's happened more recently.
0: To the weather for the state, morning fog patches about the south and east, partly cloudy with isolated light showers possible about the eastern ranges and mostly dry elsewhere. For Melbourne, patchy morning fog and a sunny afternoon with light winds, heading for a top today of 21 degrees. Tomorrow, sunny as well, reaching 22. Saturday, a possible late shower, 22 again. Right now, it's 10 degrees in this city. This is ABC News.
2: Good morning, welcome to AM. I'm Melissa Clark in Canberra, coming to you from Ngunnawal country and acknowledging other custodians. On today's program, as Angus Taylor prepares to deliver his budget reply tonight, what would the federal opposition do differently to tackle intergenerational inequity? The Shadow Finance Minister, Claire Chandler, is my guest. And gunfire erupts in the Philippine Senate as the International Criminal Court pursues a former police chief linked to extrajudicial killings in the country. War on drugs.
3: Yesterday he was chased around the building rather absurdly and falling up the stairs as he tried to get away from the investigators. It's comedic on the one hand, but really kind of sad and desperate that it's come to this.
2: But first, in the UK, more than 90 of Prime Minister Keir Starmer's colleagues have called for him to stand down. The Health Secretary, Wes Streeting, has reportedly told allies he's preparing to resign and trigger a leadership contest as soon as tomorrow. Europe correspondent Catherine Diss reports from London.
4: An ancient tradition.
5: Mr. Speaker, the King commands this noble house.
4: Overshadowed by a political crisis.
6: Will you resign, Prime Minister?
4: The Prime Minister, Sir Keir Starmer, still facing big questions over his leadership as King Charles headed to Parliament to set out the government's agenda for the year ahead.
7: My Lords, pray be seated.
4: He said his government would address the cost of living, energy security, immigration and anti-Semitism, while boosting ties with Europe and raising defence spending.
7: An increasingly dangerous and volatile world threatens the United Kingdom. My government will respond to this world with strength.
4: The annual King's Speech is written by the government, but this year a question looms: who will deliver it? The Labour Party is divided over Sir Keir Starmer's leadership. More than 90 of his own MPs have publicly called for him to go, while more than 100 have signed a letter pledging their support, including MP Luke Akehurst.
8: I'm extremely angry about the massive distraction this is causing. Going into a period of deep instability and a leadership election isn't what the Labour Party needs, and is not what the country needs.
4: Before the King's carriage made its way to Parliament from Buckingham Palace, the Health Secretary Wes Streeting, a key leadership rival to the Prime Minister Keir Starmer, met him at Downing Street.
9: Are you going to resign, Health Secretary?
6: Are you going to stand for leader?
4: Mr. Streeting emerged just 17 minutes later, but said nothing, unwilling to spark controversy ahead of the King's address.
6: Do you want the job or not?
4: Wes Streeting has reportedly told allies he's preparing to resign and trigger a leadership contest with the Prime Minister as soon as tomorrow. As the leadership rumblings grew louder, Sir Keir addressed the first session of Parliament.
10: The heart of this programme is a plan to make Britain stronger and Britain fairer. Yeah.
4: While Britain's Conservative Party has a reputation for toppling leaders and quickly, Conservative MP Alex Burkhardt says Sir Keir's lost the authority to govern.
11: It's what we call a pig's breakfast. It's an absolute mess. The Prime Minister has lost all of his authority and is clinging on to office, and that's bad for the country.
4: So too was the Conservative Party's revolving door of leaders. If the Labour Party votes out Sir Keir, it'll no longer be able to say it's the safer pair of hands Britain's need. This is Catherine Diss in London

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1: US President Donald Trump and China's President Xi Jinping begin their two-day summit in Beijing today. The agenda? Tehran, tariffs and Taiwan. China correspondent Alison Horn reports from Beijing.
2: Celebrations on the tarmac for the first US president to touch down in China in 9 years. Donald Trump stepping into a humid Beijing to the cheers of schoolchildren shouting warm welcome. Mr. Trump is coming into the two-day summit on the back foot, bogged down by the quagmire of the Iran war and the economic pain caused by the continued closure of the Strait of Hormuz. Although Mr. Trump has declared he doesn't need China's help to end the war, it's likely Washington will ask Beijing to lean on its major ally, Iran, to reopen the strait. China's foreign ministry spokesman Guo Jiakun says his country wants world peace.
3: China is willing to work with the US to uphold the spirit of respect and mutual benefit, manage differences, and inject greater stability into a turbulent and changing world.
2: But analysts predict any Iran assistance will come with a price for America, likely on Taiwan, where China wants the US to axe its planned $11 billion arms package for the independently governed island. Beijing also eyeing trade deals and guarantees the tariff wars are over for good. Mario Cavallo from the Center for China and Globalization says the world's two biggest economies need to work together to create global financial stability.
4: Quietly in the background, trade officials from both countries continue communicating with one another and negotiating to keep the wheels of commerce going, creating the core stability that the world needs.
2: Across Beijing, parts of the city have gone into near lockdown with increased security and restrictions. Outside the popular tourist site, the Temple of Heaven, where Donald Trump will tour, the streets are deserted. A man called Ren told AM he was excited to see the outcomes of the meeting.
5: I think friendly trade and economic exchanges between two major powers are a good thing, and they will also help to stabilize geopolitical tension.
2: But others across the city, like Yinping, are wary of Donald Trump's intentions.
6: He's not trustworthy. He's always getting into conflicts with other countries and stuff. Honestly, I have a really bad impression of him.
2: Even if, as analysts predict, there is no major breakthrough as a result of this summit, the very fact it's happening is a sign of stabilization for one of the world's most consequential bilateral relationships. This is Alison Horn in Beijing reporting for AM.
1: Chaos has erupted in the Philippines Senate with gunshots fired in the building where a senator wanted by the International Criminal Court is taking refuge. Senator Ronald De La Rosa is accused of crimes against humanity for his role as chief enforcer in the former Philippines President Rodrigo Duterte's war on drugs. Stephanie Smale reports.
7: The gunshots echo through the halls of the Philippine Senate, politicians and journalists running for cover. The building has been locked down and officials say no one has been injured. There are reports of military personnel entering the building where the former police chief, Senator Ronald De La Rosa, is holed up. But the government denies it's behind the incident. John Vic Remulla is the Philippine Interior Minister.
8: We do not have a definite count of how many people tried to enter the building. We are in the process of determining who is behind this.
7: Senator Ronald De La Rosa has taken refuge in the Senate to avoid arrest, wanted by the International Criminal Court for his role in the former President Rodrigo Duterte's war on drugs, where thousands of alleged dealers were shot and killed. Senator De La Rosa, who's also known as Bato, has urged his supporters to rally behind him, telling the media, The Philippines aren't members of the ICC. Why are we insisting on carrying out this warrant of arrest? We are under no obligation. It's clear this is all politics. The former president has been held at The Hague since March 2025, with protesters calling for Senator De La Rosa to be sent to stand trial with his former boss. But the Interior

0: Minister John Vikramulya says the government isn't out to get him.
1: We are not here to arrest Senator De La Rosa. In fact, we are here to protect him.
0: Senator De La Rosa has been in hiding since November last year. Tom Smith is an Associate Professor of International Relations at the University of Portsmouth, specialising in Filipino politics. He says tensions rose this week when De La Rosa locked himself in the Senate building.
2: Yesterday he was effectively chased around the building, rather absurdly, and falling up the stairs as he tried to get away from investigators. It's comedic on the one hand, but really kind of sad and desperate that it's come to this and it's not been a very clean operation.
0: The Senate is currently controlled by allies of Rodrigo.

0: least 3 decades, Australia hasn't been building enough homes to keep up with a growing population, according to Danita Warne from Master Builders.
1: And in part, the reason in more recent times is that we have not had enough people to build. And migrants have been a fantastic
2: driving housing supply. Now, we want to see that expanded from $2 billion to $5 billion because we think that increasing supply of houses through supporting infrastructure is the way to build more houses.
3: That was a policy that the Coalition took to the last election. And at the time, you were forecasting that would help around 400,000 new homes come into supply. The government's $2 billion fund, which seems to be pretty much the same, they're saying that will only help 65,000 homes. How is it that your plan is forecast to reach a more order of magnitude more first homes than Labor's plan? What's the difference here?
2: Well, part of the reason is that we won't be putting in place capital gains tax changes and negative gearing changes that the government's own budget say has a detrimental effect on housing supply.
3: But that figure of 400,000 from the

0: sort of investment doesn't have anywhere near as much of a result. Why is yours so much larger?
1: Well, like I say, I think Angus will have more to say about this evening, but we are committed to the fact that this $5 billion infrastructure fund will help unlock up to 400,000 new homes.
0: Angus Taylor's also drawing a link between housing supply and the migrant intake. Can you tell me what the coalition's position is on this?
1: We want to see more people coming to Australia, that we want to open our arms to the global community and have people here. As long as you subscribe to our values and believe in what we believe in, we want you to be here. But we need to have infrastructure that can keep up with that intake, whether we're talking about the health system, whether we're talking about community infrastructure. You hear time and again of people coming to Australia and not being able to buy a house or not being able to live where they want to live. So we want to make sure that our country is in a position where we can support the migrant intake that is coming here. And a big part of that is housing. It only seems reasonable that if we want to bring people into our country, that we should have the houses to be able to support them. So that's what this policy is all about.
0: So if we look at the net overseas migration numbers, we're forecasting for roughly off the top of my head around 240,000 people in the next financial year. But currently we're only building about 170,000 homes. So you're talking about maybe what, a 70,000 cut per year in the migration intake?
1: Look, Angus will have more to say about that this evening, but I think the other part of this equation is we need to start building more houses, and Labor government has been missing its own housing targets at every single opportunity. So let's do more to build more infrastructure so that we can have, you know, housing for everyone here in Australia who wants it and needs it.
0: If it requires limiting the migration intake, are you clear about which visa categories you would target?
1: I think we'll have more to say about that in the future.
0: All right, well, we'll find out more when Angus Taylor does address the Parliament later on tonight. I do also want to ask you about the government's policy around the Working Australian tax offset. This is the $250 that would go as a way of addressing income tax and returning money to working Australians. The Coalition also agrees that income tax should be lower, that Australians should keep more of their income. So would the Coalition be willing to index income tax brackets so we don't have this repeated process of cash handbacks from politicians?
1: I really don't want to give too much away in terms of what will be in the budget and reply this evening, but I have seen some media reporting that suggests

0: We'll have more to say on that tonight.
1: All right, that sounds like a watch this space. Claire Chandler, thank you very much for speaking to AM this morning.
0: Thank you very much, Mel.
1: And Claire Chandler is the Shadow Finance Minister. The federal government has been accused of burying new figures that reveal Australians are waiting an average of a year for aged care services. The government released the report on the same day it handed down the federal budget. Our National Health reporter, Stephanie Dalzell, joined me earlier. Steph, talk us through the timing of this report's release.
2: Well, Mel, while we were in budget lockup on Tuesday without access to our phones or the internet, this report was published online. This is actually the first report since the new Aged Care Act made it mandatory for the government to publicly release wait times every quarter for funded aged care services. And under that act, the report has to be handed to the minister 28 days after the end of each quarter, which would be April the 28th in this case. And then the report should be published as soon as practicable after that. But in this case, it was published about 2 weeks later during lockup, revealing that between November and March, people waited on average 12 months to access ongoing care in a residential aged care home or supported home. The timing of the report's release has been criticised by the opposition, Greens and Independent Senator David Pocock. He said there were major challenges in aged care and any attempt to hide these figures was problematic.
3: Really disappointing and pretty cynical. These are numbers that have been so hard to get out of governments, and that's why I negotiated to actually have it in legislation that they need to publish these figures. And so we see them have the figures and then wait till budget lockup to actually release them.
1: Independent Senator David Pocock there. And Steph, what else did the report find?
2: Overall, it showed people are waiting longer for aged care services. It's worth noting there's no data that's directly comparable, as this report is the first of its kind. But Health Department data shows in October for supported homes specifically, the average wait time was 8 months. A Senate inquiry into aged care services last year heard of people dying while waiting for support, including this one case of a Tasmanian man with Parkinson's and cancer who waited over 12 months for a home care package. He was approved 3 days before he died. Senate estimates figures show that in December, there were more than 230,000 Australians on the wait list for aged care services. And beyond that, this report also revealed there were more than 48,000 people on the triage waiting list, which Senator Pocock described as the waiting list to get onto the waiting list. I also spoke to Samantha Edmonds from the Older Persons Advocacy Network, who says these figures are confronting.
4: It's so detrimental to the health and well-being of older people to have those wait times, to watch their health and well-being decline.
2: In response to the timing of the report's release, a spokesperson for Aged Care Minister Sam Ray said the government was required to release the report as soon as practicable after it was provided by the department and did so. They also pointed to $3.7 billion of measures contained in the budget to deliver better care for older Australians, which includes a promise to build an extra 5,000 beds a year and also new incentives to encourage providers to take on supported residents with low financial means.
1: Stephanie Dalzell there. Now, in promoting the budget's funding for energy policies, the Treasurer Jim Chalmers says it'll provide more fuel security for drivers and industry. But the budget has disappointed energy and climate change experts. Annie Guest reports.
5: To shore up fuel security amid global uncertainty, Labor's budget confirmed $10 billion to increase diesel and jet fuel supplies and establish a government-owned emergency reserve. Tim Buckley from Climate Energy Finance had hoped there'd be less support for fossil fuels, not more.
6: We missed the opportunity to put a 25% export levy on LNG. We missed the opportunity to reform the $11 billion a year diesel fuel rebate, and that is a massive budget missed opportunity.
5: And what measures do you welcome in this budget?
6: I think we have seen the Albanese government put a lot of money on the table over the last 4 years in electrification and decarbonisation. We've seen the enormous success of the home battery scheme. That comes at serious budget costs, $7.2 billion.
5: And changes to fringe benefits tax on electric vehicles will help fund $40 million for regional and curbside charges. But Tim Buckley says it's not enough.
6: There was a missed opportunity to invest in electrification of our freight and our road transport sector and our mining sector.
5: The budget includes more than $500 million to establish the National Environmental Protection Agency, with a focus on faster approvals for renewables projects. But Tim Buckley is worried about

0: new capital gains tax on foreign investors, which also affects renewables projects.
1: I do think it's an own goal in that it's undermining foreign investor confidence in the Australian rules.
0: There's a 50% cut to support for floundering hydrogen development, reducing funding to about $1 billion. There's similar funding for biofuel development and to help a Gladstone aluminium smelter transition to renewable power. Amanda McKenzie is the CEO of the Climate Council.
2: The budget is pretty much status quo on renewable energy. It continues some of the important investment in renewables and electric vehicles. However, it gives a massive free kick for fossil fuels.
0: Do you think that this budget makes it more or less likely that Australia will meet its 82% renewable energy target by 2030?
2: Australia can still certainly meet its renewable energy target.
0: The Grattan Institute's Tony Wood has a different view.
3: Look, this makes it less likely. If we got to 70% by 2030, I think that would be an amazing achievement to celebrate.
0: The Senior Fellow in Energy and Climate Change is disappointed the government hasn't taxed gas exporters.
4: Annie guessed there. And in finance, Wall Street stocks have ended mixed following another discouraging update on US inflation, and oil is trading at $105.63 US a barrel. That's AM for today. I'm Melissa Clark. It's 8:30.
5: From the shipwrecked coast to the Grampians and right across the Otways, this is ABC Ballarat and ABC Southwest Victoria.
6: Welcome back to the program. Good morning, Steve Martin here, ABC Ballarat and ABC Southwest Victoria. And if you're listening on ABC Southwest, Jeremy is expected back at work tomorrow, but you're with us for this morning. We are going to have a chat to the CEO of the Council on the Ageing. There's a story in one of our local papers today about an aged care facility looking to raise some money to address a shortfall of aged care beds. And it seems that there is quite a long wait right around the state. So we're going to dip our toes into that as a story shortly and just see what the numbers are for Victoria and regional areas in particular. I'll play a little bit more out of the Bridge Mall from the Bridge Mall Traders Association. It's seen quite a turnaround in the vacancy rate of shops in the Bridge Mall since it was redone in Ballarat, so we'll get to that as well. And it's a big week in politics. We had the budget the other night. We'll have the budget reply speech tonight. We've already spoken with Dan Tehan. There is this story kicking around about linking immigration numbers to housing commencements rather than completions that the Coalition is going to propose and apparently detail later today. That's attracting a whole lot of news. So Dr. Andrew Hughes, who talks politics with us on a Thursday, will be joining us at around 8:45 this morning. We'll go through a bit of that immigration and housing story. I want to look at the Thara by-election and One Nation success as well. And I want to hear from you as to what you would like to hear about for politics or your observations of politics this week as well. So 1300 303 468 and 0467 842 722 for texts. Will has sent this through already. House prices increased dramatically during COVID, with the demand mainly from Melbourne, which is out of government control. So thank you for that. There's also this: if you're unemployed and working from home, why not move to a smaller country town? Cheaper and better is another SMS that's popped in. And Midge says, I'm not exaggerating when I say there are five houses within two blocks of my place that are vacant. Two have been so for 6 years. Three probably wouldn't meet the current rental standards, but there is stock out there. So Midge, thank you for your SMS. And there's this: immigrants want to come to the country, they need housing pre-arranged. It's a bit difficult to organise a rental before you even land in a country, I would imagine. But lines are open, the SMS is there. Let's get started with some local news headlines. So first up, it's good morning to Eden Hennanen from the newsroom.
7: Good morning, Steve. The Victorian Supreme Court has given a former Hamilton student permission to seek compensation from Monavet College over allegations of abuse from the 1960s. A former Southwest Victorian student alleges he was sexually abused by a Christian brother at Monavet College in the 1960s. The man has been pursuing missionaries of the Sacred Heart for general damages and medical expenses. Now, the former student wants the right to pursue the organisation for loss of income. He says the abuse meant he struggled at school, was expelled, and lost the opportunity to go to university. Legal counsel for the missionaries objected to paying the Southwest Victorian man for income loss. The Victorian Supreme Court has granted the man leave to restart civil proceedings to pursue the additional financial compensation. A truck driver who crashed into a Victorian school bus and severely injured students has applied to appeal his 12-year, 9-month prison sentence. 63-year-old Brett Russell was towing two heavily loaded trailers along the Western Freeway as it approached Bacchus Marsh in September 2022 when it hit a bus full of Loreto College children. In the Supreme Court yesterday, legal counsel argued Russell's sentence was excessive and should be changed for reasons including his high cooperation with authorities during the investigation and his remorse. A judge will now consider whether to allow the appeal. The Bridge Mall in Ballarat has seen shop vacancy rates significantly reduce, along with antisocial behaviour, since a revamp last year. Bridge Mall Traders Association manager Shane Donathorne says the mall now only has 6 vacant stores, thanks to a redevelopment which opened the mall up to traffic. The City of Greater Bendigo hopes to do the same, with the council proposing to reopen Hargraves Mall to cars, which currently has 30% of stores empty. Mr. Donathorne says more than a year on from the mall's redevelopment, the location is full of positivity and foot traffic continues to increase. And the Southern Grampian Shire Council has backflipped on its controversial plan to sell off a park in Hamilton. Nearby residents had protested the proposed sale of Grosvenor Place, saying the green space was used for recreation and as a walking route for school students. At last night's council meeting, councillors voted to keep the property after 17 public submissions were made on the matter. Council also voted to halt the sale of 2 other properties on Lee Street and David Street. And for more news, you can search for your local ABC station online.
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9: It's Brad Arnold from Transport Victoria. Steady line of traffic for the Western Freeway, Melbourne bound at the moment. If you're coming out of Ballarat, the usual delays past Leakes Road through Rockbank picks up after that. Then delays on the M80 Bring Road Alternabound past Boundary Road, past that exit ramp fairly full. And expect delays Greensboro bound with a couple of incidents on the Ring Road, including a truck rollover near Kilor Park Drive. If you're heading down towards Melbourne, though, on the Westgate Freeway, delays over the bridge in towards the city exits, and further back, coming in from Geelong, a stop-start run for the Princes Freeway out of Hoppers Crossing up towards Corroy Creek Road, adding an extra 5 to 10 Melbourne bound. Geelong Ring Road, though, clear in both directions. No troubles for the Midland Highway between Ballarat and Geelong, and no troubles for the Princes Highway between Portland and Geelong. Let's look at those works happening just east of Terang with speed and lane restrictions in place. There's delays through Lismore with Boomgate stuck down that are causing delays in both directions on Lismore Skipton Road. Drive with extreme caution. Never drive around those boom gates. That's due to Geelong V-Line services being disrupted due to a track fault at North Geelong and a fire brigade request at Sunshine. Delays of up to 20 minutes for Geelong services at the moment. If you're on Ballarat, Ararat and Merivale lines, they've got works to continue with coaches replacing trains for a stretch. Check the V-Line website for disruption information.
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6: 23 to 9. Trains are a bit of a mess this morning, so if you're heading to the station, it is worthwhile checking, because for the Geelong line, we've had that disruption earlier. Ballarat and Bendigo lines now have this up to 60-minute delay because of a fire brigade request near Sunshine, so check the V-Line website. We'll talk politics with Andrew Hughes shortly. Earlier this morning, we mentioned a Warrnambool aged care facility that's auctioning a portrait of former Brisbane Lions legend Jonathan Brown. It's by artist Dan Butterworth, and they're hoping they'll use some of the proceeds to address a shortfall of aged care beds. Now, the article in the Standard newspaper says, in this particular facility, it's predicted to go from a 180-bed shortfall to a 340-bed shortfall over the next 16 years. Now, we don't have exact stats for Ballarat, but we have been told that there are generally fewer options for people across regional Victoria when it comes to aged care. Patricia Sparrow is the CEO of Council of on the Ageing Australia and is our guest this morning. Patricia Sparrow, good morning and welcome.
11: Good morning. Thank you for having me on.
6: This Warrnambool story that's kicking around today, going from 180-bed shortfall to 340. It's over a number of years, but does that sort of figure surprise you at all?
11: Look, it's concerning, and in the budget, government has put some measures in to try and increase the number of beds that are built, so I would hope that maybe that has an impact, but we know that we need more beds in the system than there currently are. Older people are stuck in hospital sometimes, or, you know, at home longer than is ideal when they want to go into residential care. So, you know, more work needs to be done to make sure that if you do make that hard decision as an older person to go into residential care, there's a bed for you when you need it.
6: So what is the average wait time these days?
11: So there's a report that was released on Tuesday night that covers both home care and residential care. So I'll probably have to give you that figure. And in Victoria, it's around 9 months, but elsewhere in the country, it's around a year. But that includes support at home and residential care. And support at home is the services that go into your home and give you assistance with, you know, showering or shopping or domestic assistance. So I can't give you a figure this morning on that breakdown, unfortunately. But it's in anyone's language, whether it's 9 months or 12 months, and that 9 months is a median in Victoria. So there would be people who are waiting longer and potentially less time.
6: Okay.
11: But if you're an older person who's put your hand up for assistance and they don't do it until they really need it, to have to wait for that long, either for a residential care bed or support at home, is just not good enough.
6: Is there much of a difference, do you know, with evidence or even anecdotally, about a difference between city and country?
11: Yes, there is. I mean, generally what we see in regional areas and in Victoria is there'll often be less services. So there might be one residential care facility in your local area that you can get into. And if that's full, then you either have to move a really long way away or you're stuck waiting. So the fact that there are often, you know, less choices or less opportunities, less options, makes it more difficult in regional areas. Sometimes that applies in outer sort of metropolitan areas as well.
6: What's the fix? What needs to happen?
11: Look, I think that we need to do a couple of things, and I mean, government has been putting additional resources in, but, you know, not fast enough and not enough. So we do actually need to make sure that aged care providers can have the money they need to build the beds that are needed. We need to make sure that there are more aged care packages available, so those are the ones that help you to stay at home. But I also think we need to look at how do we provide more preventative care for older people so that perhaps they are fit and healthy for longer, they're able to stay independent for longer. Unfortunately, in the current system, what happens is you really don't get assistance until you need it. So there are service types and reports that show the value of doing restorative care or preventative help for people to stay fit and strong and to be able to be as independent as longer, and the system's not good at really supporting that.
6: Yeah. If we built the beds, if suddenly the money came through and the bed provision was able to be done, do we have the workforce?
11: The two things about the beds. One is that, you know, even with the money available, it takes, you know, they're not built in a week or
6: yeah.
11: two. So they take a year or so to, you know, to build. So that's the first thing, because they've got to get planning approval and all of that. Workforce, there are workforce challenges and shortages. It seems to be getting better in some areas and not in others. So that's an ongoing challenge that the sector needs to face.
6: And it is one of those ongoing things. It comes up from time to time. The report was released earlier this week, hence the attention now. I'll tell you what, Patricia, the thing that does surprise me is the 9 month waiting for in-home services. Why is that so long? What is it about that? Because you don't need an external facility. This is someone being able to come in to give you assistance. Why is it a 9 month wait?
11: There's just not enough packages available for people. So the report shows there's around 200,000 people waiting for a package, and they can wait at two different points. So many of those people, or roughly half, are waiting to get an assessment. So the first thing that you need to do is to get assessed, same if you're going into residential care, and there is a wait for that assessment to happen. Then after you've been assessed and you get allocated, you wait to be allocated a package, and then you get allocated that, but people are waiting for that, you know, length of time, and then you have to find the right provider. And again, in regional areas, that can be challenging if there are less providers available on the ground. And the workforce issues that you raised are true. One of the things that we're particularly keen on in this space is once you've actually got your package, the current system says you need to go through one aged care provider to get the services you need. And we have older people tell us that, you know, they do that, they find their one provider who might then say,

0: cleaning for them. And so we're really keen over time that people can get services from multiple providers to try and make sure that if there is a workforce shortage in one organisation, the older person isn't penalised and they can get support from somewhere else.
1: Yeah, it makes a bit of sense. Patricia, thanks for your time this morning.
0: Thank you for looking at this issue.
1: That's Patricia Sparrow, the CEO of Council on the Ageing Australia. Sue also says the 9-month wait is because the government has offloaded care onto private, and Sue says, greedy providers. The government must take back control, for goodness sake, corruption is rife. Another one's just coming and says, I'll fix it. Thank you, Sue, for your correspondence this morning. 1300 303 468 is our number. And 0467 842 722 if you would like to put a question to Dr. Andrew Hughes, who talks politics with us on a Thursday morning. And it has been a pretty big week in politics, pretty big 2 weeks really, with the state budget, now the federal budget, and the by-election in Farrah that saw One Nation win that seat and win pretty convincingly as well. Dr. Andrew Hughes, good morning.
2: Good morning, Steve. Good morning, everyone.
1: Can we start, Andrew, with the news cycle this morning linking immigration numbers to home commencements? What do you think of this that we're hearing from the Liberal Party today ahead of the budget reply speech?
2: Yeah, it's interesting. It's really them seeing in a narrative that the budget by Labor will fail because of increased migration numbers. Now, that only came out yesterday, I think, in one of the budget documents, that over the next 4 years, that Labor's predicted that there'll be 990,000 people moved to Australia. That is a lot of people.
1: So over 4 years, so 250,000 a year,
2: yeah, nearly,
1: on average.
2: Yeah, that's a lot. So it's a good question to ask is, number one, where are they going? So those places know how they're planning. And are those places planning for those people to come in? And so these are good questions they should be asking Labor and putting the pressure on Labor about. So they have a place. It's where it's going to get sketchy very quick is where One Nation will take it. So because obviously they will take it into places like, okay, well, why are they coming in the first place? Like, do we need people? So they'll put that argument into it. That'll put pressure on the coalition right flank as well. Why aren't they taking that argument up themselves? And it'll even put pressure on Labor. So expect that to play out as well. It will not be nice to hear. It'll get brutal at times. And it'll be very blunt at times. But that's just the way politics is right now.
1: I figured, given the debate, I had to do some number crunching and get some details. So the financial year forecast for net overseas migration, so this is the net increase in people going out and coming in. 24-25, it was 305,000. 25-26, 295. Set to drop 26-27 to 245, and then 27-28 to 225. So it's on a downward trajectory overall.
2: Correct.
1: Where do you think the numbers are going to settle politically?
2: Yes, I think on politically on. You mean the actual migration numbers?
1: Well, as in, you know, government saying, look, how about we settle on a target of 200,000 a year or 150,000 a year? I just wonder where you think the debate will end saying, well, this is acceptable and that's too much.
2: Well, I think they should have paused the numbers for a bit, you know, at a certain level. They should have just gone, okay, we'll freeze numbers as part of our overall strategy to get new homes into the marketplace. To me, that would have made a lot of sense, along with the budget announcement as well, just going, hey, we need to catch up. We're not doing that at the moment. Because one of the reasons I've heard about the negative gearing change on new builds, the reason why that was kept, the government is falling behind its projected new home target. So they made that election promise, 1 million new homes by the end of this decade. It will not happen at this stage. And so they went for backup, and backup was from the private sector. They went, we can't do this. Let's go to the private sector and we'll keep negative gearing there as an inducement to try and build new homes. And even more than that, one of the other things not really talked about too much in the budget is negative gearing stays if you're building more than one home on new land, which is interesting. So if you knock down an existing property and put two homes on it, then you can negative gear them. And I thought, wow, okay, they're really, this is really the white flag stuff.
1: But there's there's a lot of that going on in Sydney where I grew up.
2: Yeah, and same a lot of parts of like Melbourne I hear as well, it's happening. And even in smaller regional centres where they're not too far away, like satellite places like probably where you are, that'll become now an attractive option for people, for developers. But the thing is, if you're building these new homes, those people, will they have the services when they get there and when they live there?

0: And that's the thing. I think for a lot of smaller places and a lot of even councils in Sydney, they're struggling. They are really at the limits.
1: Well, the housing, there's no planners in the system in a lot of areas. They're struggling to get people to actually go through all the planning process within the
0: Correct.
1: council network. The Housing Industry Association says there's not enough tradies and that the cost of
0: Yep.
1: materials has gone up. It's not just about investment and immigrants. It's very easy to throw the argument against immigrants as the outsiders coming in and ruining everything. But it's
0: No.
1: simply not true.
0: Correct. And it's not about that anyway, and it should never be about that. What it should be about is, okay, can we look after people who live in Australia, regardless of they be whatever? And that's the question we need to ask now. Can we actually handle that? Are councils keeping up with things? Because the debt of state governments is increasing. We know that. That's in the budget papers as well. And our national debt, I don't know how they'll do it, but they've got it somehow under a $1 trillion mark. I think in their minds, if it crosses that national debt level of $1 trillion of all governments and councils around Australia, then they're in trouble. And I think, Labor was really keen about that point too, saying, no, it comes down, it keeps on going up. And I think the budget had it going up until 27, 28, and then it starts to come down. But there's a lot of ifs in that scenario. And that's what they should be concerned about.
1: Okay. One migrant per each 4-bedroom house that's built. That's an interesting equation. If you say, well, one migrant per dwelling. Most dwellings are not one bedroom, so that's a lot of empty bedrooms if we go with those sort of numbers. So I'm going to be very interested to see what the nuance is when Angus Taylor announces some of the extra details, as Dan Tehan said he would tonight in the budget reply. Otherwise, the budget, with the issue about negative gearing, are we going to be talking about this for a long time, do you think, or not?
0: No, I think most people have accepted it as being what this is what has to happen and need to happen. I think there'll be some people who obviously will for a long time because it'll affect them financially, and that financial impact will be over a longer period of time as well. They'll have to readjust their portfolio or sell down investment properties or whatever the case is. But the government will not care. The government's made that really clear. We do not care about you in that situation. It figures you've used property as a way to increase your wealth, and therefore you shouldn't have done that. And so they'll punish you for it. And I think they have to be very careful though of that narrative too. That's where it can go pear-shaped on them, is because in some ways those people did nothing wrong. So that's why the grandfathering's there a bit, is to try and protect that argument or protect them from that argument that they have hurt people who made decisions. And a lot of these people, by the way, they're not like mega wealthy. They're mum and dad investors. And so the ones going to be greatly impacted, I think, the most is those mum and dad investors who've got a small unit somewhere or a property somewhere, and even some young people who are doing rent vesting, as it's called, where they're, renting out a place they'd like to buy, but they can't afford it, and they're renting somewhere else. They're going to be impacted. So there's a lot more to this than what the government's saying, but overall, it's a good policy.
1: Okay.
0: And see what they're doing.
1: Question from Toby in Ballarat. G'day, Steve. For Andrew, Jim Chalmers did his PhD in Paul Keating. How much influence does Keating have on our current treasurer's approach to his role?
0: Oh, a lot.
1: You can
0: E
1: see it.
0: every Labor treasurer. Every single one. And it's notable too that Paul Keating's still very active in the party, and that Paul Keating's sought out by senior leaders in Labor for advice because he's been there and confronted this, so to speak. And so he knows the policy settings, and he's also a really smart guy. I mean, give it to Keating. He was a really good player, but at the same time, just probably just the wrong era for him. Nowadays, he'd thrive. He'd be in his element. But back then, he was probably too economic and too ahead of his time for a lot of people.
1: He was fun to listen to when he, got a bit of a run on in question time, and
0: Oh.
1: he started teasing the opposite benches. So yeah, it was.
0: Against John Hewson, he loved John Hewson for fun, because he was everything John Hewson wasn't. I mean, I think he wanted to be John Hewson, and so that jealousy came out often in question time. The mate, I want to do you slowly comment. I think,
1: Yeah, it's quite extraordinary.
0: the comments about look behind you, don't look at me because they're the ones with the knives in their hands, and I'm thinking, wow,
1: Yeah,
0: he didn't hold
1: he
0: back.
1: certainly knew. Okay, just before we finish, because I want to ask about Thara, with the budget, essentially one rationale or one part of the explanation I heard from Jim Chalmers, he said what he's done with the capital gains tax, getting rid of the discount, making it around that 30% mark, he wants to bring all income into line pretty much with pay-as-you-go taxpayers, so that everyone effectively is going to be paying the same level of tax at some point, whether it's via investments or whether it's via working for an employer. Is that fair enough or not?
0: I think it's fair enough, but also what they're trying to do is close it on One Nation's economic policy, which is a flat tax rate, essentially, if you don't know what it is. But One Nation have been pushing for an argument for a flat tax rate. So he mentioned this before the budget was handed down, remember. He said, oh, part of what we're doing with the budget as well is to close the door on One Nation. And I thought, wow, that's really direct language here. This is them admitting that they're fearful of the One Nation wave coming into the outer Labor seats. So this is them acknowledging that and going, okay, well, essentially we're moving to this 30%. So in your mind, you'll work on the theory that you'll get taxed 30%. But no matter what it is, it's going to be property or investments or your income, it'll be 30%. So this is what they're slowly moving towards. And I'll give them credit for this, because this is where they start the reform process. Do these reforms, and then other ones don't seem as bad by comparison. And so this is what they're planning to do. I still think they'll bring in a gas tax, so they'll have no choice.
1: Okay, so you reckon that'll be another will it be another broken promise, or will it be a non-core promise or a core promise?
0: I think they'll take it to the 2028 election, or if that's the date for the next federal election. They'll take it to the next one anyway, regardless. They'll talk about it soon. Once all this stuff dies down internationally and we don't offend our trading partners who've helped us get through it, then we'll probably talk about a gas tax or resource tax being changed, because that money sitting there is around $20 billion a year. And the government's, facing some criticism of things they didn't do in the budget. For example, JobSeeker is now $200 a week below the poverty line. There's aged care places now, which is 1 year wait. If you want to fix up the NDIS and the health system, the hospitals, you've got to fix up aged care. So that needs money to be fixed up as well. You can see where this is going, right?
1: Oh, yeah. Yeah, and we were just talking with Council of the Aging about the aged care waits and 9 months just to get in-home care.
0: That's terrible.
1: Yeah.
0: We're people.
1: 2.5 minutes to the news at 9. I haven't left much time for Farah. One Nation, are they here, or is this a blip on the radar? I'm thinking back to the days of Eldridge and the like, when One Nation and Pauline Hanson started, and there was that initial burst of activity and interest that then died away and comes back every now and again. So with Farah, is this the start of something big, or is it another blip?
0: No, it's a blip. Farah, Nepean and South Australian state election all said the one thing and saying the one thing at the moment, which is One Nation can't win cities. So if you can't win the cities in Australian politics, you can't win government. So forget that. Government's out of the question at the moment for One Nation. However, they will win lower house seats, and they'll win a fair few of them. They'll take a lot of seats off the National Party. So currently the National Party has 14 lower house seats. They are fearful that most of those will go. So the National Party will be reduced to a handful of people. Yeah, isn't it incredible?
1: So they will have definite influence. So they are legitimately into the political scene, because there's been a whole lot of discussion about legitimizing One Nation as if they shouldn't be in the political sphere. But they are there. They are real, and they are important.
0: And they'll be here for years. And just like the Democrats were wiped out by the Greens, we're going to see the National Party be wiped out by One Nation. And that's what that vote revealed. Like, the National Party are doing maybe 9-10% base. That is not enough to survive in lower house seats. They maybe will keep a spot in the Senate, but even that's unlikely, because Matt Canavan got the second spot on the Senate ticket in Queensland. Now, normally that's okay, but he's now worrying, going, oh, hang on, the One Nation wave will kill me. So he's trying to get a lower house seat. But even then, that there's no guarantee. I hear David Littleproud in Maranoa, which is held by a 6% margin, is already scared that he's gone. That's incredible. Wow. I mean, he's the national, it's seismic. It really is. But it's in the regions. It's not in the cities yet. And I say yet because they have to work on their policy development.
1: All right. Who said we live in interesting times, Andrew?
0: Yeah. It hasn't slowed down this year. Like, it really hasn't. Every week I keep on thinking, oh, I'll go quiet this week.
1: Not yet.
0: All right.
1: We got a long time to go before December.
0: Oh, don't we just. Right, but even then, I don't think it'll slow down.
1: No. Thank you. Talk soon.
0: Thanks, everyone. Bye-bye.
1: Dr. Andrew Hughes from ANU talks politics with us on a Thursday, sifting through, well, mostly the entrails of the budget and the budget reply speech. We don't know the full details of what's in that yet, but also that Farah election. Have a great day. 9 o'clock, time for news.

0: Good morning, Natasha McFarlane with ABC News. The Coalition plans to link migration intake to welfare and housing availability as the main proponent of its budget reply tonight. Under the policy, non-citizens, including permanent residents, would be booted from welfare and NDIS supports. Opposition leader Angus Taylor wants migration levels below 200,000 people a year. He says people should become citizens if they want to use Australia's services.
1: If you are not an Australian citizen, then you don't get the privileges of an Australian citizen. And I'd encourage people who are committed to this country to become a citizen. I love going to citizenship ceremonies. But the truth is that it's when you commit to this country that we commit to you.
0: However, the Housing Minister says migration is only a piece of the puzzle in dealing with the housing crisis. Claire O'Neill says while it's important the government work to control migration, it's not the key solution for increasing housing.
2: If you think you can solve Australia's housing challenges just through the migration system, you've got rocks in your head. That is a completely piecemeal approach to what is a big and complicated challenge facing the country.
0: There are calls for the federal government to take over the funding and management of aged care from private providers. New data reveals Australians are waiting 12 months on average to get appropriate aged care support. The government says it's invested over $3 billion in the budget to deliver better aged care, and thousands more home care packages are being added this financial year. Beverly Baker from the Older Women's Network Australia says the current system of relying on private providers isn't working.
3: Private providers provide for profit. And if they're not making a profit, they're not providing it. Therefore, it should be a government responsibility. It shouldn't be left to the private market. The private market only favours those who can make a profit and those who can pay for it. And that fails.
0: The Allan government has acknowledged more needs to be done to address emergency triage and dispatch following a scathing review into Ambulance Victoria. It says long-term organisational and cultural challenges have continued to plague the health service as it accepts in full or in principle all but one of the 21 recommendations handed down at last year's inquiry. The government says this year's budget includes over $50 million to improve processes at Ambulance Victoria. A man who rushed to put out a suspicious fire at a Melbourne laser clinic this morning says he's not sure why it was targeted. The front windows of the reservoir business were smashed in before it was firebombed just before dawn. Police are now searching for those responsible, who are believed to have fled in a car. Nikhil Patil is a trainer at a nearby gym who helped put out the blaze and says it's lucky the fire didn't get out of hand.
4: Basically, there was some sort of chemical over there, or liquid, and there was a fire inside the glass door, and I think this is the barricade that was stopping it from going further down there, and the carpet was on fire. So it wasn't that big, luckily, or else it could have been worse.
0: A case that became a global true crime sensation will go on retrial after the murder convictions of disgraced US lawyer Alec Murdaugh were overturned. The South Carolina Supreme Court has ordered a new trial for the 56-year-old over the killings of his wife and son, ruling that the court clerk and his 2023 trial influenced the jury by suggesting he was guilty. He's currently serving two life sentences for the murders, which he's always denied, and two other sentences for financial crimes. Colin Miller is a professor of law at the University of South Carolina and says studies have shown that retrials benefit the prosecution.
5: That's because the defense usually knows a lot more about the prosecution case at trial one than the prosecution knows about the defense case. And so empirically, it's the prosecution that benefits.
0: And to sport, Geelong heads to Brisbane tonight for a grand final rematch to open round 10 of the AFL. The teams currently sit in fourth and fifth spot on the ladder, both with a 6-3 record and only percentage separating them. Cats coach Chris Scott says while it's shaping to be a close game, the Lions haven't quite been as good as he expected so far this season.
6: That's because I just expect they're going to win every game they play. But I think they'd be pretty comfortable that best footy is not too far off. And we're probably a little bit the same, so really looking forward to the opportunity.
0: To the weather for the state, morning fog patches about the south and east, partly cloudy with isolated light showers possible about the eastern ranges and mostly dry elsewhere. For morning, Melbourne, rather patchy morning fog and a sunny afternoon, a top today of 21. Right now it's 11 degrees in the city. ABC News.
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8: And a good morning to you. It is just past 9 a.m. It is Thursday morning. Really great to have your company. Look, yesterday we just spoke so much about the tax changes, home ownership, everything in between coming out of the budget. More than a few people were asking, what is it all going to mean for new homes and new builds? So in a moment or two, I'll actually ask that of the Master Builders Association. I'm going to start the morning talking shopping. Genuinely, one of my top five favourite things to do. I have the ridiculously large amount of wardrobe overflow to prove it, to be honest. But are those once really busy high street shopping strips in regional Victoria kind of destined to keep fading away as the way we shop changes, as our habits shift? What is actually happening where you are? It might be your high street, might be your main drag, your precinct, your mall, your mall. But does it have a buzz around it? Or there are a lot of empty shops and a lot of quiet days? Give me a call now, 1300 977 222. Because many areas are trying a lot of different ways to jazz up those shopping districts. You can go to ABC News website right now and see a yarn about Bendigo Council following on from Ballarat and Shepparton's lead, trying to open up their CBD mall to traffic. I'm trying to basically support those local businesses, get more people coming through. We'll talk to some other areas that have tried that in the past and see whether it's working or not. But Fleur Brown, Chief Industry Engagement Officer at the Australian Retail Council. And Fleur, really good morning to you.
9: Good morning, Nick.
8: How hard is it right now for retailers in regional areas?
9: Look, it is really challenging for retailers, particularly small retailers who just might not have the resources to withstand, you know, the ton of pressure that's coming at them from all sides at the moment. Regional areas can be a lot more sensitive to, you know, movements of population, tourism, that sort of thing. And of course, we've had pressure in all those areas recently, and retail crime is also ever present, unfortunately.
8: Can we just say people are buying online? Is it as simple as that, of saying we've abandoned physical stores?
9: No, it's a good myth.
8: Yeah.
9: I spend my life talking to this, actually. Look, certainly e-commerce is, you know, it's a force, but it's still the vast majority of shopping is done in store. The reason it can appear that way around the e-commerce side of things is because a lot of Australians do their research online before going in and making a purchase. But we are very sort of tangible beings, I think, in Australia, and we like our bricks and mortar in lots of ways. And so I can't remember the latest stat, but it's sort of around the 80% mark, or just a touch under that, is still being done in physical stores. Now, if you're a retailer, you must be online. So the sort of, we call it omni-channel presence, is essential, non-negotiable. You've got ultra-low-cost platforms like Temu and Shein in the picture, who are taking a giant bite out of retail sales. And, you know, really, retailers do need to position against that.
8: So, Flo, are the days of high street shopping districts dominating retail, are they over?
9: I would not say that. I think that there needs to be a rethink, and those sort of centres are an ecosystem, and the councils in their planning departments, as mentioned in the article that you referenced, the ecosystem connection with hospitality, food, that sort of thing, it all does work together. Also, we need to think about what's changing in terms of how people work. So obviously there's been a real shift in flexible working. Less people in the centre. Sometimes some centres are populated by students. You know, there's been shifts in that area. So those populations of people can fluctuate around those trends. And when that happens, there has to be an all-in effort from all of those affected parties, including the landlords, to say, hey, what are we going to do here and how can we work together? It's not enough to sort of say, well, the restaurants will open if the retailers do. There's got to be council coming in over the top and saying, what events can we put on that will actually feed those businesses and create a reason for coming.

0: back in.
1: But Fleur, is there a domino effect? I mean, you go through some towns and you just see empty shop after empty shop down the main drag. Does that set a tone? Is that indicative of an ongoing failure?
0: Look, there can be that. I think, you know, underneath this, there are a couple of other things that unfortunately are present, like leasing contracts have become more onerous for small business, and sometimes, particularly with family businesses, but not just family businesses, they just wave the white flag and go, it's too hard. Or, you know, there may have been flooding, or there may have been retail crime incidents, and their insurance premiums are not covering it. You know, it's gone up catastrophically, and they just go, I'm just fighting every day to just keep my doors open. I can't take the stress. I'm giving up. Or I'm not going to sign I'm not going to lock into a 5-year leasing agreement with all of this uncertainty, you know, that I'm facing. So it's not beyond recovery. I mean, local populations need to shop. They need those local stores. I'm sure they will reemerge. But at the moment, we're in this kind of state where it's just so hard to be a small retailer in particular.
1: I'm chatting with Fleur Brown, Chief Industry Engagement Officer at Australian Retail Council. But Fleur, what are you hearing from retailers? Do we still have a pride in our local shops as shoppers the way we might have a few decades ago?
0: Look, absolutely. I think we're also emotional, you know, beings. And when there's times of crisis, you know, who is it that we take our solace from? You know, it's often the local cafe, it's the local store. You know, we are deeply connected in communities to those places. And, you know, when they disappear, it's an emotional moment for us. So I think there is a natural tendency to want to have that local relationship and for it to be strong. There probably needs to be more galvanised effort to say, hey, you know, reward, you know, your local retailers. I know times are tough. People might be looking at platforms like Temu and Shein. They don't contribute to jobs here. They don't pay taxes, really. They, you know, they are not feeding the local economy. We would say at the Australian Retail Council, back the retailers that back Australia. So, you know, do pay attention to the contribution that retail makes to your local community in the form of jobs, in the form of connection, in the form of, you know, resources and the like.
1: I'll be very quick with you, and a very final question. We've got a state election just months away. Do you think support for retail should be something that we'll be hearing about in the run-up?
0: Look, we would hope so. One of the biggest conversations we've had with the Victorian government, unfortunately, has been around retail crime. We don't feel that that has been acted on with sufficient speed, and that is a real breaking point for a lot of retailers. So that is a top priority for us. We'd like to see that support there.
1: Fleur, thank you very much for your time. Fleur Brown, Chief Industry Affairs Officer, Industry Engagement Officer with the Australian Retail Council. The text that's come through saying Bendigo Council spent millions destroying what was a beautiful, busy city centre. Limited time, expensive parking and poor design killed the mall. Now, the reason we're talking about this, and you can go and read it up on a ABC News website right now, is that Bendigo Council considering opening up that CBD mall to traffic. It's been closed to cars since 1982. And Maud Street Mall in Shepparton did this just quite recently in 2022, right at the end. It was decades as a pedestrian-only shopping strip. Now, Jack McCarty, owner of a local retail shop, Everyday Supplies, and also Vice President of the Greater Shepparton Business Network. Good morning to you.
2: Good morning, Nick.
1: Four years on, roughly, or a bit under, since the Maud Street was opened to traffic, do you think there's been a change in customer numbers and sales?
2: We're hearing from retailers that yes, there has. It's been very positive. Outside, obviously, current issues with retail crime, patronage itself is up, and the ability to be able to park and drive through has allowed people to see what is happening in the mall and what's available. And the short term, being able to get in and out into the stores and out has been a positive as well.
1: Jack, talk to me about crime, because it even came up in the conversation then with Fleur. How much of an impact is it having?
2: It's having a major impact at the moment, and we're actually linking in with the police and the council to hold a forum very shortly about it to discuss further and see what we can do to assist in this matter.
1: What are we talking about, though? Shoplifting or bigger crime?
2: Shoplifting predominantly, but there are people just unfortunately coming into stores and causing a little bit of havoc, and people feeling unsafe, having to lock their doors.
1: Right.
2: Yeah,

0: So is that sort of having a knock-on effect? So it's not only that the businesses themselves are being hurt by this, but customers are looking and thinking, oh, I don't feel safe.
1: We are hearing a little bit of that, but predominantly it's not impacting people using the mall or, persuading them away from not going down there. It's just something they're aware of.
0: Help me here, because I've been in Shepparton for 4 years now and I still don't know if I'm meant to call it Maud Street Mall or Maud Street Mall.
1: Very contentious, yeah, I know. It depends who you speak to.
0: Which one should I be using? Help me. I still feel like an outsider all the time now.
1: I don't want to hang my hat on that. I say mall, but yeah.
0: Look, it wasn't cheap to reopen it.

0: Still having those closed sections running crossways has been good as well, and just the one-way traffic. And that's enabled us then to close it down to markets and the like with council and still have the ability to, you know, showcase more stores during those times.
1: Jack, good on you for this morning.
2: Down, sort of thing. And so it's just this idea of pushing the retail activity away from the centre. If you sort of think Ballarat Centre is really easy to identify, it's the great big train station and the town hall, so it's not that tricky. But Ballarat City Council's gone out of their way to drag the retail activity away from the CBD for, you know, the last 50 years pretty much, you know, with all the offices that they created out round at Ballarat Uni, which is, again, way away from the city centre. Then they've allowed Wenderee to propagate rather than attract it to the city centre. Now they've allowed DTC to happen, you know, and actually actively encourage that. And then you've got a great big chunk of dirt sitting there at the old sale yards doing nothing, whereas that would have been a great site for the Bunnings and then all those other activities that have then propagated around Bunnings. So, but none of that's been allowed to happen, sort of thing. It's all this, it's like a decentralisation attitude, just gutting the city centre. So the people that, you know, are on lunch breaks don't go out and shop. They don't go out and have lunch.
1: Because there's nowhere to easily wander and do that.
2: Well, they're miles away from the city centre.
1: Andrew, I'm going to have to let you go in a second, but just one quick question. Are you still in retail?
2: No, I've retired.
1: Right. So would you want to still be in retail in the kind of climate we're talking about at the moment?
2: Look, I think retail's been tough for a long time.
1: Yeah.
2: I don't think any one thing's the determinant. But no, I would still be happy enough to be in retail if I wasn't as old as I am.
1: Good man. Andrew, thank you very much. Gordon on the line as well. Gordon, good morning to you.
3: Good morning, Nick. I'm in agreement with the chap that was just on. DTC is called Delacombe Town Centre. That's what it stands for. So that's another, you know, suburb of Ballarat.
1: Right.
3: But yeah, and that's Wenderee and Delacombe are sort of the big growth areas. So that's, you know, why they put them out. But there's almost, they have put a few more shopping things on the east side. But once they opened up the amount of traffic going through, oh, fantastic idea. And they put a whole 20 car parks in there.
1: Right, so
3: if you have a look on, you know, on the maps, there's a huge car park either side of the mall. So I don't think that putting the drive-through bit was part of the getting more shops open again in the mall. There's more to it than that. But I say the person could probably drive around in a circle, you know, quite a while if they wanted to get a car park in their mall and waste more fuel than what they could have if they just parked in one of the big car parks and walked through.
1: You want that convenience if you're going to get out and shop. Gordon in Ballarat, thank you very much. Dale Webster on the line saying digital inclusion is actually a huge issue with the decline of Bendigo's central retail. Council has installed digital parking meters that are acting as a disincentive to people going to the CBD. And Chris is also in Bendigo. Chris, good morning to you.
4: Oh, me?
1: Yeah, Chris, mate. What have you been listening this morning? What have you been thinking?
4: Well, what struck me in any question when you're talking about the failure of the mall is the ignoring the presence of the Bendigo Marketplace, which is a huge shopping centre that was built up near the railway station. And it has acted as basically a black hole for customers and businesses, and they've all headed south up to there. It's obvious that that's gutted the clients, the shopping public from the centre of Bendigo and the CBD. So that's I think any conversation that doesn't address that is sort of avoiding the point.
1: I was just going to say, a few people have said that this splitting of those districts in particular has been really problematic for a lot of those shopping areas.
4: Well, it's just plainly obvious. And like you can see businesses, probably the Commonwealth Bank and I think the Chemist Warehouse, just as two examples recently, well, they've left the Hargraves Mall and just around the corner from the Hargraves Mall, respectively, and they're headed to the marketplace. You know, you can see them slowly gravitating up that direction. And now there's another interesting one. This is possibly an urban myth, but whenever you look at the vacant businesses in the Bendigo CBD, you know, talk.

0: to your hairdresser or whoever you want to talk to, everybody will always say, ah, it's the church that owns them all. It's the Catholic Church that owns them all. And they don't care. Well, they don't care about the vacancy.
1: Right.
0: As in, well, you know, why do they allow these things to sit around vacant? How come they're losing money on it? Well, it'll all be just, you know, tax hokey pokey and that sort of thing. I've always been interested to know, and I'd put it out there, is it actually true? You know, is it the Bacchus estate or whatever, the big investment, you know, the trust that supposedly owns so many, so much real estate in the centre of Bendigo? Has it got anything to do with it? And I believe up north where the council, I can't remember what area it was, but where the council was grappling with the problem of empty streets, empty businesses, vacant shops.
1: Yeah.
0: They put in a...
1: Well, I mean, this is the big question we've got, is what's happening with those empty shops, and is it problematic in terms of other people seeing those vacancies and thinking, well, this isn't the area to be? Chris, thank you very much. 1-300-977-222. Heard a lot from Ballarat, a lot from Bendigo. I want to know what's happening in your town. Is it a good shopping centre? Is it a good area to go shopping? Is it wanderable? Do you get out and use it? Or are you having to go somewhere else to do your shopping?
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3: Text on 0-

0: is saying that it's going to be missed, both in terms of numbers and deadline. But in terms of the tax changes from this week's budget, that'll lead to about 35,000 fewer homes being built, according to Treasury. Although the idea is that some other funded measures, they'll boost supply, lead to an overall increase in housing stock of about 30,000. It's all numbers, it can all be very confusing. And at the end of it, people want to know, what is this going to mean for housing builds in their area? Melissa Byrne is National Director of Policy and Legal at the Master Builders Association. Melissa, thanks for being patient on the phone.
1: No worries. Thank you for having me.
0: Is this a budget that will help or hurt the housing industry?
1: Well, I think the short answer is it's going to hurt the housing industry. As your opening suggested, the budget papers admit a reduction in the supply of new homes as a result of these changes to capital gains tax and negative gearing. And it is absolutely not what we need right now.
0: How tough has the industry been, just given the overall expense change that we've seen when it comes to builds?
1: Well, it's been significantly impacted by rising prices of building products. So in the last 5 years, we've seen about a 50% increase in the cost of building. So that's clearly not having the impact we want in terms of the, as you said, the government's ambitious 1.2 million homes target. It's just not, we're not, just not going in the right direction at the moment.
0: Melissa, if I could drill down a little, how would you describe the health of the regional Victorian building industry right now?
1: Well, I think in the regions, things are almost tougher. We've got workforce shortages, which are more pronounced in the regions. It's hard to attract people to regional areas. And so what we're seeing sort of holistically, I think in the regions, you get that exacerbated by, like I said, these workforce shortages and these building price increases.
0: I get really interested when we talk worker shortages. How specialised is the workforce we're talking about that we're having problems addressing?
1: Well, I think the point is across the entire industry, we're short across all trades. So from carpenters to bricklayers to the finishing trades, and they all do require specialised training, as you sort of indicated.

0: where we could feel confident that we're actually going to reach any of these housing targets, be they on a state or a federal level?
1: No, I know, and it's unfortunate that the measures in this federal budget haven't supported the delivery of more housing, which is what we've been asking for years, and is counter to the government's commitment to build 1.2 million homes.
0: What would you wanted to see in the budget to fix this?
1: Well, I think the first point is no changes to capital gains tax and negative gearing, as we're suggesting during this conversation. It's only putting us backwards. The other major piece of the puzzle, as I've indicated, is these workforce shortages. And we say that we need a lot of support in that space. Completion rates at the moment are about 50%. So there's a lot more to be done in that space. We also need to see some improvements in skilled migration as well. As you could appreciate, the apprenticeship pipeline domestically takes some time to translate into actual people on the ground. So in the meantime, to bridge that gap, we say that skilled migration is a really important piece of that puzzle as well.
0: Does that get you concerned then when we hear from Angus Taylor that he's going to tie housing and migration together, that migration is going to be capped to housing built?
1: Well, we're looking forward to seeing the detail of those proposals. But as I said, we really are focused on skilled migration. That is what we see as one of the key pieces of the puzzle to support the workforce that we need to build the homes that everybody wants to live in.
0: Melissa, final question for you. They're also promising in the opposition reply tonight to slash the national construction code to reduce building costs. Will that be effective from your perspective?
1: Look, any reforms to the National Construction Code, we're interested to work with governments of both sides of Parliament. The government is currently undertaking a project to modernise and streamline the code, which we're heavily involved in. So any changes to the code, any reforms to make that more usable and easier to understand, we'd be supportive of.
0: Melissa, thank you very much for your time. Melissa Byrne is the National Director of Policy and Legal at the Master Builders Association. John from Corumba has called in. John, good morning to you.
2: Yeah, g'day. How you going?
0: Yeah, good, mate. You were just hearing from Melissa. What's your take?
2: Yeah, I don't know why no one's really addressed the elephant in the room, which is there's too much red tape. Developers aren't developing, and I know a lot of builders and tradespeople that are actually quiet at the moment. It's not a workforce shortage. It's a too much red tape and government issue to get developments developed and houses out of the ground before the builders even get there.
0: So you're getting this from people on the, well, I'd say on the ground, but not on the ground because they're not out there building.
2: Exactly. Everyone's quiet.
0: So we hear that they're going to try and slash the National Construction Code, try and reduce costs and time a little bit. From the conversations you're having, does that sound about right?
2: Yeah, that's one thing. But then you've got all these taxes that the government's introduced to developers that they're not developing land. Land, the developers are quiet. Everyone's quiet because of all these taxes and stuff that the government's put in place. It's not a shortage of trades. It's a actual taxing issue and a red tape issue.
0: John, stay on the line for me, please. We'll cover up a few of your details and have a chat. 1300 977 222. Just heard from Melissa Byrne, who's with the Master Builders Association, saying that one of their key things is that skilled migration is essential to address the workforce challenges that they're encountering at the moment. They think it is an absolutely important part of any key strategy when it comes to building. John's saying he's hearing something a bit different from the people on the ground.
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0: We've got about 28 minutes until 10 o'clock. Back to the conversation we had at the start. What is your retail area, like your shopping area, your high street, your mall, your mall, your main drag? Are you getting out there? Does it have a buzz to it? Or are we seeing a real downturn? Is it going to get harder and harder to do some shopping in your own community? Tell me what it's like in your area. 1300 977 222. Talking weather before that, Kate Doyle from the Bureau. Good morning to you.
7: Good morning. How's it going?
0: What are we looking at today?
5: Well, today we're looking at another relatively settled day as we've still got a high pressure

0: system in the Tasman Sea, which is extending this ridge across Victoria. We have seen some foggy starts. It still looks like there is a bit of fog in some of the valleys, particular this morning, so please do continue to take care. But we are expecting that to clear up and for sunny conditions, or mostly sunny conditions, for most of the state today. Although we are seeing a few showers just poking in on the far northwestern border regions, with a system which is in the centre of the country extending a cloud band down. Now, that system is of interest, particularly as we get towards the weekend. So another relatively settled day tomorrow. But as we get into the weekend, we've got a trough in the centre of the country, which is tying into some tropical moisture. We're then looking at a cold front pushing its way across the Bight across the next few days. Now, we are expecting that cold front to tie into some of that tropical moisture across central parts of Australia and drag that down ahead of the front over the weekend, pushing into Victoria. So we're looking at the potential for some showers around, particularly for western parts of the state on Saturday, and just pushing into more central parts as we get into Saturday evening, then continuing to push across the rest of the state as we go through Sunday. So the potential for some showers around with this system. We're not expecting widespread heavy falls, but there's certainly the potential for some moderate falls around and a pretty good chance of seeing something as we go through the day, as I say, through the west on Saturday and then spreading out to cover the whole of Victoria on Sunday. We are then expecting things to ease up on Monday, but with still a couple of showers around, particularly for eastern parts of the state, so particularly eastern parts, still the potential for showers around on Monday, and then possibly another cold front following up on Tuesday. So settled in warm conditions today and tomorrow, but things certainly getting more interesting over the weekend.
1: Just back to Sunday for a bit. I know it's the day where we'll see the rain that comes through. You say moderate. What are we talking, 15, 20 mil, less than that?
0: Yeah, so certainly the potential. So Saturday in the west, broadly looking at 1 to 10 millimetres broadly, but then potentially for some heavier falls for 10 to 15 and potentially a few falls heavier than that. And then on Sunday, through central parts of the state, we could be seeing falls in that 10 to 15 millimetre range. A few places likely to get some falls a little bit heavier than that around as well. So certainly a bit of something around as far as these falls are concerned over the weekend. Not widespread heavy, but certainly some hit and miss more moderate showers around.
1: Kate Doyle, thank you. Kate Doyle from the Weather Bureau. Rain coming, second half of the weekend will be the heaviest day. Some around before that, temperatures dropping back down in the fresh week. Tell me how retailers are going in your part of Victoria. When you are wandering down your little shopping precinct or your big one, what's it looking like at the moment? Is there a buzz? Are there a lot of empty shops? Is it feeling like you need to go somewhere else to get that shopping done? 1300 977 222. Helen and Neil, good morning to you.
2: Good morning to you, Nick. Lovely to talk to you again.
1: Always lovely to have a chat. What's happening in your part of the state?
2: Well, our beautiful little town of Nil in the Hindmarsh Shire. Look, we've got a lovely little town. Dimboola's a beautiful little town, and Jeparit and Rainbow. And we're all try to encourage retail and so forth, and cafes and tourists into our area. But really, what really gripes me is that when people buy up real estate in these little towns, they tend to buy it up and they sit on it and they don't open them, and there's nothing there to really encourage. You know, we need shops in our centre, in centre of our little towns, and we just don't need an empty shop with a couple of tarps sort of just, or curtains just, you know, hiding the windows or whatever. But our shire, of course, you know, the shire here at the Hindmarsh, they're doing a wonderful job with encouraging everybody, of course. And, you know, I'm up and down the street all the time, as you can imagine, and I see all these things. And business, once upon a time back in the 50s and 60s, business, we were shoulder to shoulder on a Friday afternoon with people. That was the shopping day for the farmers and the get-together days. And the shops were booming. We had jewellers, we had news agencies, chemist shops, groceries, you know, all fruit shops, all of those things. They were just booming. But today, sadly, people have bought up these old shops and do nothing with them. And that's a tragedy.
1: It is
2: absolute tragedy.
1: It absolutely is. Helen, thank

0: Because I know many people sort of feel that when you walk down those malls or malls, you walk down those streets, you see all those empty shops, it's not very encouraging. It's not a good feeling to say, oh, I'm in the right spot to go shopping. Lorraine says, Nick, on the ongoing failure, it's actually people buying stuff online and not supporting hard-working, tax-paying retailers who want to provide a service for us. Lorraine going on saying people who buy online all the time have not got the right to complain if local shops close. Sadly, we'll end up with no lovely shops of any description. Lorraine, I did ask that of Fleur Brown. Now, she's with the Australian Retail Council, and she said that, yes, there certainly is an impact from online shopping, but it's not the be-all, end-all of it. People do tend to do a bit of research online and then try and go and shop locally. I see your point, though. Another text that says, rents went up over the years and we've lost some absolutely wonderful businesses. There was a sweets chocolate shop. There were country stores that sold interesting, pretty things for your home. And Bendigo Whole Foods, which was a treasure here, has closed permanently after failure to find a buyer. Bendigo Marketplace and the big supermarket are just dumps. Further afield, where is it in your area? What's it looking like when it comes to that shopping drag? 1300 977 222. Give me a call.
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0: And while you are grabbing your phone, while you are calling me, have a little think about autumn fruit. We're getting into the kitchen for the cook-up in just a second. Autumn fruit desserts, something that's warming for this time of year. If you've got a go-to, if you've got a suggestion, take the time to give me a call. 1300 977 222. Tom Jones.

0: 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I like it. 1-300-977-222.
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0: It is 17 minutes at 10 o'clock. Time to get into the kitchen.
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0: Look, it's taking a little while, but the autumn weather is slowly arriving. Leaves are magnificent at the moment. Mornings are getting a bit crisper. Winter's coming at some point. We've got a long way to go for that. I know many people will be as happy as I am to see some of that fruit that comes with cooler weather as well. Fruit worth talking about at the moment. Anna Deakin, Bendigo home cook and author of Scrumptious, Soft Food Worth Sharing. Anna, good morning to you.
6: Morning, Nick. How are you going?
0: I'm really excited to talk autumn desserts with fruit because they're that middle ground between you still want something a bit fresh, but you need something a little bit warming as well.
6: Exactly. And it's so nice. There's so many beautiful fruits in season now. I haven't got my hands on enough quinces.
0: Oh.
6: I used to work in Daylesford and people were bringing in bags of quinces from their backyard trees.
0: Oh, is it a popular kind of little backyard tree in Daylesford, is it?
6: Well, I think it was quite a traditional tree to grow like a while ago. And so some people have these incredible, incredible massive trees. And, yeah, it would just be bags and bags and bags. They could never come into the staff room because they're quite pungent. So that was like, if anyone needs quinces, they're next to my car in bags, help yourself. And you drive home with the windows down. Some people love the smell, though, so... For me, it was overwhelming, but for some people, it's like, oh, that's just gorgeous. But, yeah, so we've got rhubarb and quinces and apples and pears and, of course, all the citrus is coming in now as well, which will mean it'll be cheap in the shops.
0: It is really exciting stuff to be cooking with as well. Mm. And so 1-300-977-222, I said to people earlier, Anna, I said, tell me your favourite little autumn fruit dessert. I've got Rosemary on the line already. Rosemary, good morning to you.
7: Yes, morning. How are you going?
0: I'm good. What have you been cooking with? What's your little exciting kind of cooler weather treat?
7: Well, quinces I do love for the winter time with thick, thick blob of cream on top of them. Just simple but delicious.
0: You just stew them down a bit?
7: Cook them in the slow cooker, actually. I poach them in the slow cooker.
0: That's lovely. So that wouldn't take very long, surely?
7: Oh, it's about 3 hours, but it's not the most unpleasant smell in the kitchen, I have to say.
0: What are you poaching them in?
7: Well, the recipe that I've got water, sugar, lemon zest, vanilla bean, cardamom pod, and the quinces, yeah.
0: Oh, Rosemary, that's delicious. What do you think of that, Anna Deakin?
6: I think that sounds like heaven. Rosemary, that's beautiful. And in a slow cooker, because they lose so little liquid, you could really concentrate those flavours and just do like a splash of water. Like you're hardly doing anything because obviously the quince is a fruit, so it's going to be releasing its own liquid. But in my cookbook, I've got one where I bake it in the oven with honey. And I can't – it's as simple as that really, and it's amazing. But I think I'll do the slow cooker. I'll try that because that sounds absolutely gorgeous.
0: I do like that idea. And sort of when – because when you say baking, I usually – my head just goes straight to either a baked pear or a baked apple. I kind of don't experiment a lot with what I can do with those kind of other fruits in the oven.
6: Well, I'd be putting – I mean, the thing is, it's so – with the cost of living crisis, right, you want to be doing things en masse. So you're going to be putting in a casserole dish covered with the quinces in while you're baking something else, and they can all just go in together. But it's because it's quite a dry way of cooking. It does dry them out, and it's not coming out so sort of syrupy or anything like that. But it's just, it's a really lovely thing to do. But as you say, like quinces, apples, pears, they can all go in the oven or a slow cooker. Although I'm experimenting a bit at the moment with my passive cooker. Have you heard of that?
0: No, what's a passive cooker? So thing I need to buy for the kitchen.
6: You don't have to do anything. You could do?
0: What?
6: You get a wooden box and fill it with hay and it would do the same thing.
0: What?
6: So, yeah, it's a really old way of cooking. So you bring your whatever to boil on.

0: stove, your porridge and water, like your oats, whatever.
1: Yeah.
0: And then you pop it. I feel like we might need to have a different theme another day to talk about this, but you essentially bring it to the boil, cook it away, and then stick it in your, essentially, I've got a big thermos that it lives in, the two saucepans. And, yeah, and you sit them there or you stick them in your hay-filled box or your beanbag covered, whatever.
1: So you're like, just insulating the heat and letting that residual heat slow cook.
0: Mm, that's amazing.
1: Oh, oh.
0: Let's talk about it another day.
1: Yeah, another day entirely. Oh, because I've had another beautiful text in saying I used to buy 3 quinces every autumn for my kitchen bowl and they just sit there being fragrant for the whole time. I don't think about that enough, that sort of fragrancy that you get from it.
0: That's where I went wrong, though, because I was getting more like 300 at a time. I'm struggling.
1: It's just too many of them.
0: I get so excited about everyone's bounty. I'm like, yes, I'll take that bag. Yeah, so three. Three. I get it now. That's how you make your house.
1: It's just very simple. You just got to tone it down a little bit. It's like me and jumpers. You don't need 27. You just need 3. 1-300-977-222. We'd love to hear from people talking about some of those beautiful autumn fruits coming into season and what you love to do with them when it comes to dessert. And just to go back to that baking side of it as well, you mentioned drying it out. So what are we thinking about? How are we making sure we're not going too far on that?
0: Well, lower heat, so you wouldn't be going more than, say, 160 or 170.
1: Right.
0: And you would probably be covering it. But, you know, like for summer fruits, you can do the same. Roasted strawberries, people toss them in like hulled strawberries, a whole big punnet of them, toss them in maybe a tablespoon of balsamic vinegar and a teaspoon of sugar and lay them out on a tray and dry them off. Like you're just reducing them till they're squidgy, but not, you're not trying to go, you know, you're not deeply caramelizing them or drying them out. That's not a dehydrator.
1: But
0: the same with quinces, just covering them up and letting them just be in their own juices and just stew a bit.
1: And it's concentrating that sugar and that flavor, isn't it?
0: Exactly. And that's why, you know, you put in the quinces and they go in a sort of golden yellow and they come out a rich russet, like a ruby russet color. It's just gorgeous the way they change.
1: A very lovely text in from an anonymous texter just saying, my children's favorite winter dessert was a can of apricots on the bottom of a cake tin and then a tea cake mixture on top, and it was cooked. You had it with hot custard, and we referred to it as the apricot upside down cake pudding, and it was absolutely delicious.
0: I'm sold on anything that has multiple descriptions. A cake pudding just sounds like heaven.
1: That would be still gorgeous. A little gooey and a little lovely. You'd get all that gorgeous syrup from the apricots coming down through the tea cake.
0: That would be so beautiful. And, yeah, if you arranged it nicely, you could have, you know, like a classic pineapple upside-down cake where you've got the perfect little circles of pineapple. But that sounds beautiful. Oh, that is really lovely. But, yeah, it's so easy to do those things, especially if you're a storer and a preserver and you've got those summer fruits ready to go all through winter. That's beautiful. Another classic that I love is the red wine pears or the pears in ruby port, that sort of thing. It was, you can cook them in probably 8 pears in about 500 mils of red wine and a little bit of sugar, cardamom, cinnamon, all of that sort of stuff. Then you poach them for about 20 to 30 minutes peeled so that they take on all the colour of the red wine. And then as long as you store them in the syrup, they'll just keep getting darker and darker. And then to serve, you take the pears out, get them to room temperature while you boil up the syrup, and it just becomes this gorgeous sort of glossy, just beautiful red, ruby red sort of sauce to go over the top of them. Just heavenly.
1: And I feel like that was a really popular thing when I was younger. I feel like a lot of what we're talking about has lost some of the little buzz it used to have on the Aussie kitchen table.
0: Definitely. I think for me, I love nostalgia, and nostalgic cooking for me is really a powerful thing. Like even my own children, they want, for a special thing, they want the thing. Like, you know, there is only one cake, apparently, that we can have at birthdays because it's the birthday cake. But that's a powerful memory
1: that
0: I'll have forever now of mum's birthday cake that, I mean, to be fair, I make it all the time. They just don't realise. But I don't ice it normally. So they think it's the birthday cake, and that's a powerful thing. And, I remember growing up, mum and dad would regularly have dinner parties, and I think that's slightly gone to the wayside a little bit. The sort of sit-down dinner party, but they often would have that for dessert because it's so easy to make in advance. The bang for your buck is really high if pears are in season because you don't have to choose a really expensive wine or anything like that. And there's a few whole spices that don't cost very much per bit. So it's a really lovely, and it gives you, it's a very gratifying dessert because you've made it so far in advance, but it looks incredible.
1: a couple of more texts that are coming through, and please give me a call to share some of these desserts. 1-300-977-222. Don't forget the feijoa, the pineapple guava. They're dropping in Mildura right now. I don't know if I've ever had one of those, Anna Deakin.
0: I think my grandma has a feijoa tree, but I don't know that I've ever eaten one. Are they the little, like, smaller than a kiwi?
1: I think little so. Little thing? Green on the outside, a bit creamy on the inside, maybe?
0: Yes.
1: We might need, I might need a call on this. If someone's got the AKA pineapple guava in their backyard and wants to talk about cooking it, give me a buzz, 1-300-977-222. Another one that's just amused me saying is poaching fruit code for when you pick them over the neighbour's fence. thank you for that.
0: It's exactly right. That's a technical term.
1: When we're poaching, though, we don't want it to completely get down to that stewed consistency, do we?
0: No. So poaching is at a low temperature. So you don't boil to poach, you simmer to poach. Or even in the case of, say, you were doing Hainanese chicken rice where it's a poached chicken, you bring it to the boil, boil it for like 15 minutes, and then you turn the heat off completely. So traditionally poaching is almost at that boiled and then you leave it. But when it's fruit that's a little bit dense, you do tend to leave it ticking along with a slow simmer. You're not, but you never bring it up to a bubbly boil.
1: So not to, again, derail us, because I know you and I have a tendency to derail. My when I'm doing the Hainanese chicken, I get the water boiling. I put the chicken in. As soon as it's back to the boil, I turn it off and then walk away for half an hour. So I don't even let it boil for any real length of time when the chicken's in there.
0: Mm. Do you bring it up to a boil with a cold chicken?
1: Yes.
0: Yeah. So it's... internal temperature is still quite high because it's been in the water the whole time.
1: Oh, yeah. No, look, anyone who's ever talked to me about whether my food stuff is safe to eat usually tears their hair out at some point. Around about the time that I talk about whether I've left a pizza on the counter for 2 days or not before having a go at it. Yeah,
0: it's funny, isn't it? What's in your head as being an unsafe food and what's not? For me, pizza... That is basically a fortress. Like, nothing could possibly happen to it.
1: Thank you very much. I get in a lot of trouble for my belief that pizza should be kept at room temperature for as long as possible before eating it. Yeah.
0: It's your body. You'll be right.
1: Well, at some point it'll be the ground's body if I keep eating this way. Hi, Nick. My mother used to cook our dessert creamed rice, heating it up on the stove, and then putting the pot in my very thick European feather bed for hours to cook. What did you call it? The incidental cooking?
0: Thermal cooking. That is it.
1: That's it.
0: Thermal cooking. You could get a bed. You could get a thermos. You could get a hay box. But, yeah, it's all of that. You just have to find something that's incredibly dense around it. So, yeah, a tightly packed European eiderdown would be amazing.
1: We're going to come back to that one as well. Two things I had left to ask you, Anna Deakin. Mm-hmm. A few of the recipes we've been talking about, getting a little bit of citrus in. You want a bit of that acid and a bit of tartness when we're talking about all the sugars coming in.
0: Definitely.
1: Yeah.
0: And that's true for, like, any food. I mean, the Thais and the Vietnamese know this so well. Mm. You balance everything. You balance the sweet with the salty. And, like, I'm not going to – although, would I put a pinch of salt? Sometimes I would.
1: Ooh.
0: In a chocolate recipe, I would always add salt just to lift it. But, yeah, you want that balance because all these naturally, like a quince, an apple, a pear, there is some tang. Mm. But when you're cooking, it mellows everything out. So you sort of want to – bounce that back. So I've got a blueberry sauce in my cookbook, and even though it's blueberries and they're both tart and sweet, I still add sugar and lemon juice to the recipe. You might think it's just, well, it's just more of the same, but it's not. It's extra. It's that extra zing you get from the citrus and the more mellow sweetness of this sauce that's then cooked down with the sugar.
1: And while we're talking about that extra zing, ginger. There's so much of the fruit we've talked about now. A little bit of ginger would just absolutely sing.
0: Ginger is the most fantastic flavor for me. That fresh ginger. So if I was making, say, a ginger pudding, like a self-sourcing pudding, that kind of thing, like in a tray bake, I would use both ground ginger, dried ground ginger, and fresh ginger.
1: Because,
0: again, you're just like enhancing itself with itself, if that makes sense. It's like, you know, top chefs might cook carrots in carrot juice. You're basically doing that double layer of the same sort of flavours just to bring them all together. But, yeah, then you'd add citrus to that. So say you'd have a ginger pudding. You might glaze it with marmalade when it comes out of the oven, or you might serve it with an orange butterscotch sauce, so like a classic caramel sauce, be adding orange zest to it. You might have put orange juice in the pudding itself. Citrus always has a place, I reckon. It just adds everything.
1: Anna Deakin, always so much fun to catch up, and we'll do it again really soon when we talk about thermal cooking, incidental cooking, all that excitement. Anna's Bendigo-based. Go and check out her book. It's called Scrumptious, Soft Food Worth Sharing. A text that just came through,

0: And Nick, I used to make ginger slice when I was pregnant, help out with the nauseated feeling. 1-300-977-222. We've been talking a little bit about retail areas. A few people saying, well, how much is online shopping killing off our local retailers? What we heard from the Australian Retail Council was there's an impact, but it's not the only story here. Kylie on the line, and Kylie, a bit like me, you're a bit of a fan of the click and collect.
1: Yes, Nick, it's so much more easier for me, especially having breathing difficulties and parking the CBD. So normally, if I know where to go, whether it's Albury or Wang or Shep or Bendigo, what they've been mentioning all morning,
0: yeah,
1: it's just much more easier just to go. I know it's there, but they can assist. Now, I went to an East Albury department store yesterday, and they say, oh, there's your order, madam. Thank you very much. In, out. Then I was home.
0: I tend to do it with some of those bigger shops like the hardware stores, because otherwise I'm walking around trying to find everything I need. As much, I still want to support them, but just so much more convenient.
1: You're right. Thank you, Nick.
0: It's just a bit more convenient. Kylie, good on you. Kylie and Daysdale there, just talking about that click and collect angle on it as well. 1-300-977-222. Give me a call. We've been talking this morning about whether our high streets, our shopping districts, our main drags, our malls and our malls, whether they got any pop to them, any zing, any sing, any jazz going. Are they exciting to be around? Do you want to go there and do your shopping? Or are you feeling like it's dying off a little? And what could make a difference? And a couple of people we've spoken to, it's been interesting, saying that they have concerns around crime. And even a concern that sometimes the prevalence of that crime makes people feel unsafe in the area. I haven't encountered that personally. If you have, give me a call now, 1-300-977-222, or text me on 0467-842-722. Well, we've been talking this week about federal budgets. Last week, we were talking about state budgets. Let's get stuck in this idea of your personal budget. When everything is so tight at the moment, can you actually make a difference in your own household budgeting? More on that after the news.
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0: Good morning, Natasha McFarlane with ABC News. Supermarket giant Coles has been found guilty of misleading conduct in a bombshell lawsuit in the federal court. The ACCC sued Coles, alleging it had misled shoppers with fake discounts on 245 common household items under its prominent Down Down promotional campaign. Federal court judge Michael O'Brien has found that in 13 of the 14 sample products submitted to the court for judgment, the discount was not genuine and would have misled an ordinary customer. Justice O'Brien will also rule on a similar case against Woolworths at a later date. Labor is defending the timing of an aged care report released during Tuesday's budget lock-up, showing Australians are waiting a year on average for aged care support. The timing of the report's release, while political journalists did not have access to their phones or the internet, has been criticised widely by the opposition and crossbenchers, who accuse the government of trying to bury its contents. Senior Minister Claire O'Neill says the report's release itself shows the government's commitment to transparency, but concedes there's more work to do.
1: We have made record investments in trying to rebuild that system, but I think these numbers show that there's still work to do, and we acknowledge that. You can't turn around a huge system like aged care in 4 years, but we've made an enormous amount of progress and we'll continue working away.
0: The building industry says reducing the number of migrants won't solve the country's housing crisis. Opposition leader Angus Taylor's budget reply speech is expected to unveil a plan to cap migration to the rate of new home builds. The construction sector says it actually needs thousands more skilled migrants in order to build more homes. Danita Warne from Master Builders says labour shortages are partly to blame for the lack of housing supply.
2: In part, the reason in more recent times is that we have not had enough people to build. And migrants have been a fantastic story for the building and construction industry.
0: Cybersecurity experts are warning the company which runs Canvas could be hit with more cyber attacks after it agreed